0: still missing after a medical transport jet went down off the coast of Massachusetts. At a Sunday morning news conference, Rear Admiral Matt Lake said crews located a debris field associated with the missing aircraft in the waters near Nantucket.
1: Our search remains ongoing. Coast Guard crews, along with our partners from the New York National Guard, their air rescue wing, along with Massachusetts authorities, have searched approximately 2,840 square miles over about 53 and a half hours.
0: Ground controllers lost contact with the Gulfstream G-100 early Saturday morning. The Latitude Air Ambulance jet was carrying medical evacuation from Bermuda to Boston Logan International Airport when it disappeared from radar. The United States has removed all of its B-1 bombers from an airbase in the United Kingdom following security concerns over a suspected terror plot. Correspondent Richard Boyd reports.
2: The Pentagon says about a dozen bombers stationed at RAF Fairford have returned to the U.S. but remain ready for combat missions. The move follows the arrest of six suspects accused of plotting an attack on the base, with U.K. officials saying there are strong indications Iran was involved. The suspects were later released on bail as British authorities continue investigating while Iran denies involvement.
0: The U.S. has also increased security at other military bases in Britain where American fighter jets are stationed. There soon may be robots on the moon. A team at NASA's Johnson Space Center in Houston is working on new machines to join crews on future lunar missions. The Dexterous Robotics team is working on humanoid robots. More on these stories at townhall.com.
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5: There's a weird cockroach in Hawaii that gives birth to live offspring and feeds them with milk. Scientists studied them and found that, well, for bugs at least, sleep is a vital component to a healthy pregnancy. Sleep-deprived roaches had pregnancies 25 days longer than their well-rested counterparts, and their milk proteins dropped in half. I know humans and cockroaches aren't the same, but this does mirror findings with pregnant women who have higher rates of miscarriage, premature birth, and other conditions when they're sleep-deprived. So, if you're pregnant, take a tip from our disgusting cockroach friends and get some sleep. I'm Dr. Katherine Albrecht for StartMail.com, the private email alternative.
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9: 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It's sunny and 100 degrees here in Needles right now, with a high near 101 today. Tomorrow looks sunny at 99. Bullhead City is 100 and sunny. Oatman is 92. Laughlin is 99 and sunny. 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

0: Okay. Touch Me, The Origins and Title Change. Written by Robbie Krieger. The guitar player wrote this track originally, titling it Hit Me. The blackjack argument inspires the phrase Hit Me. Comes from arguments that Krieger had with his girlfriend or from terminology of blackjack. Jim Morrison's revised version of it. Lead singer Jim Morrison changed the line from Come On, Hit Me to Come On, Touch Me because he worried the unruly concert crowds might take Hit Me literally as trying to punch him or throw objects at him. The lyrical meaning, vulnerability. The opening lines, Can't you see that I am not afraid? Now a speaker lying down their defense and asking lover for intimacy without fear. Commitment and passion lines go, I'm going to love you till the heavens stop the rain. Mixed intense physical attraction with promise of devotion. The stronger than dirt ending at the very end, as right now. Morrison shouts out Stronger Than Dirt, which was a famous televised commercial slogan for Ajax, adding a quirky, tongue-in-cheek touch to the otherwise dramatic song. Stronger Than Dirt. There you go. That's the behind-the-song lyrics by The Doors. Robbie Krieger wrote that. And long after Jim Morrison had passed away, I was able to see Robbie Krieger in a concert, and I've talked about this before. It's when I got clean and sober in 92, I went through a recovery program, and I was just getting out of it. Well, I was getting to the point where I did my 30-day program, and I was they give you like 60 more days to get on your feet. They let you live there as long as you're doing what you're supposed to be doing, going to meetings and going to work or finding a job, but you're allowed to go out of the place. So I went to a concert that was in Miles Square Park in Fountain Valley, and that was in 92, back in, let me see, that was June, July, I believe. And Robbie Krieger from The Doors opened up. Peter Frampton played after Robbie Krieger, and then Jefferson Starship played. And what an awesome concert. Free concert. Totally free. And the people from recovery actually blocked off a section that was about 20 by 20 front row center. And all the people in recovery, they said, come on in, come on in. But the people that weren't in recovery, sorry, you can't be here because they're all smoking weed and drinking and doing all kinds of other stuff that we did before we got into recovery. But there you go. There you go. Okay. Control your media intake. This is talking about for politics. Okay. You can avoid politics by setting a clear media boundaries, curating your digital feed, and using polite reflection and conversation. Now, this is a recovery from politics, of course. Control your media intake. Limit news time. Set a short specific daily window for news instead of constantly checking updates or doom scrolling. Which you've heard this before in different people, different psychologists, doctors, recovery centers have talked about. It's pretty much the same on that. Purge social media, unfollow political accounts, pages, and others, or take complete break from the algorithm, which we talked about. Skip late night talk shows, which we definitely talked about. The comedy sketches and, you know, the media that rely on political commentary. Manage your conversations. Use polite sequences. When a chat turns political, gently change the subject by saying, I don't have the mental bandwidth for politics right now. And pivot to a neutral topic. I like that. I like that. I don't have the bandwidth. I like that. For politics right now. That's good. That's a good one. I mean, especially for someone being on the radio. Yeah, I might have to use that one because we get political calls sometimes, and I have to divert it, you know, and say there is a political show on this station, you know, at different times, and you're more than welcome to call in on those. But on mine, I'm sorry, I don't talk politics. Now I do when I go in and guest host on different shows during the week, maybe. But on my shows, no. I get enough politics from being on a board of directors of a nonprofit and also from being on city council. So I want to take that break from that. I can take a little break from that. Ask diverting questions. Answer a political comment with an unrelated, engaging question to steer the discussion elsewhere. Well, yeah. And then, you know, all else fails, step away. Excuse yourself from the group setting. Family, dinners, or workplaces where political arguments are unavoidable. If you feel stressed or anxious about current events, professional guidance and mindful tools like Calm offer helpful tips for managing political fatigue. No kidding. But you know what? It's so easy. So easy to say that, but so hard to put into effect. Well, what is political fatigue for one? You know, well, political fatigue is a state of mental and emotional exhaustion caused by chronic exposure to political news, conflict, and continuous campaign cycles. Is this Kenny's buddy?
1: Yeah. And I want to thank him, and that he kind of filled you in on what I was getting at.
0: Yeah. Yeah. I pretty much understand that. Yeah. It's, you know, and I like to have you guys talk, you know, even though I'm a talk show host and I like to talk, but I want to hear what you have to say.
1: Right.
0: I want to hear what you have to say too.
1: Right. And one of the things that I like about, you know, your show and, you know, I liked about the other shows is that you could call in more than once, where a lot of the affiliate shows, like I was talking about,
0: mm-hmm.
1: you can only call one time.
0: Yeah. Well,
1: you know,
0: I can understand that. If there's a big show and they got hundreds and hundreds of callers, you know, and they want to.
1: Oh, they do.
0: Yeah, so you can't take the same call again because you're watering down what they have to offer. And I understand that, Steve. But,
1: right. And then,
0: but
1: they're
0: yeah.
1: also up against the break. Like you, when I called you, you were up against a break and you have to take that break. You can't just like stop that break.
0: Hey, that's Steve, you got 3 minutes.
1: What's that?
0: You have 3 minutes now.
1: Oh, okay, that's cool. we can get this over. But what I was getting at is that it was starting to affect my actual recovery.
0: Mm-hmm.
1: You know, my drug and alcohol recovery.
0: Mm-hmm.
1: And, you know, I was getting into fights with people and my family members and my friends, and I didn't want it anymore. So it just kind of threw me for a loop when I heard what was going on, and then I had to hear it for myself, and now I know.
0: Yeah. So. I mean, I'm getting into this next, you know, the next thing where it will cause the outrage and triggers with disagreements and and debates where you know, someone's on one side and they're not going to listen to the other side.
1: Mm-hmm.
0: And I think us as being representatives for the media, that we should be able to listen to what our listeners have to say. If it's a talk driven radio show, we need to listen. We don't need to, You know, if I don't agree with you, Steve, I'm gonna use the same type of tone of voice. If I don't agree,
1: yeah.
0: I don't agree with you, instead of saying, "Okay, okay, what do you have to say now?"
1: I don't blame you.
0: You know, see, I don't say that. You know, I say, and at the end, I always thank the person for calling, and say, "I'm sorry, I disagree, but I appreciate your view on it."
1: Oh, yeah. I called in and asked this really important question if they agreed on this one point, and they told me no. And I was like, oh, my God, what in the world has this turned into? I don't want to have nothing to do with this anymore.
0: Mm-hmm. I know.
1: Yeah.
0: Unfortunately, one little thing like that can turn people away from our sponsors. And not listening to our show anymore.
1: Mm-hmm.
0: That's with any station or TV or any kind of social media, anything.
1: Right.
0: You know, we rely on our sponsors to pay our bills.
1: I want to thank you, and I'll call back in on your recovery hour.
0: Please do, Steve. Thank you much.
1: All right. Thank you, Henry.
0: Okay, bye.
1: Bye.
0: If you have anything to say... call Steve at no.
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0: And we'll be right back. We are going to our first break of the hour. KTOX, Needle, California.

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and the Spinners. The 1976 song, Self-Acceptance and Joy, which is a Rubberman Man, produced by Tom Bell. He wrote the song for his son, who was teased at school with a hurtful nickname, the Fat Man. Breaking stereotypes, Bell wanted to change that negative perception and celebrate larger individuals who are stylish, lively, and alive to the party. He's the Funky Rubber Band Man. And that's how Rubber Band Man came about. And later on, Mumford & Sons did another version of it, too. But there we go. Just a little history, a little tidbit. I'm going to go on what is political fatigue. Political fatigue is a state of mental and emotional exhaustion caused by chronic exposure to political news, conflict, and continuous campaign cycles. Nonstop updates and breaking news can keep the brain in a state of high alert. Social media algorithms, platforms push sensationalism and outrage, which triggers stress. Deep polarization, device rhetoric makes political disagreements feel like personal and mortal threats. Oversaturation, endless ads, debates, and commentary make it hard to escape from politics. And that's from anxiety and depression. And this, what are the symptoms of that? You know, what? How do you know you have it? Okay. Apathy and numbness. Feel indifferent and disconnect from important events. Loss of trust. Growing criticism towards leaders, institutions, and voting process. Helplessness. Believe that individual actions or votes do not matter. Physical stress, headaches, sleep problems, high blood pressure, and anxiety. Now, does anybody have any of that? Well, I've heard it from people. I've heard at least one of them. Believing that the individual actions and or votes do not matter. And I tell them, you're absolutely correct. Your vote does not matter if you don't vote. Loss of trust. Growing criticism towards leaders. You do. You lose trust. And you lose trust in the voting process. Feeling indifferent and disconnect from important events. You do. And the high blood pressure and anxiety. Now, this is in recovery from politics, by the way. Limit media intake. This is how to cope with it. So, once again,

0: this is a different site that I'm coming up with. It's what is it called? EM Body Wellness. EM Body Wellness. Okay. How to cope with it. Limit media intake. And once again, here we go. This is what they all say. To limit your media intake. Set specific time for checking the news and avoid doom scrolling. How many times have you heard that today? Curate sources. Stick to fact-based, reputable updates rather than sensational commentary. And, oh my gosh, I hear that so much, the sensationalized commentary. Oh my God, yeah, the world's going to end. These AI centers and all these places and everything, it's going to destroy the world. Our world's going to be destroyed by, we won't have a next election. You know how many times I've heard that through my lifetime? Since I was a kid. This is our last election. You know, we're not going to have any more. Since I was a kid. We're going to have a nuclear war. Since I was a kid. You know, we had to hide under the desk and stuff. Take action steps. Experts note that taking concrete local actions or volunteering can restore a sense of personal agency and reduce feeling of powerlessness. Imagine that. And you probably heard that sometime today, too. You know, take some action. You know, don't just speak from your mouth. How to stop worrying about Trump in 2026. Well, is that a big thing? Well, yeah. To manage political anxiety and stop worrying about the current political climate. Therapists and Democratic Actions groups recommend practicing information sobriety. Setting boundaries on news consumption. Imagine that one. And channeling stress into localized civic action. Yes! According to reports on political, stress from outlets like Political, managing overwhelming news requires deliberate mental shifts and grounding routines. What are the coping strategies for that? Well, you achieve information sobriety. Okay, what is achieve information sobriety? Okay, limit how often you check the news or doom scrolling. Imagine that on social media. Set specific brief windows of time on updates rather than keeping alerts all day. How many times have you heard that one today? Practice radical acceptance. Acknowledge what is outside your immediate personal control. Accepting what you cannot single-handedly dictate. National headline helps reduce chronic nervous system activation. Yeah. Begin at your front door. Shift your focus on the macro level of your immediate local community. 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Wow. 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You know, maybe you're in an association. Get on the association board or go volunteer. 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Action cures despair. Wow. 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On your own terms and schedule. Caller, you're live.
1: Hi, this is Kenny.
0: Hi, Kenny.
1: You mentioned, HOA codes and such. A lot of them are subjective. A lot of the ordinances and whatnot to keep weeds out of the yards and such things is subjective. Mm-hmm. How would you feel? Wouldn't you feel better about such issues if it was a fire marshal who was calling the shots on something like tall weeds, as opposed to a neighbor calling in about tall weeds? Wouldn't you feel better about the expertise of a fire marshal?
0: Well, yes, I know what you're getting at, Kenny. I agree with you wholeheartedly on that. But then again, if you want to live free and do that way, do not get in a place where there is an association.
1: Well, yeah.
0: that's my idea on that. Now, I was in an association across the river. I live in Needles now in Mojave Valley. And when I put an offer on the house, they said, well, there's an association. I go, no, thank you. They go, no, wait. It's $65 a month. No, $65 a year. And all it is the clubhouse and a launching ramp. I go, okay, do they have any? And I read the bylaws and everything. It had nothing to do with my house and my property. And for $65 a year, I'll take it to have a launching ramp and a clubhouse. So you got to know what is in there in your in that. If it's in your homeowners association, you got to go buy it. Yes, I would rather go buy a professional, but that's not the way it always is. It's an elected official in your association because they elect boards.
1: Well, the reason I brought it up is because it was an issue at the last county supervisor meeting, Mojave County supervisor meeting. And I was kind of taken back a little bit about the subjective criteria that people were bringing up when they were concerned about what's going on in other people's yards. It seems to me like it should be the criteria should be standardized to some point, and then the person who's making the inspection and calling the shots should be an expert in that area, shouldn't they?
0: Well, I agree, but if that's not what your association says, then guess what? You got to live by what your association says.
1: Well, it's not just the association, but I was countywide. People were talking about this. It was an issue on the agenda. Countywide issue. And after the meeting, I went up and talked a little bit to one of the supervisors and mentioned it. You know, that number 37, it just seems like there's a lot of subjective criteria concerning those issues. And they voted to continue it. Anyway, so it's going to be continued into one of the future meetings.
0: Okay.
1: But I'm just wondering if you have the same issues in Needles, if you have code enforcement and that sort of thing, and who does the inspecting and who does the complaining. What complaints should be taken seriously?
0: Yeah. Yeah, we have code enforcement. We have two code enforcement officers. And the complaints are run through the code enforcement. And anything that's got an association, they'll come out to that too, but then they'll refer back to the association. Kenny, I'm up on break now. I'll talk to you later. Thank you.
1: Thank you.
0: And if you have any issue, want to talk about that, call back. KTOX Needles. We'll be right back.

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0: And we're back. Back for, another 15 minutes. Let's go with this right here. And,
1: Hey, join the show and call in 855-586-9134.
0: Yeah, and call us and talk to us. What do you think? Now, is it normal to not want to talk about politics? A good question, huh? Well, not wanting to talk about politics is completely normal and very common. Surveys and studies show that a large portion of the population actively avoid political discussions to protect their own mental health, reduce stress, and prevent damage to personal relationships. Well, how would that be, a problem? Well, let's get into it. Why people avoid politics. Disagreements over politics can lead to deep resentment, arguments, or the end of a relationship or family ties. How can it do that? Well, like say you're a Republican, your wife is a Democrat. And she wants it this way in the house. This is the way it's going to run. And their house is falling apart. Or their house is improving. And then he comes up with his ideas. No, I want to do this. And then the house is falling apart. Or maybe not. And then they get into a discussion, which leads into an argument. Then a deep resentment. Then they don't talk for a while. Then they let it stew. Then it stews. Then they come back and say, "The hell's wrong with you? Why do you believe that way?" Well, everybody's got a right to believe the way they want to believe. And what I say, as long as you're informed. But you don't have to be even informed to believe what you want. You can just believe what you want without being informed. But my suggestion is to be informed before you start rattling off your mouth. Lip-flapping party line BS you don't want to put out there to people. You want to have some kind of, idea of what you're talking about before, someone comes in and calls you out on it, and then you get angry and you walk away. That probably means that you got a problem. Or maybe not. Maybe the other person has a problem with you. I don't know. But this is why people avoid politics. Another thing is stress and anxiety. Constant exposure to heated debates and negative news can trigger mental fatigue, poor sleep, and emotional exhaustion. Well, how is that possible? Well, you just got in a heated debate. Now you're angry, irritable, and discontent. And so then you go turn on the news, and then you get negative news. And then you get tired, and then you can't sleep because you're thinking about it. That's your mental fatigue and poor sleep. Then you get exhausted. I don't want to think about this no more. I don't want to talk about it. Then you get your emotional exhaustion. Then you get a fear of offense. Maybe people worry about saying the wrong thing or facing social backlash in environments where views are polarized. Perceived futility. Conversations about politics rarely change anyone's core beliefs because political stances are deeply tied to personal identification and morality. Well, how do you set boundaries then? Wow. Well, you be polite. Shift the focus from stating you do not want to have an emotional bandwidth with political talk right now, and pivot to a lighter topic. Limit news consumption. Once again, designate specific times to catch up on current events rather than letting them dominate your daily thoughts. Well, and very last one is opt out of debates. Keep response neutral or decline to engage when a conversation turns contentious. Well, to me that seems pretty simple, but does it always happen? No. Why is politics so messy? Why does it have to be so messy? Well, politics is messy because it brings together millions of people with completely different values, competing goals, and strong motivations to fight over limited power and resources. Huh. Okay. So we're doing it for the right reasons. Wow, okay. Conflicting values and needs, different priorities. People who want different things from society. Some want lower taxes, while others want more public services. Well, you can't get lower taxes and more public services. You just can't. Something has to pay for public services. And so that means your taxes are going to go up. Yes, we want both. We absolutely want both. But are we going to get it? Not necessarily. Limited resources. Government only have so much money and time. Not everybody can get what they want. That's why the voting process is so important, and they do the research on your candidates and your party and what your candidate, what his history is or her history is. What they voted on, what they didn't vote on, what they believe in and what they don't, not what they say they do, what their proven past has said. Now, when you get a new candidate, that's tough. That's really tough. I mean, you can ask them questions like, you know, I don't know, did you belong to a union? You know, how did you vote when you went on strike? Well, I voted to go on strike. Why did you go? Because I wanted more money. Okay, well, okay, thanks. I know what your values are now. You know, stuff like that. Not everyone can get what they want. So many political debates involve deep beliefs about right and wrong, which are hard to compromise on. You know, if you believe something's right, which I believe the people should decide, we're a representative. I'm an elected official myself, and I'm a representative of the people. If I don't know something, I'm going to ask the people. I'm not going to go to my city manager. I'm not going to go to any place else. I'm going to ask the people, what do you guys want? What do you guys want in this city? This is what I'm going to vote on. And the way I do it is I get out there and walk the streets and ask them. Go to the parks. Go to the stores. Go to the restaurants and ask people that live here. What do you guys want? I'm Councilman Longberg, and I want to know. And if I don't have time for that, well, I'm in the wrong place. So what is something that's hard to compromise on? Tribalism and polarization, us versus them. Okay, well, I've said that once before, didn't I? And that's a lot of times that's what it is. Voters and leaders often treat politics like a sports team. They support their side no matter what. You know, I want the Dolphins to win, or I want the Patriots to win, or I want the Raiders to win, no matter what. Or the Broncos, or the Rams, no matter what. As experts note, people pick a political side to fit in with their social group rather than looking at facts. Stuck in one place. Politicians are afraid to compromise because their own voters might punish them by working with the other side. They're not voting them back in. Yeah. If you're not voted back in, guess what? You don't have your job anymore. So I'm going to go by what they say. Well, you know, don't go by what you, the other politicians say. Go by what your voters say. That's who you work for. It's exactly who you work for. If you're an elected official, you work for the people that voted you in office. That's who you directly work for. You don't work for the county officials, the city managers, and you work for the people on what they want. Media and echo chambers. Seeking anger. Modern media makes more money when people get angry or scared. I'll say that again. Modern media makes more money when people get angry or scared. And that's what's happening. You know, these people that throw out fear, you know, about these data centers and these electric cars and you know, going to Mars and the rockets and you know, that makes more money because people get angry and get scared. And they don't really look at what's going on in the world. And then the media will make more money because they got the story out there. You know, looking for validation instead of looking for the truth. People use the news to prove they are right. How is that proven that you're right? How many news sources have been fake to you? Quick judgment. Citizens often vote based on simple feelings or a candidate's celebrity status instead of complex policies. Well, that's it's so true in many ways. You know, thank you all for listening and thank you all for participating too. I'm not saying stay away from politics completely. No. By all means, don't. By all means, stay informed. Stay informed with your local politics, your national politics. Know who you're voting for. Try to do your research the best you can. And if you can't do research on a certain candidate and it pops up on the ballot and you go, wow, I didn't do anything on them. Don't look at what their party is and just vote that way. Just skip it and go on by. Because if you don't know, don't vote for something you don't know. If there's a proposition and you don't know what it's all about, you don't know all the details, it's like, well, I guess I'll vote yes or I guess I'll vote no. Leave it alone. It's not a test. Your ballot is not a test. You can skip parts on that. You don't have to vote every single box. But please, get out there and vote. Get out there and vote. Your vote matters. And I'm not saying to stay away from politics. I'm saying be wise with it. Thank you very much. We'll be back with Tri-State Recovery Talk with Henry and Tundra.

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2: News this hour from Town Hall, I'm Mary Rose. Krista Pike's attorney says Tennessee's governor should commute Pike's death sentence to a life sentence after the failed execution.
3: I think at the very least the governor should commute Ms. Pike's death sentence to a life sentence, at the very least. Like I said, we don't know what her physical state will be, but it is clear that she has endured a torturous attempt at executing her.
2: One of the people arrested for exploring the city sewer system is now in ICE custody.
4: Two men were arrested last month for trespassing after emerging from a manhole near a hotel in Midtown. It happened right where many foreign dignitaries were staying for the UN General Assembly. Federal authorities say 25-year-old Samuel Reveron Ascanio was released by the NYPD despite an immigration arrest warrant. DHS claims Ascanio is here illegally from Venezuela and was previously charged with criminal mischief just 4 days before the manhole incident. Detectives believe people have been going into the sewer tunnels to hunt for valuables. In New York, I'm Lizzie Radovalli.
2: The United States has removed all of its B-1 bombers from an airbase in the United Kingdom following security concerns over a suspected terror plot. The Pentagon says about a dozen bombers stationed at RAF Fairford have returned to the U.S. but remain ready for combat missions. The move follows the arrest of six suspects accused of plotting an attack on the base, with UK officials saying there are strong indications Iran was involved. The suspects were later released on bail as British authorities continue investigating, while Iran denies involvement. A study of 48,000 doctors' visit for kids with asthma found that asthma attacks rose in homes where someone vaped. More on these stories at townhall.com.
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9: From the KTOC's Route 66 Broadband Weather Center, I'm Roger Storm. Good evening, Tri-State. It's sunny and 100 degrees right now here in Needles, dropping to around 74 tonight, and back to 99 tomorrow under plenty of sunshine. Up in Bullhead City, it's 99, and Oatman's at 90, both under sunny skies. KTOC's 1340 and 92.9 has news and weather at the top of every hour, 24 hours a day.
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0: Welcome to Tri-State Recovery Talk with Henry and Tundra, and Miss Rob's leaving right now. Couldn't talk her into staying. Yeah, put your head down. Feel ashamed. Didn't want to participate in your own recovery, so whatever.
1: I am.
0: Say it louder. Recover out loud. You're number one, too. Oh, my gosh. Yeah, Rob's been busy. Stopped in. She stopped in for a few minutes, in and out today. Things are going on. So he's got to take care of business. But I'm here for the next hour talking about all your recovery needs. Better yet.
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0: There you go. Yeah, call in, participate. Tell us about your recovery or your lack of recovery or your needing recovery, or please, you know, if you need recovery. If you need recovery, call us too. Or, and if you have like resources or I don't have people that might need help, you know, call us to talk to us. If you want someone just to talk to, you can call and be on the air with us at 855-586-9134. And you know, you can talk about, you know, anything you want relating to recovery. You know, if you want to recover, if you want it, or you're curious about it. You know, my recovery happens to be recovering from drugs and alcohol. Your recovery could be completely different. You could have different hurts and hang-ups than I do. You know, you could have, oh, I don't know, maybe a gambling addiction, maybe overeaters, you know, whatever it might be. You know, just give us a call, 855-586-9134, and let us know. Let us know. Be part of the show. Or you can listen, too. That's okay. That's totally okay. There are a lot of musicians, a lot of, maybe sports figures? Celebrities, maybe your police, lawyers, maybe your next door neighbor. Maybe you don't know about it, but it is your next door neighbor. See, that's the thing. Sometimes we don't know. And it's good to show people support when they do come to you. That's nice. So if you want to get a little bit of information about it, that you're able to talk to your neighbor, you know, about their recovery, say, hey, I got this recovery show on, and, you know, I learned a little bit about recovery and a little bit about what you're going through. Wow, I didn't understand that, you know? And it's nice. It really is. I mean, just like my neighbors and stuff, you know, I like to be involved in, you know, what their interests are and stuff like that. And I'll say, hey, how's your turtle? You know, that's cool you're doing that. Or the other neighbor, you know, you working on your Harley today? Oh, no, not today. You know, when you want someone to hang out, I'll come over. Are you got your guitar out? Yeah. Well, come on over. I got a studio in my house. Okay. And you know, stuff like that. You know, find some interest and get out there in the world and enjoy life. Not just necessarily by anything that you do, by something that God wants you to do. And then it bakes your interest. It did for me. I mean, I when I got in recovery, I mean, I was a loner, you know, towards the end of my drinking and using. I was a loner. I was alone. I didn't want to be around people. I didn't want to answer to anybody. Then when I got clean and sober, I realized that everybody was there to help me. You know, it's like, hi, how you doing? I'm thinking, what do you want? That was my immediate first thought. What do you want? It's not that they want anything. They have same interest that you have. They're interested in changing their life. And I went to a recovery hospital first. And the recovery hospital was quite informative. And if I wouldn't have been trying to overthink it, I probably could have stayed sober since then on. But I didn't. I thought that they were full of it. And they give me a big book and a 12 and 12, which is the textbook for Alcoholics Anonymous and the textbook for Working the Steps. And I said, okay, now what? We'll go to meetings. What? Well, yeah, every Tuesday we have a group that comes back here for aftercare. But you had me in here 7 days a week for 28 days. What am I going to do in between? Go to meetings. Yeah, but didn't you get a sponsor? Well, how can I get a sponsor? I'm locked up in here. And it was wow. I mean, then I got thrown out to the wild. You know, it scared me. It really scared me. And 2 days later, I was back to where I was before, but worse, because I didn't know how to do it, but I knew how to do what I did before. I'd already perfected that one. That's what got me into recovery. That's what got me into that recovery center, that hospital program. So, you know, after I tore up my life quite a bit more, went through a lot more turmoil and a lot more pain and a lot more victims with me, I ended up coming back. And that was September of 91. And I came back in May of 92. So 5, 6, 7, 8 months. 8, 9 months, something like that. And I didn't know what to do again. I didn't know where to go. My insurance was gone. You know, I couldn't get back in. The girl that put me through that rehab wasn't going to do it again because she was gone. Couldn't go to another hospital program, you know, so someone told me about this place that I could get into with no money. I'm working, right? Yeah. Well, your disability will take care of the bill. Well, I'll have to pay something. No. You don't want to pay nothing. Well, how does that work? You know, I'm questioning it, you know, and I said, you know what? I just need help. Let me go down there and check this place out. I went down and checked it out, went to a meeting there. It was an AA meeting, and went there, and I go, oh my gosh, I went in here. I went in here so bad. And so I got an appointment, and with that appointment, I went there, and I got in that day, right then. And it was like an 80 or 85 bed facility. So there was that many people in there. And was it easy? No. Did I get in there and, you know, catch it and say, everything's going to be fine? No, there was a lot of different personalities, a lot of different people, a lot of different ways of life. A lot of people that had nothing in their life came from the streets. And people came from higher up places too. There was just a variety of people, you know, people that were convicts, you know, that came from prison. And it's like, I'm not exposed to all this. You know, that's where I was headed, but I wasn't exposed to all this. And, you know, by the way, I did go with somebody that's never been to prison, and he ended up getting quite a few years prison by going back out and doing it again. And he got quite a few years. And the first year of county jail, you know, he came up to me, he goes, I can't do this. I can't go to prison. There's no way I can go to prison. And then he went out and did something else that sent him to prison. So, you know, there's yets. You're eligible too. That's a yet. Y-E-T. You're eligible too. And you are. And I saw that. And I thought, man, I don't want that. I do not want that. So I fought my hardest to try to understand what was being taught to me. what the groups were, what the panels were when people come in from outside, what the different life skills that we lacked that we got to learn, responsibility. You know, and this was actually social model recovery, where you could go in and the disability pays your bill, and you know, the life skills that it was so lacking by a lot of people, including me. And I paid attention, but I for some reason the counselor didn't think so, and spoke not very highly of me sticking around for a while. You know, but that's okay. I mean, I think that motivated me even more, because I wanted it. I wanted it bad. I didn't want to do drugs and alcohol anymore. My life was in ruins, and I had to dig my way out. And so anyway, I went through the 30-day program and elected to stay. They allow you to stay an extra 60 days after that to go on, they call it support. That means where you go out and learn how to support yourself. You go out and get a job. You pay your rent with them. Which, mind you, your disability is still in effect. It would pay your rent, but they're teaching you support, how to support yourself. And I did. I got a job right away and started paying rent. Started paying rent, stayed there for the full 90 days, got out. And started going down the wrong trail, but got back on track, and went into a recovery home. And from then on out, I haven't found it necessary to do a drug or a drink since then. And I'm forever grateful for the education I got. And I'm forever grateful for the people that spent time with me and shared their time with me and gave away their time so freely, like I do to others right now. I do this to other people. I get paid for this radio show. I get paid more on the inside by telling you people out there what it was like, what happened, and what it's like now. And what happened is I went to the recovery, of course, and what it's like now, what I'll do is I think I'll get on that when I get back from this break. We'll be right back. KTOX Nails.

0: If you or a loved one are suffering from addiction, this one will definitely hit home. The lead singer of the Red Hot Chili Peppers paints a vivid picture of the feeling of alone and disconnected and under the bridge. This song was written about the passing of the lead guitarist at the time, who sadly passed away at the age of 26 due to a heroin overdose. The song reflects on how addiction can make you feel isolated and searching for a sense of belonging. His soulful voice is a metaphoric music amplify these feelings of loneliness. It's a powerful reminder of emotional toll of addiction.
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0: Oh, my goodness gracious. Pink. Song is Sober. And good song. It's a... if you're an active woman in an addiction, an active addiction, drugs or alcohol in recovery, Pink's Sober gives a candid look at the highlights and the lows of sobriety. The reflective lyrics and the powerful vocals highlight the internal battle of choosing a clean life over a temporary escape of substance. Pink's raw honesty shines through as she questions her choice and complicates sobriety. This track is for anyone in recovery, capturing the complexities of staying clean. And it is. Yeah, it is. And, you know, has stayed that way. And I have too. And, you know, a little bit of what it's like. I mean, is it perfect? Absolutely not. Is it better than what it was? Absolutely. Absolutely. You get to live life on life's terms. I think you've heard that before. If you've heard that before, then let me give you an explanation of what that is. You get to live life and enjoy life and pay your way through life, suffer the consequences of life, or enjoy and get the reward of living life on life's terms. And that's what I choose to do. And when I got clean and sober, and I worked the steps, and I ran recovery houses, and I, you know, did everything I can to help other people continually, and I still do, and continually, not sober living houses, but I help people, hopefully, to the fullest. And could I do better? Absolutely. But when I was new, I was just so on fire. And have I lost that fire? No, I just got comfortable with it. And when I get too comfortable with it, I need to go out and grab another person and go out and help another person. And I realize that, and that's what I do. When I call my sponsor and say that, they go out and help a newcomer. Next meeting you go to, grab a newcomer and tell them you're going to sponsor them. And I've done that several times, many times. And I've worked people through the steps, and I've also had most of them go back out again. And I used to take it personal, but you can't take it personal because you didn't do it. It wasn't you that did it. It was the addiction that took over. So that's what it is. In the last 34 years that I've been clean and sober, I've gotten married. I've gotten divorced. I've bought houses. I've sold houses. I've helped people. I've housed people. I've gone through many different changes in my life, good and bad, mostly good, mostly all good. But I've been able to do it through the grace of God, the 12 steps of Alcoholics Anonymous, and people like you out there. That's how I was able to do it. That's how I'm able to do it today. Like I said, is my life perfect? No. Is it better than what it was? Yes. I enjoy living indoors. I enjoy having my animals. I enjoy being free. I enjoy working or volunteering for an organization that's helping people out there. It's called SOAR, Stop Overdose Addiction Resources. And that's to fight the fentanyl and opiate crisis that we have in our country. And if you live here in town in the tri-state area, go see us at the trading post every Sunday from noon to probably 2. We are there every Sunday. If we're not there, our booth will be there. And there is a lot of literature on our table there. And there's there's Narcan on our table, and you can take as many Narcans as you need. Pass them out to your friends. That is there free for the taking, and so is the literature right there too. The only thing we do sell is our T-shirts, because that costs us money to print them up. Caller, you're live.
1: Hi there.
0: Hi, Steve. How are you?
1: I'm all right.
0: Are you staying clean and sober today?
1: Oh, yeah. Oh, yeah. It's a must have.
0: Yeah, it is. It is, no matter what happens in your life, right?
1: Right. I wanted to tell you, lately I've been, you know, doing work around here and such, and thinking about what it was like before recovery.
0: Mm-hmm.
1: And then reminding myself, you know, how bad it was, and then learning to accept gratitude for what I have now. Being grateful is what I mean to say.
0: Yeah. Have an attitude of gratitude.
1: Yeah. For everything that I have, because if I was still out there, I don't know. I can't say for sure that I would have any of this.
0: Yeah, I would agree with
1: including my own life.
0: Yeah.
1: Excuse me.
0: Yeah, I often wonder about that. Man, what if I didn't do what I did? Would I even still be around? Probably not.
1: Well, I've just been constantly reminding myself what it was like.
0: Uh-huh.
1: And how I've progressed.
0: Mm-hmm.
1: You know, and that song is absolutely amazing song.
0: Sober by Pink?
1: Uh-huh.
0: Yeah, okay. Yeah, so
1: yeah.
0: I played a few of them that these are recovery songs, and I'm gonna come up with our next break with another one too.
1: And she's amazing.
0: Yeah,
1: I had no idea. You know, I had no idea until you had mentioned it one day.
0: Yeah,
1: that she was in recovery.
0: Yeah, I didn't know that either. I mean, I met her one day at the Laughlin River Run many years back, probably 15 years back, and I had no idea who she was even when I met her. You know,
1: right, I heard that conversation. But I remember her when she had her first video on TV, you know, music video.
0: Right.
1: And I had no idea that she was messed up.
0: No, I didn't either. You know what? Another one, Neil Young. Neil Young, he has a song, The Needle and the Spoon. I never realized because he talks about other people that have died from the addiction. And... Mm-hmm. You know, bandmates and other people. He doesn't talk about his addiction. And then I read somewhere later that he struggled with alcohol. He struggled with alcohol and marijuana use. So I guess he didn't get into the hard drugs, just the marijuana and the alcohol, which just the marijuana and alcohol is bad enough.
1: Right. Yeah, that's probably what got him kicked out of Crosby, Stills, Nash.
0: Yep.
1: And I think Young, Neil, was in band.
0: Crosby, Stills, Nash, and Young.
1: I know. Yep. You went through that list of musicians and artists, and
0: yep,
1: I told you about that celebrity that died, Hayden Panettiere.
0: Yeah.
1: Yeah, and she had a fentanyl overdose in her blood.
0: Yeah, that's sad because that fentanyl is some nasty stuff. It wasn't around when we were doing this stuff, Steve. It was it wasn't even heard of. I mean, it was around, but it was hospital setting only.
1: No. And then the last thing I wanted to tell you about is I recently heard of this, I don't know what it is, the government wanting to control this kratom and get it out.
0: Oh, yeah.
1: Sale.
0: Oh, yeah. Oh, yeah. We already banned it in needles. It's already banned here. You can't buy it here in needles. Now it's legal still, so you can still possess it, but you can't buy it here. It's banned from all stores here.
1: Right.
0: All right, Steve. Thank you for calling.
1: All right. Thank you.
0: Thank you.
1: Okay. Bye.
0: And caller, hang on. I am going to my last break, and then we will be right back. 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
5: This is about learning how to live my life without my best friend, Vodka. Who I said goodbye to 18 years ago.

0: Oh, yeah. One day at a time. Joe Walsh. Yes. And we're going to go right to the phones. Caller, you're live.
1: Oh, yes, sir. Thank you, Henry. This is John calling from Fort Mojave.
0: Hey, John. Thank you for calling, too. I'm sorry. I had to play that song a little bit longer. I like that song.
1: All right. Henry, I want to thank you once again for bringing light to this life-saving 12-step program, and you touched on a subject matter that is absolutely critical, and that is a sponsor.
0: Yep. The acronym for sponsor is sober person offering newcomers suggestion on recovery.
1: Absolutely. And unfortunately, my sponsor is no longer alive. But you know what, Henry? I would have never have gotten through the 12-step program had it not been for the loving care and his knowledge, and that is my sponsor. I have never gotten through the 12-step program.
0: Absolutely. And a sponsor is there to guide you through something they have already gone through.
1: And correct.
0: When we come in this program, we're blind to everything. We don't know what's going on.
1: Correct.
0: And our sponsor,
1: correct.
0: Our sponsor will direct us through those trials and tribulations that we're going to go through to get to where we're at today.
1: Correct. And another point is your sponsor, and for those that are coming into the program and new and are confused and don't know what to do, get a sponsor, because that sponsor has been through it.
0: That's
1: he
0: right.
1: knows what it's all about.
0: Absolutely.
1: Thank you for your time, sir, and God bless you for everything you're doing.
0: Thank you. I appreciate you calling. Take care.
1: Bye-bye.
0: And we love having people like that call in. You know, that just reiterates that the program works, and there's people out there that appreciate the program. And, oh, my gosh, it's, you know, it worked when I didn't think it could work. And there's no way that it was going to work for someone like me. I was doomed, and I was going to live my life that way or not live my life anymore. And it's sad. It's sad to be there. And if anybody's like that out there, you could totally understand what I'm saying. There is a way out. There is a way out. I mean, I don't care if you're 18 years old or you're 75 or 85 years old. There's still help. When I went through my first hospital program, there was a lady in a walker that was in that program that she wanted to get help. I don't know how old she was, but she was in a walker, and she was elderly. And, you know, it doesn't matter how young or old you are. You can still get help for your alcoholism or drug addiction or whatever you're recovering from. There is help, H-E-L-P, His Everlasting Presence. And it's good to have someone call in and say, you know, reiterate that what I'm saying. And it's like, yes, I'm not doing this, you know, by just repeating what everybody says. No, I'm doing it by living it. You know, if you live this program, there I go saying, you know, I hate saying that, you know. but if you live this program like your life depended on it, it would probably work out a little bit better, because guess what? Your life does depend on it. My life depends on it. And, you know, I'm able to go out to different events. Like I just listened to that Trunk or Treat at Swanee's October 24th. And that's a great event to go to. And these Trunk or Treats that are around town, they have one here in Needles at the City Hall. It's going to be, I don't know what date that is, but that's coming up. There's a lot of more events that actually we go to with our organization, and we set up a booth, and we set up the Narcan booth, and all, you know, all that kind of stuff. We have it all set up, and you know, it's wonderful to be part of that. That's all I'm saying. It's wonderful to be part of being alive, of supporting life, and that's what it is. We're supporting life. And life is important. It's important to me, and it should be important to you. The life you save could be your own. Now, if you're taking opiates or you're taking cocaine or methamphetamines or fentanyl or just smoking marijuana or just drinking. Now, I'm saying that lightly, and it's not a light thing. If you're smoking pot, that's a drug, too. If you're drinking alcohol, that's a drug, too. Well, it's just alcohol. It's just pot. Well, then it'd be just cocaine or just methamphetamines. I don't do it that much, but I do it every day. There is a way out. There is a way that you can actually live life on life's terms. And, you know, I'm not going to tell you it's going to be perfect because it's not. Is it going to be better? Absolutely. Absolutely. But you're going to be able to live life. That's the thing. You'll be able to live life and you'll be a productive member of society. And guess what? You'll be able to volunteer for helping others too on different organizations or even in meetings. You know, you'll be able to volunteer. You'll have a commitment, a chip commitment, a door greeter. You know, if you go to a meeting and there's no commitments open, be a door greeter. Do that on your own. Just say, hi, I'm so-and-so, and shake everybody's hands as they come in, or give them a hug, whatever. You know, just be involved. You know, it's like the old thing, or the old saying, you know, if you're a bunch of sheep in a field, and then the wolves gather you all up into a big crowd, don't be the ones that straggle in late. Be in the middle of the pack, because the ones in the middle of the pack aren't going to get picked off. It's the ones that are straggling around the edge. And they're the ones that are going to get picked off and get eaten by that wolf. So be involved. Stay in the program. Whatever program that you belong to, whether it's 12-step, whether it's non-12-step, whether it's just support groups, you know, whether it's AA meetings, NA meetings, whatever. Whatever you want to do that gets you a positive. Whether it could be church, it could be Celebrate Recovery. Celebrate Recovery is for, we admitted we were powerless over our hurts and hang-ups. And that's what there is, hurts and hang-ups. It's not drugs, not alcohol. It's not sex addiction. It's not gambling addiction. It's hurts and hang-ups, which I think everybody out there has a hurt or a hang-up. And if you could get help for that, that would be awesome. Not that all of them are going to go away. You're not going to be a perfect person. But you're going to be a better person than you were yesterday. And tomorrow you could be a better person than you were today. Just by getting out there and being involved. You know, is there other ways? Probably. I'm not going to choose other ways. I choose the way I choose because it's been working for me. And how I chose it is from other people that it worked for them. And if it works, don't change it. If it don't work, you might want to change it. Because drugs and alcohol quit working for me. They quit working and it became a life-saving tool for me, is to get in recovery. And I couldn't stop. I couldn't stop with my thinking, with my drug use, with my alcoholism. The whole nine yards that goes with it. Hopefully out there that you guys have found help and you're just listening and saying, yeah, that right on, cool. And if not, hopefully that someone out there listens to me and they're saying, hey, I might want to do that. I might want to try that. But I'm afraid to. That's why I'm listening to this show. Because I'm afraid to reach out. Reach out. Just reach out. You don't have to give your name. You can call one of the hotlines for Alcoholics Anonymous, Narcotics Anonymous. Any one of those hotlines, you could call them and just talk to the person. And they'll definitely be there for you. You don't have to give your name, address, any information. They don't tap your phone lines. There's no police involved, I promise you. Thank you all out there for listening. And don't forget to listen tomorrow. Tomorrow from 5 to 7 p.m. it'll be Tri-State Recovery Talk with Henry, Tundra, and Bud. Go out there and be good. And go out there and help somebody and don't tell anyone.

0: hour from Town Hall, I'm Mary Rose. Krista Pike's attorney says Tennessee's governor should commute Pike's death sentence to a life sentence after the failed execution. Stephen Farrell made the call on CNN's State of the Union, saying she has endured what he called a torturous attempt at executing her.
1: I think she has been put through some really, really bad mental torture and physical torture, and that at the very least, that deserves a commutation of her death sentence.
0: Farrell added that Pike remains in the hospital on a ventilator and is critically ill. Pike was set to be executed by lethal injection earlier this week, but survived two rounds of the drugs and was hospitalized. Officials believe the Fly Dubai co-pilot accused of stabbing his captain and trying to seize control of an Israel-bound plane acted alone. Correspondent Richard Boyd reports.
2: Media reports say U.S. officials briefed on the investigation and a former Israeli security official say the accused was a lone actor. NBC News says the U.S. officials stressed that the investigation of Wednesday's mid-air attack is still in its early stages. Emirati authorities leading the investigation said Saturday the co-pilot attacked the captain with a crash axe in an attempted terrorist attack. Authorities have not officially released the suspect's identity, but multiple news outlets have named him as an Omani citizen. Richard Boyd reports.
0: With just 30 days to go until the midterm elections, President Trump is urging supporters to vote like he's on the ballot. President Trump made the remark at a rally in Ohio last night, where he turned out to support Republican Senator John Husted's reelection bid. Husted is locked in a tight race against former Senator Sherrod Brown. In his speech, the president claimed if Democrats gained power, they would give the country the worst inflation.
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5: As a privacy advocate, my blood boils when I hear marketers claim the public doesn't care that much about personal privacy. That's flat out false, and a new study proves it. A nationwide survey of 1,000 consumers found 9 out of 10 Americans dislike giving out their social security number. Just 15% would willingly release their smartphone location data. 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So repeat after me. No, you can't have my personal data. I'm Dr. Catherine Albrecht, reminding you your email should be private too.
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8: From the KTOX Route 66 Broadband Weather Center, I'm Roger Storm. Good evening, Tri-State. It's sunny and 100 degrees right now here in Needles, dropping to around 74 tonight, and back to 99 tomorrow under plenty of sunshine. Up in Bullhead City, it's 99, and Oatman's at 90, both under sunny skies. KTOX 1340 and 92.9 has news and weather at the top of every hour, 24 hours a day.
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non-disclosable location for reasons of security and therefore insecurity. Come at the hour. Come at the arc midnight. The intelligence briefing live from space. Good evening, Ark Midnight Riders. Good evening, good evening. Sabbath's over. Welcome, wherever you are, around the world. John B. in the radio room here on Saturday night, 3 October 2026. Welcome aboard for another edition of Ark Midnight, the intelligence briefing. Our heading tonight, invasion via H-1B. And now to just catch up on a few things, the United States is sending the USS Theodore Roosevelt Carrier Strike Group and the USS Macon Island Amphibious Group toward the Middle East. Reporting places the deployment at about 9,000 sailors and Marines. The movements could bring a third American carrier group into the region, or not group, but carrier into the region, up to as many as six as President Trump considers renewed strikes against Iran. Axios reports that Vice President Vance chaired an unannounced meeting of senior national security officials at Camp David on Friday. According to three American officials, discussions covered Iran and the conflict involving Saudi Arabia and the Houthis in Yemen. The White House has declined to comment. Off Oman, a crude oil tanker was struck by an unidentified projectile approximately 4 nautical miles east of the coast. United Kingdom Maritime Trade Operations reported that the crew was safe with no indication of environmental damage. The source of the projectile has not been identified. On Friday, the Group of Seven agreed to coordinate the release of up to 100 million barrels of oil and diesel through the International Energy Agency, over 4 months. A substantial diesel release is scheduled within the first 20 days. Members also committed to avoiding energy export restrictions among participating countries. That announcement followed Thursday's increase in oil prices. Brent crude settled at $102.31 a barrel, and American West Texas Intermediate finished at $92.87. Reuters reported that China had suspended fuel product exports beyond Hong Kong and Macau, while Russia's diesel export restrictions remained another constraint on supplies. In Kyiv, a Russian strike damaged the northern bridge across the Dnipro River this morning. Mayor Vitaly Klitschko reported 2 injuries along with damage to the roadway and overhead trolleybus lines. The attack follows repeated airstrikes on the southern bridge this week. Poland, Belgium, and Spain have agreed to supply 20-millimeter cannon ammunition for Ukraine's F-16 aircraft. And frankly, I don't know why they have those aircraft, but I digress. President Volodymyr Zelensky told Reuters that Ukraine would intensify attacks on Russian oil refineries. He attributed that decision to what he described as a new Russian air campaign intended to force residents out of Ukrainian cities. However, Moscow denies deliberately targeting civilians. Earlier this week, attacks on Ukraine's energy system prompted emergency electricity cuts in Kyiv and surrounding regions. And here at home, a federal judge in California blocked implementation of the $100,000 charge on new H-1B visas on September 30. The judge found that the agencies involved had not followed required rulemaking procedures. This decision follows an earlier ruling against the charge in Massachusetts. President Trump extended the restrictions on September 18th. The White House says its changes have reduced registrations by major outsourcing firms and shifted selections toward higher-paid workers with advanced degrees. A separate executive order directs agencies to consider whether sponsoring employers have laid off comparable American workers during the preceding year, or if they plan further layoffs. The Labor Department's Project Firewall targets suspected H-1B violations, including improper recruitment, wage violations, and retaliation. In August, the department's inspector general reported visiting Dallas offices associated with hundreds of approved petitions, and investigators described locked doors, dark offices, and little visible business activity at several locations. So the fraud investigation remains ongoing. Tonight, we examine the administration's record and the protections available to American workers. At 9:15 Central, Lieutenant General Thomas McInerney and investigative journalist Mary Fanning take the first watch.
At 10 o'clock, attorney and former computer programmer John Miano, co-author of Sold Out, comes aboard. And at 11, we welcome back physician and surgeon Dr. Lee Merritt. So, pour yourself something warm. I'm thinking warm, red, hot, and sweet. However you make it. And make yourself comfortable. We have a full evening's worth of ground to cover together. Hi, I'm John B. Wells. If you're just joining the program, host of the program. And I'm sitting right here on the bridge of the Ark. Invasion via H-1B. Stand by for the intelligence briefing. We light the fires right after this break. Stand by.

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1: 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I'm the founder of CDM or CDM.press. 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And we have a story up on the Georgia Record right now about General Frank McKenzie, United States Marine Corps, retired, who has taken over the president of the Citadel. The Citadel is the famous military academy in South Carolina. 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He will be relentless, he says, in the pursuit of excellence. You can find this story on the Georgia Record, georgiarecord.com. 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
2: The information and opinions expressed on this program are those of our guests or the host. 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Tonight, invasion via H-1B. 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

0: Oh, yeah. All right. We now welcome back to the program Lieutenant General Thomas McInerney, while investigative journalist Mary Fanning makes contact with us. There's no telling what's going on there. All sorts of ups and downs in this particular game, and I suppose in some ways it is a game. So let's talk to him. General Thomas McInerney, how are you doing tonight? Welcome back, sir.
1: I'm doing great, John. How are you?
0: Doing all right. You know, normally Mary is not tardy. However, she may have some sort of a technical difficulty. So let me tell the folks a little bit about you if they're new to the program. General McInerney is a West Point graduate and a former Vietnam War Air Force pilot. He served as the U.S. Air Force Assistant Vice Chief of Staff, the third highest-ranking Air Force officer. General McInerney flew over, count them, 440 combat missions and flew U.S. military reconnaissance missions during the Cuban Missile Crisis. Served as the military assistant to the advisor to the Secretary of Defense on NATO affairs, and was the commander of the Alaskan Air Command, Alaskan NORAD region, and the 11th Air Force. Quite a CV. Ah, and I see the light. Yeah, literally. And Mary Fanning joins us now. She is author of the AmericanReport.org. And she's founder and editor of the American Report. That's found at the AmericanReport.org. Be sure and put in the American Report. She's exposed some of those significant national security threats facing the United States. Her work has appeared at the Center for Security Policy, Real Clear Defense, Breitbart News, Community Digital News, Life is at, and of course, the American Report. She did a multi-year series of groundbreaking reports on illegal U.S. port leases to Gulf Tainer, and this problem has not gone away, and its strategic alliance with Russia for the export of the Trojan Horse weapon system, known as the Club K, and also groundbreaking exclusives on illegal surveillance in America using the Hammer and Scorecard. Her expose on Benghazi first revealed that it was Iran Soleimani and the Quds Force that killed four Americans, including the unprecedented assassination of U.S. Ambassador Christopher John Stevens. Ms. Fanning co-produced and co-directed the documentary series Absolute Proof, Scientific Proof, Absolute Interference, and Absolute Peril on the stolen 2020 election. She was bestowed with the honorary rank of Colonel for her work and service to America. She's also co-executive producer of the number one rated intelligence briefing, ARC Midnight program, or your humble narrator and talk show host, John B. Wells. She's the co-author of the best-selling books, The Hammer is the Key to the Coup, Invisible Treason in America, and Beyond Treason, The Dismantling of America. Welcome, Mary. Good to have you on again tonight.
2: It's good to be with you, John, and also honored to be with General Thomas McInerney.
0: Well, I'll tell you what, you know how fast our time gets away from us when we get together, so let's roll it. AI and motive, Mary's AI big lie argument. Who benefits from the narrative surrounding artificial intelligence? Her notes do not specify the underlying claim, so why don't we let you establish it? Take it away, Mary.
2: Well, what we're looking at is this AI big lie, and there is motive behind this because there's this major nosebleed about the end of the world from the lying left, the commiecrats. We right now are looking at them carrying on about AI. So Dario Amodei and his sister Daniela, the current CEO of Anthropic, they want to freeze Anthropic's position, privatize AI with the government. You know, control who has access, control this against Donald Trump. Why? Do they hate the USA? Do they favor China? Do they want to freeze the market? Do they want to secure their own market share? So what we're looking at is someone who wants to take a very important tool and keep it just for themselves. It looks like they're looking for control. And at the same time, if they make this happen and the left gets their way, do you know who will take over AI? That would be China. So why do the left want the United States to lose and Donald Trump in this AI war, and yet want the Chinese to win? Because you can come to no other belief than that is exactly what they want.
0: Well, China's political arm is known, which the whole thing is a political arm, is known as the Chinese Communist Party. And you, with increasing frequency, and myself, refer to the left and the Democrats as the commiecrats, so they sort of go hand in hand, don't they?
2: Yes, they do, and they're running Bolshevik 2.0 on the United States of America. And if the United States citizen does not get out and vote in the midterms, the commiecrats, the Bolshevik 2.0, will continue toward our destruction. It is that simple.
0: All right, then. What about the spiritual responsibility? Support the devil, become the devil. What is your argument about complicity when people support institutions or conduct they actually believe to be evil?
2: How do you not believe this to be evil when we're looking at France burning, when we're looking at, you know, what started out as some students and then the communists all joined in? When have you ever seen such a thing celebrated? When have you ever seen where it's celebrated, where you're pouring gasoline over a police officer or a fireman or anyone and lighting a human being on fire? If that's not support the devil, become the devil, I really don't know what is. And that's the same thing that they're pushing in the United States of America. The commiecrats and everything that they're pushing in this country to create chaos and division is toward exactly what we're watching happening right now in France.
0: Yeah, the targets, the primary targets that I read about yesterday were firefighters and teachers. Doused them with gasoline and lighted them up. What do you make of this journal, Tom?
1: Well, first of all, I'm in violent agreement with what you're talking about. It's a deliberate effort by the left to, the left being the Chinese communists and the American DSA and those in Europe. It's a deliberate effort by them to, as you point out, to create chaos. And they're doing a fairly good job at it. Victor Davis Hanson had a great article that he did the other day, and which he talked about. He was thinking of what he would need to do if he wanted to destroy America. And all the things he laid out were exactly what the DSA and the commies are trying to do, and the Democrats, as President Trump calls them, what they are trying to do and what is in their agenda. And so we have a huge problem that this midterm is more than a midterm election. It is really a decision, is the United States going to continue under our Constitution, and or are we going to go and become a communist society? This would be the last vote. If they win both houses, this will be the last vote in all probability for the United States. They want to get rid of the presidency. They want to get rid of the Senate. They want to, you know, all the things they want to get rid of, and the Department of War, et cetera. And so that is their objective, John. And we have never been faced with such a dangerous threat, because it's domestic, it's internal. When you talk about Abdul al-Sayed and his wingman, Hassan Fiker, the guy from Texas, Tallarico.
2: Tallarico.
1: When you talk about what they want to do in the other DSA in America, it will cost the United States $50 trillion, John. So all this is part of a scheme to destroy America.
0: The thing about it is, ladies and gentlemen, it sounds so completely ludicrous that anybody would really launch an agenda like this, but every indicator points directly to that being exactly their agenda. They just think America's bad. And of course, you have to destroy all the traditional institutions in order for them to usher in their glorious communist revolution. I mean, these people are not only stupid, uneducated, and otherwise useless to a cultured society, but I think they're absolutely positively possessed, just like Karl Marx was possessed and Theodore Herzl, I might add. What about this Cornell reporting and the Duke comparison? Revolver argues that reported messages and the accuser's early accounts undermine the allegations. So, Mary, connect this to the Duke lacrosse case and reputational damage before adjudication. Well, many people don't know about this yet, but they will know.
2: They won't. They haven't, because although you're hearing some reporting, but understand that we're watching China's unrestricted warfare plan play out to destroy America. So what we're seeing right now, and the information about this, did you say Duke lacrosse? The Cornell lacrosse. It looks an awful lot like the whole Duke lacrosse fiasco. But the Cornell, the New York Times has reported this. They've exposed this. They know that the woman who's come out that claimed that she was raped, they have all of her text messages.

0: But you have to understand something, John. The New York Times looked into this, and the New York Times came out against this. But you have to understand what took place next. Then you had Governor Hochul, the joke of a governor.
1: That's
0: and she,
1: sure.
0: She appoints Letitia James, you know, the one who attacked Trump. A joke? She's more than a joke. This is a woman who has been attacking white men and making up things. She's been exposed as being duplicitous, untrustworthy. I don't know that it's just stupid. I don't know that she's just a moron, but she makes her whole career is about attacking white men. Understand, if you're attacking our culture, then in order to attack the foundation of our culture, you begin to attack the white men, and that is what we are seeing. Is Letitia James, is Hochul, are they racist, communists? That needs to be answered.
1: I agree with you, and I would remind the Letitia James of the world that it was a white man who seized this country from the British, and if we have to seize it again, we will. In fact, many of us look forward to that happy day where we can all get together out on the battlefield of your choice, urban, rural, wherever you want it, and just settle this right now, because frankly, I'm getting sick of all the whining and all the false accusations of racism and white supremacy and all this stuff. You better evaluate who you're messing with here. There is no army more powerful than one made up of those of European descent.
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0: We're just getting started here. So let's carry on, shall we? Yeah, Mary, about this Cornell situation.
1: Mm-hmm.
0: I understand everybody was blasted on ketamine, or ketamine, if you prefer. Really?
1: I wouldn't know anything about drugs, but okay.
0: Well, apparently it's all the rage now. It's been around forever. But now it seems to have taken on renewed popularity. So anyway.
1: Well, we have doctors.
0: Go on.
1: Well, we have doctors that are saying that the men, one was passed out and the other was throwing up. And if anything, they may have been taken advantage of sexually because they could not perform.
0: So how did that whole thing wrap up anyway? Was it, I mean, she said that she started being doxxed with bad text messages and this and that. And so at this point, I don't really know. I can't even hazard a guess as to what, and since everybody was blasted, I don't know what the reality of that situation is. I mean, do you have a clear picture of this?
1: Very much so. The New York Times, remember, you're talking the New York Times, the Washington Post, and then the details on this with the text messages that they have proving that she changed her story completely, particularly when she was not invited because of her reputation to a Halloween party. But, John, we've seen this play before. We've seen this play out before. And let me remind our audience of what happened with the Duke lacrosse players who in 2006 were dragged through the mud, their lives destroyed, put on trial. And the accuser, Crystal Magnum, she only admitted in 2024. Now, Crystal Magnum, a black woman, she finally admitted this in 2024 while she was in a prison interview because she was in prison for murdering someone. So she now has told, that's all. And so Crystal Magnum has now admitted that she lied. Now, remember, this goes on for these men, for their reputations to be dragged through the mud from 2006 to 2024. That's very important. So they let them go and do this. DNA tests had proved that the lacrosse players were innocent, okay? And then what you also had was the Durham District Attorney, Mike Nifong. Remember that name? Letitia James, pay attention. So Mike Nifong was disbarred, and he was put in jail for contempt and ethical violations. He was withholding exculpatory evidence and misconduct, knowing that these men were innocent, the Duke lacrosse players, and still they went forward with this. So Crystal Magnum, she was then convicted of second-degree murder in 2013 for the fatal stabbing of her boyfriend, okay? And she served a prison sentence from 2013 until her release recently in March of 2026, and she admitted that she had lied about the whole thing.
0: And how much damage did that lie cause? Wow, astounding.
1: Damage, dollars, but it's more, John. It's that it's okay to attack white men in this country and to lie about them. And so now the narrative that she must be believed has reversed itself. You can no longer trust somebody who comes and makes up these stories that she's been raped and she wants money, and then this woman changes her narrative completely. And fortunately that they had text messages proving that she wasn't telling the truth now when she is now claiming rape after she'd been friends and texting and talking to these men after the fact and then decided to change the narrative because she was then, her reputation had suffered for how she had conducted herself.
0: Oh, boy. Pathetic, really is. Now,
1: Dad.
0: What, well, so how is this, all of this going to shake out? Do we have any idea?
1: Well, based upon Letitia James and Kathy Hochul promoting her, others that have had anything to do with Letitia James has talked about how many other people she's gone after based upon false information. And including, remember, Trump, that was all overturned, that this woman went against her. It's really quite breathtaking that Kathy Hochul would think that she's appointing to Letitia James to this case with all this. You know, we're not talking just the New York Post. We're talking the New York Times that came out and exposed this and said that these men are innocent. So it's, you have to wonder what these people are up to. And as I said, this new culture of attacking white men, like it's okay, seems to be part of the communist revolution that's underway here.
0: That's exactly what it is. And I'll tell you who the shock troops are going to be. If you want to see it, folks, go to your the social media channel of your choice. TikTok will work, or even Instagram. And just type in Carnival Cruise Chaos and see what you get. Just see what you get. I'm not going to tell you what you're going to get. Just take a look. It's absolutely ridiculous. It totally is.
1: Pay attention to Marco Rubio, what he just said. Quote,
0: what did he say?
1: We in America have no interest in being polite and orderly caretakers of the West's managed decline. He's not going to
0: tolerate. I think more of him every time he opens his mouth, don't you? It's pretty good.
1: I do indeed. He surely is.
0: Tom, comment? You're welcome to jump in here anywhere you want.
2: Well, I'm again in violent agreement with you, John, and listening to it. I didn't have the details because the Duke lacrosse players was so long ago, and I remember what a fiasco that caused, and it's going to be very interesting, as Mary is pointing out, what Letitia James is going to do. Is she going to go with her narrative, or is she going to go with what the facts are? And the good thing is, today you have so many communications with text messages, with emails, with phone calls, et cetera, that you can narrow it down quite quickly. And I just read the article on this before we went on, and there's more than enough information and specifics from the New York Times article and the other articles to prove what Mary and you have just said, that these guys are innocent. Did they commit the act? Yes, but it was voluntary, and you can go through the details, but she changed her mind because she saw her reputation in the Tri-Delt that was hurting her. But she's got too much documentation out there, and I think that that's so it's going to be interesting to see with the election coming up what Kathy Hochul's going to end up doing to it. But that's the key thing we're talking about. This election is so vitally important. It's going to rebound itself in Europe and all over. And what I'm a little disappointed in is the Republicans are not pointing out all the problems they had under the 4 years of Biden. From 2020 to 2024, and the inflation that we had, and the now the graph that is coming out of the billions and trillions of dollars that is being exposed, that the Democrat Party has been behind and doing, and that includes, you know, all the illegals, the 20 to 20, 25 million illegals we have, which are bringing in, they're trying to vote in the elections, and the Democrats will not approve IDs, identification. I voted a week ago, and it's so simple, and they would not pass a bill that they had overwhelming evidence in the House for it, and they wouldn't have it, wouldn't pass the bill because it included, and it had to do with the
0: What happened? We lose Tom?
1: I think we did.
0: I think we did, too. We'll try and get him back. We'll try and get him back. This has been going on all week. We don't really know what it is.
1: Oh, we do.
0: I think maybe we do. Because it's not like we're using shoddy gear or anything. The remote studio certainly isn't using shoddy gear. That's the studio that gets us to the satellite. So let me ask you this, Mary. These student protests, this French deal, the French mm-hmm. connection, according to reports, Mary alleges that student protests were redirected by Jean-Luc Mélenchon's political movement with Palestinian flags and anti-Jewish slogans and no dated reported supply. Could you identify the incidents and the evidence for us?
1: Well, what started out with students became something entirely different. It became violent. It started catching fire across cities in France. As I said, you know, imagine this pouring gasoline over a firefighter and lighting him on fire. When have you ever seen anything like that? But part of it is because of all the H-1B visas or all the infiltration of the West that was put in place, and that now our countries are choking because of it. In the United States of America, the H-1B visas go directly to the stolen elections. We had multiple investigations of voter fraud are now underway. And why is that important? Because we're seeing that thousands of ballots were pre-marked for the communist candidates. That has now been discovered. And authorities are now seeing that they were re-voting, and all these communist H-1B visa people, the Somalis, were voting at a far more margin of victory for all the social democrats. The communists are coming in. Plus, we also have, John, it's not even allowed in France. You're not allowed to come in. They come in burqas. No one even knows who's under that sheet. It could be Huckleberry Finn.
0: Yeah.
1: But it's not.
0: Mm-hmm.
1: Do you get to come in a burqa?
0: Yeah, exactly. That's a really good question. I wonder if anybody's ever going to answer it. By the way, you know this thing of dousing people with gasoline and setting them on fire? Winnie Mandela, the sainted Winnie Mandela, who was nothing but a murdering piece of trash, just like her whatever he was, Nelson Mandela, who never spent a day on Robben Island.
1: By George Soros and Joe Biden.
0: Mm-hmm. He had a phone and a fax and a house. He had visitors. He and his first wife went up to Kent to be trained by MI6. And that whole country is run by the usual suspects. Well, Winnie had an invention called the necklace. They would fill a motorcycle tire, usually, or any tire that's handy, with gasoline, push it down over the shoulders, and bind the subject of the execution thereby, and light it on fire. So setting people on fire, if you want to know about people being set on fire while the savages dance and all that other nonsense, just take a look at South Africa. People thought, oh, that's just a bunch of made-up racist stuff. No, it's not made up at all. And here's something else. If you lie and I find out, I'm going to say you're a liar. If you murdered somebody, I'm going to say you're a damn murderer. If you're a savage, based on your conduct, I'm going to say you're a savage. And I don't want to hear any of this. Well, that's just racist. Well, that you're just stupid. And you don't, your stupidity is at such a level, you don't deserve any consideration at all. Go find your brains and then come back to us once they've been reinstalled. I don't want to hear this stuff anymore. I'm over it. Sorry.
1: Well, the rules for radicals, turn them around. And when you're looking at people that have a history of attacking white people, then are we not looking at a racist? Shouldn't Letitia James answer that question? Is she a racist? Is that what propels her?
0: Of course she is.
1: Well, we also have our good friend who came on to give his message to the American people on Christmas Eve,
0: yes.
1: Archbishop Carlo Maria Vigano, in his latest message. And he warns that a dangerous, subversive elite has infiltrated the highest levels of Western institutions in order to implement a criminal global plan. He says those who expose the global plan are being silenced. They're going after those of us that tell the truth. We know this. We've had it happen. Censorship, intimidation, psychiatric abuse, arresting people. So he names the political prisoner the mainstream refuses to talk about. Remember our good friend that came on, Reiner Fulmich?
0: I do.
1: He's still in prison for telling. He was captured, kidnapped, and brought back into prison.
0: He's been in for 5 years at least.
1: Yeah. Oh, my gosh, John. He's an attorney, a good man. He's captured and brought back and put into prison because his crime was he told the truth?
0: Look what they did to Jesus.
1: Well, it's not Fulmich who belongs in prison, but those who committed the greatest crime against humanity. And he names those who've committed those crimes. Archbishop Vigano names Fauci, Gates, Schwab, Soros, von der Leyen, Bourla, and all of their accomplices in public office.
0: That's pretty amazing.
1: He's calling out this emerging system for what it is, a totalitarian regime spreading across Europe, Canada. We've certainly seen that with Carney, have we not? Australia and every nation that's controlled by the UN, NATO, the WHO, and the WEF. So he tells us, raise your voice, defend the persecuted, free Reiner Fulmich. That's Archbishop Vigano, our good friend who came on to speak to the American people on Christmas Eve on the intelligence briefing.
0: Yeah, he's quite a man. He really is. All right, let's jump over into Iran, the IRGC, and Obama-era funding. Okay, we got General Tom back. Okay, good.
1: Right.
0: Mary, I think you may want to connect the nuclear agreement and the associated financial arrangements to Iran's present military capabilities.
1: Well, absolutely. Yes. Iran is very important because when we found out about the truth about Benghazi, not the falsehoods that the Obama administration and Susan Rice was spreading when they were lying and saying it was about a video and she was going on every Sunday show. Well, the people who were in the skiffs at AFRICOM and CENTCOM the night of Benghazi, they came forward. They spoke to General McInerney. They spoke to Captain Larry Bailey, who was in charge of our special forces and trained them. And they told that it was Soleimani and the Quds force that killed our people at Benghazi. Obama hid that information. Why did he hide it? Well, I suppose to go forward to the JCPOA deal, where billions of dollars were then transferred to Iran. Billions of dollars that funded terrorism with the Houthis and all the other and the IRGC, and that the monies that Obama transferred to Iran is paying for their terrorism. And so that is how Iran became very well endowed with a plane load of cash, and some say with also the uranium from the Uranium One deal. So that Iran holds our uranium now, which will have our uranium signature. These things are important because this goes to the Strait of Hormuz and what Trump is doing. General, would you like to weigh in?
2: Absolutely, Mary. Yeah. There's no question that as part of the bigger scheme of what's going on throughout the world, and as I keep mentioning, it comes back to our midterm elections and how they're trying to flip it by driving it towards the communists. And what is so dangerous is the riots that are going on in Paris right now, where they have, and people have got to understand, it's these Muslim populations that were responsible for NATO not getting involved with Iran. And that's because they have large populations. They have unrestricted integration over there for the immigrants that they're coming in. And so they're impacting in the United Kingdom, in France, Germany, those Italy, those countries. And so they are backing down from their NATO requirements and their responsibilities with NATO. And that's very, very important that we realize, because we're going to have the same problem. And John, what you described in South America is the model that they're using here in the United States today. And that's why this election becomes so important. And it's where you have these large Muslim populations, like in Dearborn, Michigan, and what you've got in Minnesota. You're building it in Texas. And they've got to understand that this is counter to our Constitution. They believe in Sharia law, not in our Constitution. They have not sworn allegiance to our Constitution. And that's why when you're seeing what they're doing right now with wanting to get rid of the Senate, wanting to get rid of the presidency, and all the things that they're talking about, the Department of War, get rid of prisons, all these things that the Socialist Party of America is driving. And as I said last week, socialism is the front door of communism. So we might just as well as talk about what it is. These are communists that are running for election. And any American in here that has voted for Democrats has got to realize their party has switched to become a communist party, and they're going to drive America to be communist, and this will be the last free election we have. So please, please stand up for America and know what we're fighting against. Over to you, to Mary.
0: You said South America, General, but I know you meant South Africa, but you said South Africa.
2: Yeah,
0: I just want to make sure everybody heard that. Go ahead, Mary. Sorry about that.
1: But this is more than that. Look at Europe. Look at Ireland, France, London. Understand something and put it in this context. Look at those fires in France. Look at what they're burning down and understand. Light the globe on fire and mold it to your heart's content. That's the Fabian socialist, a communist. Light the globe on fire to mold it to your heart's content. The communists among us are trying to destroy globally the world in order to mold it into a totalitarian police state. If you do not vote and retain your rights, you will lose them to a group of demonic thugs.
0: Mary, we've got about not even a minute, so make this quick. And that is Trump's Iran ultimatum, his demand for a peace agreement and the threat of further action. What's your art of the deal angle?
1: Trump is doing the right thing. He's the only president that's had the wherewithal to go in and take down Iran. And look at the price of oil. Meanwhile, the Iranians are still going after ships. You have the greatest oil coming through the Straits of Hormuz. Regardless of what Iran thinks they're going to do, they are going to have to kowtow to this president, because we're not going to tolerate them any longer, or the thugs that employ them and deploy them. Thank you very much, Barack Obama.
0: Yeah. May you roast and, well, never mind. May you be barbecued in the eternal bonfire. Thank you, General. General McInerney.
2: Thank you, John.
0: Thank you.
1: Thank you, John.
2: God bless you.
3: If you want something to go away, quit buying it, quit feeding it. 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Big tech and its derivatives also try to financially soft kill. 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
8: News this hour from Town Hall. I'm John Scott. An intense search continues for six people missing in the crash of a medical evacuation jet off the coast of Massachusetts. Coast Guard officials have declined to speculate on what caused that crash. Search and recovery crews found a debris field last night in the waters near Nantucket. The Canadian registered Latitude Air ambulance jet was carrying a crew of four and two patients from Bermuda to Boston Logan International Airport when it disappeared. The Coast Guard says it searched roughly 2,800 square miles over the last 2 days. In health news, a new CDC study shows most people with the flu stop isolating when they are still most likely contagious.
9: The study says most people with the flu end their isolation 4 days after symptoms begin when they still are at their most viral. Researchers stress the importance of post-isolation precautions like hand washing, improving indoor air quality, and cleaning high-touch surfaces. CDC guidelines say people can end isolation when their symptoms have been improving for 24 hours without fever-reducing medication. I'm Lisa Carton.
8: And Tennessee death row inmate Krista Pike remains unconscious and on a ventilator. It comes after the failed attempt to execute her earlier this week. A retirement party may have revealed Pete Hegseth's adversaries. We have more from correspondent Ken Lorman.
10: A retirement party for Colonel David Butler, whom Pete Hegseth ordered fired, gathered Hegseth critics, including General Mark Milley, ex-Army Secretary Dan Driscoll, and journalists like Jeffrey Goldberg of The Atlantic, fueling suspicions of a coordinated smear campaign amid Signalgate. Hegseth allies view the event as evidence of Pentagon leakers and media allies plotting against him. Ken Lorman reporting.
8: More on these stories from townhall.com.
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16: From the KTOX Route 66 Broadband Weather Center, I'm Eric Troyer. Right now, it's 94 degrees and clear here in Needles, falling to around 74 tonight. Then sunny tomorrow with a high near 100. Up in Bullhead City, it's also 94 and clear. 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
17: For the ignorant. For the rest of us, it's a curse. Orson Welles. This is Ark Midnight, the intelligence briefing.

0: John Miano is a nationally known advocate for American workers. He is co-author with Michelle Malkin of the book Sold Out, How High-Tech Billionaires and Bipartisan Beltway Crap Weasels Are Screwing America's Best and Brightest Workers. He's testified before Congress numerous times on the adverse effects foreign labor has on American workers and has been a frequent guest on cable news and radio programs. Mr. Miano holds a Bachelor of Arts degree in mathematics from the College of Worcester and a Juris Doctor from the Seton Hall University School of Law. First time on the program, we welcome John Miano, Esquire. Welcome, sir. Thank you so much for making time on this Saturday night. Welcome,
1: great
0: I say.
1: Great to be here.
0: Oh, my goodness gracious. For over 30 years, employers have been replacing Americans with foreign workers. But before we get into all that, John, let me ask you, what led you to the law? Why did you want to get your Juris Doctor?
1: Well, I started out as a computer programmer, and then in the mid-90s, I started noticing Americans being replaced by foreign workers, and it was shocking to me to find out that there were loopholes in the law that were making it legal. And then I guess what really riled me was in 1998, Congress decided to close the loophole that was being used to replace Americans by making the practice explicitly legal. And so at that point, I decided that, I needed to take the fight on somehow. So I went to law school to learn the law and be able to fight from that end for American workers.
0: Understood. Well, so this has been going on for 30 years, employers replacing Americans with foreign workers. Well, what's behind all that? Is it a plot, an agenda, or is it just a matter of money and they can get them cheaper?
1: Well, for the big business, they can get it cheaper. Remember also that almost every one of these foreign workers that comes down is a legal fee. So any obstacle to bringing a foreign worker is an obstacle that stands between a lawyer and his legal fee, and lawyers write the law. I mean, the law regarding the H-1B program, which is the one that's best known, but it's not even the largest, is just so unbelievable that as we talk about the provisions, people might even think that I'm making them up. They're so absurd.
0: How did this get rolling? Who is responsible?
1: The original one responsible was a Teddy Kennedy thing in 1990. And was signed by George Bush Senior. They created the H-1B program, which replaced the original H-2 program. There was some reason that it needed to be revised at the time, but what happened is that the H-2 program had been created in 1952 in a different era. Back in 1952, lobbyists would go to Congress and say, "We want something to be in the law." By 1990, lobbyists were writing the laws and giving them to Congress to pass. And one illustration is that the H-2 visa that worked from 1952 to 1990 was about a paragraph of text. The H-1B visa we have now is about 30 pages when you print it out, and all 30 pages of lobbyist-written nonsense are all mischief.
0: That is interesting. What do you think of this $100,000 fee for new H-1Bs?
1: Well,
0: courts are pushing back on that.
1: Well, the problem is the first time they were around is they exempted everyone from the fee. So before it got blocked by the courts, it was only 84 or 85 people paid the fee. It was easy to avoid. When it was first told to people like our groups, to sold us to get support, this fee was going to apply to every visa. You would have to pay $100,000 for every visa, and it would apply for new visas and renewals. And then suddenly when it came out, it was only new visas and didn't apply to people who were already in the United States. And most of the people getting these worker visas are already in the United States in some way, so it basically did nothing. The problem issue with the courts is, and it's not really well reported, is that two courts have held that this fee was unlawful, And one court, the D.C. District, has held that it is lawful. The media does not report on that because it doesn't fit the narrative that, you know, that Donald Trump is out of control. So they don't report the one that there's a dispute, nor they tell you that the two courts that have found this law was unlawful were both appointed by Obama. The other thing they don't tell you is that in the immigration law, the Immigration Nationality Act, it says the president may impose any restriction he finds necessary on the admission of aliens in the United States, above and beyond what Congress has put in there. And what we unfortunately see is all too many judges that have been appointed recently can't understand plain English, and any restriction doesn't mean any restriction. We're seeing that in all areas of immigration law when they're getting before the federal courts, that the courts are just overreaching to basically substitute their judgment for the president's judgment.
0: Mm-hmm. Do you know, if we understand that philosophy is the disciplined study of fundamental questions about reality, knowledge and reasoning and morality and human existence, right?
1: Mm-hmm.
0: So what philosophical basis can we imagine pushed Congress to make it explicitly legal, not lawful necessarily, but legal, to replace Americans? What philosophical road are they traveling? What are they thinking, I guess, is the short question.
1: Oh, that's easy. Money. This is the biggest issue for the tech industry in lobbying. You might think that issues like patents or internet would be the biggest thing, but the biggest lobbying money goes to this foreign labor issue. I mean, they just shower campaign cash, and when this occurred, there was no secret that was what was going on. And one of the hilarious things that happened is that the making it illegal was done by by Newt Gingrich. And he was the person pushing this, and he scheduled the vote on a late night after he told everyone to go home. And so a lot of Democrats missed it. And the next day they were complaining in the press that they didn't get an opportunity to vote for it so that they could show their support for big tech and get their campaign cash as well. So there's been no secret about this. Another example, this program was expanded again in 2000. And Intel met with then Senate Majority Leader Trent Lott, and afterwards sent out an email that got leaked that said that Trent Lott told her that if they wanted a bill to expand the H-1B program again, they needed to donate heavily and visibly to Spencer Abraham's Senate reelection campaign. So apparently they did, because they got their bill, but there was a little bit of justice that happened there, because people may not remember that Spencer Abraham was known as the senator from Silicon Valley because he was so prolific at raising money from taking money from Silicon Valley. But the problem that Abraham had was he had to run for election in Michigan, and the Michigan voters were not too happy about him not representing them, and so he was defeated. One bright spot in this whole story.
0: You know, I've got a note here to ask you about this. There's no shortage requirement in H-1B. What does that mean?
1: Okay. Well, if you look at the actual text of the H-1B visa, please pardon me for not answering you directly in a roundabout way, but if you look at the text of the H-1B program, it's 30 pages of lobbyist-written text devoted to the purpose of replacing Americans with cheap foreign workers. That's everything in it is devoted to that. Obviously, you can't sell that. So what you tell the public and what the American media cooperates with is that it's for shortages of technology workers and for highly skilled workers to bring in for global talent. And so that's the selling point. So there's allegedly a shortage. reality is there's never been such a shortage. Economists have written books on this. No independent study has ever found that there was a shortage of tech workers, because in a free market, you know, when there's a shortage, prices go up and people enter the market. In the H-2 visa that existed prior to 1990, there was a requirement that the Department of Labor declare that there was a shortage before you could bring people in. So that was eliminated for the H-1B visa. And so one of the numeric places where we see this is that each year the United States is creating about 40,000 computer jobs, but we're importing about 50,000 H-1B computer workers every year for those 40,000 jobs. Then add in the other work programs, which is even more, and then add in American workers, and you can see that we have a giant disaster, which is why we have like nearly 8% unemployment rate for recent graduates in computers. We have a 19% underemployment rate for American graduates in computers. And then even the bigger issue is, where then are all these H-1B workers? Because they're not taking all the jobs, and they can't. If we bring in 50,000 people for 40,000 jobs, even if they took all the jobs, there are at least 10,000 extra of them. So where are they?
0: Well, that's a really good question. So what's the answer to that question? Where are they?
1: Oh, they would be in the legal field. We have a technical term for those, and they're called illegal aliens.
0: Right. I've heard that one before. I have. So the only skill requirement is a college degree. Does that apply to the illegal aliens, too? I'm thinking it might not.
1: Yeah, well, for H-1B, the only requirement is that you have a college degree. But because of H-1B, there's been a creation around the world of markets for selling diplomas. So you don't even go to college, you just buy the diploma and go in. And for particular in India, almost all H-1B workers come from India. Okay, that's, you know, what it is. It's almost exclusively a program for importing cheap labor from India. In India, they have a system of selling diplomas. They have a system of mail order college degrees for that. And then you can even move to the next step. There's another, a higher level visa called the O visa for people with distinguished ability, which requires some establishment of skill, like showing that you have published journal articles and that kind of thing. And so in India, they've created the market of journals that you pay to be published in to satisfy that requirement. And also hooking people up so that you pay an author to get your name added to the list of authors of papers. So, I mean, the United States immigration system is scammed all over the world. I mean, they figure this out, and I mean, are 10 steps ahead of our enforcement.
0: Well, what kind of scale, I'm thinking, must be monstrous in scale, would it take to stop this?
1: It would take to stop it. You would probably need to end this entire program and look at a lot of others. I mean, the reality is there's very little. First of all, there's very little checking of what is checkable. But the 30 pages of gobbledygook that I've told you, the law, a large part of that is devoted to ensuring that they can't be enforced. So let me give you an example that's so absurd you're going to think that I'm making this up out of thin air. That in the H-1B program, it says that the employer is required to pay at least the prevailing wage for the occupation and location. Okay. But the employer determines the prevailing wage, and then the employer submits the prevailing wage on what is called a labor condition application to the Department of Labor for approval. The law requires the Department of Labor to approve whatever the employer says within 7 days, as long as the form is filled out correctly. So that's what the law has for protecting Americans as far as wages. Whatever the employer says, and then the Department of Labor has to rubber stamp it. And then it gets even worse. that you might think, well, okay, they've approved it. Now they might go back and look to see if their employers are filing nonsensical applications. The law prohibits the Department of Labor from reviewing any documents that were used to get the visa to enforce the visa. And so you sit there, what else would they use other than the documents that were submitted for the visa to look to for enforcement, and they're prohibited from doing that? That's the first part of the scam. Another next step, once you get this rubber stamp document, you give it to the U.S. Citizenship and Immigration Services, where you actually make the visa petition. That's the first place where you say, I've got a job, I've got this worker, and I've got this certification, this meeting the certification of the Department of Labor, approve this visa. They're clearly not checking anything, because when you go through the approved visas, a huge number of the work sites are single-family residences, apartments, virtual offices, mailboxes, even invalid addresses. So what created is a cottage industry where people come to the United States like on a student visa, start a paper corporation in their dorm, sponsor themselves for an H-1B visa, something that Biden started allowing, that came into effect after Trump came into office, and Trump didn't bother getting rid of it. Then you go out, you get out of graduate school, you go move into a house, and then you sponsor H-1B workers for your house to bring in your friends and family into the United States. There's one house, for example, in Virginia, where it was the work site for 134 approved visas in 2004. So I don't know how you get the 134 workers in one single-family house, but that's the way it is. There's a post office box on the grounds of Moffett Field that's the work site for another two workers. If you go to a town in Texas, every single H-1B visa approved for that town is a residence. So the scam is absolutely everywhere. It's front and center and visible, but Congress does absolutely nothing about it.
0: You're listening to the voice of John Miano, Esquire. He is a Bachelor of Arts holder in mathematics from the College of Worcester and a Juris Doctor from the Seton Hall University School of Law, and that is quite a big deal. John, we have never met each other, never talked privately over the phone or anything, but let's just talk like a couple of guys who've known each other for a long time and we're okay with each other, okay?
1: That works for me.
0: I appreciate that. It's almost as though it has been contrived to be virtually impossible to dismantle. Is it impossible to dismantle?
1: What it's made is impossible to reform. For example, you'll see a lot of bills that are out there. They'll say we're going to reform H-1B by raising the 60,000 quote minimum salary for H-1B workers. Okay, that there's several bills that have come out that do that. There is no 60,000 minimum salary for H-1B. So Congress could raise the minimum could raise the 60,000 figure to $60 billion, and it would have absolutely zero effect. So what's happened is the lobbyists who wrote this are 10 steps ahead of the reformers. So the only real reform you could do to this program is to completely kill it. Just wipe it out. It's not fixable because the fundamental problem with H-1B is that it works. It's not that it's broken. It works. When you create a program designed to replace Americans with foreign workers, how do you fix that? You know, the only fix is to get rid of it.
0: Well, and they seem to be able to, in their minds at least, I'm talking about the leftists and the other ones who want to exploit and otherwise tip the country so toward socialism light at first and then full-blown communism later as things get ever more deteriorated. Mm-hmm. It I mean, they've even dumbed down the dumbed down so much of the school systems here in this country. But I suppose they could make a case for, well, we have to import some people because our children are just not learning at the rate we expected them to. Of course, it's got nothing to do with the curriculum, of course. It almost looks like we're reaching end game here.
1: Well, one of the issues, though, in here is we're dealing with a high end. So we're dealing with the American workers in question are the ones who actually would be the top performers in school. The other issue is that there was recently an international study published by the National Science Foundation that found that American

0: coming up on a break here, and then we'll be right back with John Miano, Esquire, first time on the program. I called to ask this energy provider. They're the retailer, and then there's a delivery company, as many of you know. And I'm speaking with this man who's, I hear a rooster crow loudly in the background as I'm speaking to him on the customer service line. I said, "Is that a rooster in your house?" "Yes, sir. We keep them as pets." I said, "Well, put the damn thing out in the yard, because I don't want to hear that thing while I'm trying to talk to you about money. Do you understand me?" "Yes, sir." "I'm sorry. I am intolerant of idiocy, and particularly intolerant of idiocy when it's put on full display for everybody to see through the legacy media, who claims, or which claims, highly skilled workers cannot be found in America. It's ridiculous. We'll be back. This is The Ark.
1: KTOX, Needles, California. 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
3: 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Is that something dangerous?
4: 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I don't know what it means, Mama, but it's such a lovely word, spunk.
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4: Are you able to hear the background score? That's serious music for some serious times. We're visiting with John Miano, Esquire, for the first time on Arc Midnight. Okay, we have established the H-1B cannot be fixed because it works exactly as it was designed to work, and so it needs to end. And the U.S. imports more computer workers on H-1B visas alone each year than it creates computer jobs. John, what is the meaning of this? Why would they do such a thing? Well, we don't really have the jobs for you, but come on in. What?
5: Well, there are a couple of things. One, remember that the H-1B program created and sustains the immigration lawyer industry in the United States. Okay, so the immigration lawyer industry depends upon as many of these visas passing through, whether they're legal or not. And in fact, when I was telling you about these crazy H-1B visas and houses and stuff, almost everyone has been filled by this. Every one of the documentation has been filled by lawyers, and almost every case is from a prominent immigration law firm. So there's that incentive, and the tech industry wants a free flow of foreign labor with no obstructions as well. And I'll give you how bad it is. Remember we had the giant fraud in 2013, what they were calling the Comprehensive Immigration Reform Bill, and that bill had three separate provisions to raise the number of H-1B visas to unlimited, to remove any limits on the number of visas, but had one provision that would have required, in some cases, for the employers to recruit Americans. And the tech industry barked and got it removed during committee vote, so it never even reached the floor. So they're that aggressive with the tech industry is that aggressive when it comes to getting rid of anything that they don't want to have. For example, in the we're told about making this legal to replace Americans. Originally, the House Judiciary Committee had passed a bill to make it illegal to replace Americans. And then the tech industry screamed that they would rather have no bill that expanded H-1B than if they couldn't replace Americans with foreign workers. And I remember one tech industry lobbyist who later called himself a community organizer and became a failed Senate candidate said, "Over my dead body." And I say it was Republican leadership in the House that stripped out the committee bill and replaced it with a lobbyist-written bill that was twice as long that made it explicitly legal to replace Americans. And, I mean, so with this replacement, it brings me two issues that immediately come to mind as I pontificate here. You know, one of them is they say that this is a shortage, that this program is supposed to be filling shortages. But who in the world creates a labor program to fill shortages that allows you to get rid of the workers you already have? That's completely nonsensical. The second thing that should raise ire is that the United States Congress appears to be the only national legislature in the world that has voted to replace citizens with foreign workers. So that's how corrupt things are in Washington right now.
4: What do you reckon the root of the corruption is? If you had complete and total license to shut this down, where's the starting point?
5: I think a starting point is campaign finance reform in some realistic terms. You know, one starting point, a simple thing that should have been done, is that that candidates for federal office should only be able to accept campaign contributions from natural persons, that means real humans, and from that are constituents. So we shouldn't have this entire system of PACs going on. We shouldn't have this crazy system. I saw that Mr. Tallarico was in New York, Chicago, and Los Angeles raising money for his campaign in Texas. Not to single him out, because everyone is doing that, but that was what I saw in the news this week. And so basically it comes down to get down to the money. We need to have Congress representing the people who vote for it, not who they can solicit money from.
4: Mm-hmm. All right. So he has not rescinded, President Trump has not rescinded Biden's H-1B regulations that went into effect after President Trump took office, and has not ended employment for asylum applicants.
5: If we're going to discuss the foreign labor issue, I'm going to sound like I have a terminal case of Trump derangement syndrome, because Trump has been a total disaster on this issue. He's a net negative. For example, Donald Trump fought to preserve the Obama's program for allowing the spouses of H-1B workers. Trump affirmatively fought to preserve the OPT program, which allows people who come here as students to work for years after graduation in industry, even though they're no longer students. So he's been pushing to expand these programs and really hasn't done anything to restrict them. Sometimes he says good things, like his proclamations on the $100,000 fee, basically spell out the problems with H-1B. But then you see him go on to Laura Ingraham and say, we need these H-1B workers because we have a shortage of Americans. We need them to train Americans. Yet no one has ever seen an H-1B training American. We always see Americans training their H-1B replacements. Donald Trump got up there and said, we need H-1B because Americans don't know how to make chips. America is the world's fourth largest producer of chips, so someone in the United States has to know how to make chips. But what I think this says about the Trump administration is Trump has some seriously bad advisors feeding him this information. I mean, who briefed him on H-1B and didn't tell him that it's legal to replace Americans? So Trump has gone on national television and told the world, I support replacing Americans with foreign workers. So there's a serious problem in the administration on who Trump is getting his information from. Another similar example is, we've seen this week he had a meeting with advisors on AI, and no one on his AI advisory list appears to know anything about AI. They all seem to be a bunch of rich people.
4: Oh, boy. What a mess. Mm-hmm. Well, what kind of a ripple would it, if the rug was pulled out from under all of this? What do you reckon the general response might be and from which party. Which party would be shrieking the loudest and which protest groups would be forming the quickest, so to speak?
5: If this program went away, you're saying?
4: Yes.
5: Keeps on going. If this program went away, both parties would be screaming because this has been a totally a bipartisan issue because it's entirely driven by campaign cash. If you went out to the man on the street and said, asked, do you support a program that replaces that allows replacing Americans with foreign workers? What you're going to get? Maybe 5% support for it. But on Congress, think of this has been going on now. The replacement of Americans is going on for over 30 years. This program has been going on for 35 years. Not a single bill to curb abuse, or I could rephrase this, not a single bill that does anything that the tech industry has not wanted to see happen to this program has ever come to a vote. We've had members of Congress, for example, Chip Roy introduced a bill during the session to rein in H-1B. Senators Grassley and Durbin have done it every year for several years. Not one of these bills has ever come to a vote. Or as you say, not even one has never even had a committee hearing.
4: You know who we need to get involved with this one? Senator John Kennedy out of Louisiana. Can you imagine the mockery he could construct?
5: I'd love to speak to him about this. He could do what he did to all those people who were nominated for judges by Biden and didn't know anything about the law.
4: I wonder if he'd come on the program with you and me. I'll moderate and play music, and you fellas work it out. That would be good.
5: That would sound great. Get it on. Another one I'd like to speak to is J.D. Vance. Now, he's saying that he's opposed to this. How are we going to get things moving on it? I mean, the problem is, we're coming up on an election, just a few weeks now, and the Republicans haven't done anything about this. Democrats haven't done anything either, but Republicans are the ones in office right now, and so they're going to be the ones that the voters will hold accountable for the lack of action that's been taking place in Washington.
4: And what's J.D. Vance's position on this? He doesn't want to do anything about it?
5: J.D. Vance said this week that that basically sounded like he was saying this program should be abolished.
4: Oh, good.
5: No room for such a program. And so in that sense, we're making some progress that people are starting to say that. Certainly Ron DeSantis has said that as well. And we have some members of Congress now saying it, which wasn't happening 10 years ago. But I will also say on the negative side, the American media has gone totally silent, or I should say the American legacy media has gone totally silent on this issue. They rarely... back in the 90s, they reported on this frequently because it was such a novelty when Americans were being replaced by foreign workers. But the Washington Post hasn't mentioned Americans being replaced by H-1B workers since 1996. It's that long. Since we've had this big upturn in interest on H-1B, not a single article in the legacy media since Trump got elected has mentioned that it's illegal, that it's perfectly legal to replace Americans with H-1B workers.
4: This is astounding to me. Sorry.
5: Well, you see, your typical article will say, what is H-1B and why do people object to it, but leave out the part that Americans are being replaced. They keep that kind of censorship. Another one similar is, made through the independent media or the new media, people are hearing about the craziness going in Texas that I just described, where we have all these H-1B employers operating their houses, bringing people in again from India. It's always from India. I don't want to pick on India, but the reality is discussing H-1B without India is like discussing the mafia without Italy. It's a program for importing cheap labor from India, but The local, the independent media has been going around, you know, and showing these houses, these office buildings that are totally empty where they're supposed to be scads of H-1B workers. And the local legacy media, such as the Dallas Morning News, is completely silent on this. Their only reporting is to say that you're racist if you're opposed to what's going on.
4: Oh, of course. Yeah. Now, what about DACA?
5: What about DACA? Well, that's another thing that that Donald Trump has gone silent on. He has not. One of the things you see about Trump is that they're kind of scatterbrained or not very focused in their regulations. You know that because DACA, there's a whole slew of work programs that have the same flimsy basis in law. DACA is one, OPT, H-4 EAD that I mentioned that allows spouses to work. They all come from the same bit of law, and the Supreme Court has refused to resolve the question of whether the executive can create these programs out of thin air. Okay, so these DACA, OPT, H-4 EADs, H-1 spouse, and work under parole that Biden was using to bring in foreign work, to bring foreigners into the United States, and then set them loose at work. They all raise the question of whether the executive has the power to create work programs without Congress. And this issue has been presented to the Supreme Court repeatedly, and John Roberts and company just keep on punting without giving us an answer. The DACA case was one where, you know, Trump, it went to the Supreme Court. Trump said that he was rescinding DACA because it was unlawful. And then the Supreme Court doesn't decide whether it's unlawful. They said, well, you didn't consider the effect it would have on DACA recipients. So, in other words, a unlawful program can continue if you don't consider whether the people who are receiving the benefit unlawfully would be harmed, you know, which is completely nonsense. But it's this general pattern. The Supreme Court doesn't like to actually decide a lot of stuff.
4: Oh, boy. Now, let me roll these three. I got 3 points I wanted to run past you. But, boss, you're the head of the 21st century gangster squad. You're a gangster yourself, and only a powerful gangster with the proper gangsters around you can take care of the incompetent gangsters who cannot run this thing. We know that it's all about money, but you got to step into this. You got to get rid of all the Fredos, okay? You got to get rid of the Fredos. So he hasn't withdrawn from the UN Refugee Treaty. There's no worksite enforcement, and there is no legislative agenda for immigration that we know of. Can you wrap that up into a big ball and hurl it?
5: Well, again, what I would say here is that Trump does not have a big master plan, which I think comes down to he doesn't have a good set of advisors on these issues, because there are a lot of low hanging fruit. The refugee treaty is one. You know, that it originally came out in the 50s, and we didn't sign it. I think we signed it. We didn't ratify it until because it infringed on American sovereignty. Well, then, you know, Lyndon Johnson went and pushed it through. You know, and so why are we now still hanging on to this treaty that infringes on sovereignty? What Donald Trump likes to do is scratch a pen, and it's gone. Now, it's other similar regulation. There's something called parole in the immigration system, which is the fiction that a person's in the United States, but they haven't actually entered the United States. And that is to allow unusual situations, like a president of a country that they're not allowed to come to the United States, but they need heart surgery. So the president can say, okay, you can come here on parole. You're not really in the United States, but we'll let you in. Well, through executive action, have allowed parolees to work, so that Biden could say, okay, now come in here, and your theory here only for a temporary basis, but we're going to give you a work permit. And then on asylum, do we allow the president has the discretion through regulation to allow asylum applicants to apply for work. Okay, that they don't have to give it, but they can. Right now they can. Well, so what Biden does is bring these people on parole. They get in, work on parole for 6 months, then apply for asylum. They've got through the 6 months, and then we create this huge asylum queue. Under the asylum system, if you really deserve asylum, you can't get it, and almost everyone who's applying for asylum doesn't deserve it. So what they really need, so Trump really needs to do is pull the plug on this work while on asylum, while applying for asylum. Don't work to get it. Again, he thing he could do through regulation. Likewise, get the refugee treaty, which governs asylum. He could pull us out with a stroke of a pen. Because the problem that we have is by not doing these kind of things, the next Democrat president can come in and with a stroke of a pen start flying people in again on asylum, flying people in on parole, just like Joe Biden was doing. So without these measures, what Donald Trump is doing is just very temporary.
4: If you could tell the president anything you wanted to right now, if you had his ear and you could advise him on any of these matters, what would you tell him to do?
5: I would tell Donald Trump, you need to have a good sit down with working Americans or people who know who have the interests of working Americans. The billionaires clearly have your ear. You need to start hearing from the other side, so that you can understand what the average American is facing right now.
4: He's got the power. I think he's got the backing too, especially if JD is already paying attention, so to speak.
5: Mm. Yeah, if JD's out there, I'd love to talk to you and tell you where the bodies are buried and get you going. And it doesn't have to be me. There are other people who also have this knowledge. It's not exclusive to me. There are probably about a half dozen other people who have the similar experience. Pick one of those and get the information. It could go to you. And then even JD could be the one to take all this information to Donald Trump. But they need to get the information.
4: I stepped on you. What was that last thing you said there?
5: I said that JD could take it to Donald Trump. The problem is they've got to get the information. And I'll give you a weird example that during Trump's 2016 campaign, there were people from Disney who were replaced by H-1B workers who spoke at his rallies, okay, with Trump and met Trump. They haven't heard a word from Donald Trump or his administration since he got elected.
4: I appreciate your input more than you may even imagine. This is really something. This is terrible, frankly. So I invite you to come back on the program. If anything gets better or if anything gets worse, we'll do a half hour, we'll do an hour, we'll do 2 hours if you want, but this has been stimulating conversation. Thank you. Most of us had no idea whatsoever that this was not happening.
5: Thank you for having me and helping get the word out.
4: You bet. Anytime. Thank you, sir. Much obliged. Wow. John Miano, Esquire. Come on, boss. You got to do this. You're the squad leader. You want a landslide in November? Make some noise on this one.
3: It's true. If you want something to go away, quit buying it, quit feeding it. The flip side to that coin is if you want something to grow, nourish it. People are getting tired of feeding the big tech monster because what they get in return is shadow banning, overt banning, or suspension on social media. Big tech and its derivatives also try to financially soft kill. This is when someone wants to buy something, but they are prevented from doing it because their payment repeatedly fails. And of course, when the gateways do work, we pay for this convenience with fees. So, don't feed the monster. 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
9: News this hour from Town Hall. I'm John Scott. The U.S. Coast Guard is searching for six people still missing after a medical transport jet went down off the coast of Massachusetts. As of this morning, Rear Admiral Matt Lake said crews did locate a debris field associated with the missing aircraft in the waters near Nantucket.
10: Our search remains ongoing. Coast Guard crews, along with our partners from the New York National Guard, their air rescue wing, along with Massachusetts authorities, have searched approximately 2,840 square miles over about 53 and a half hours.
9: Ground controllers lost contact with a Gulfstream G-100 early Saturday morning. The Latitude Air Ambulance jet was carrying a medical evacuation from Bermuda to Boston Logan when it disappeared from radar. The United States removing all of its B-1 bombers from an airbase in the United Kingdom. That's following security concerns over a suspected terror plot. Correspondent Richard Boyd.
11: The Pentagon says about a dozen bombers stationed at RAF Fairford have returned to the U.S. but remain ready for combat missions. The move follows the arrest of six suspects accused of plotting an attack on the base, with U.K. officials saying there are strong indications Iran was involved. The suspects were later released on bail as British authorities continue investigating while Iran denies involvement.
9: The U.S. has also increased security at other military bases in Britain where American fighter jets are stationed. President Trump praising Alabama's Republican candidate for governor Tommy Tuberville and other midterm candidates in Mobile on Friday night. In his midterm push, the president told supporters they have to get out and vote. Mr. Trump pumping up Republican candidates as he celebrated the groundbreaking of Mobile's new $4 billion bridge. Then on Saturday, the president was in Ohio to endorse Republican Senator John Husted. More from townhall.com.
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14: Mexican drug smugglers are always brainstorming new ways to outsmart the Border Patrol, but the recent exploits were the stuff of legend. Drug smugglers tunneled their way underground to 16-metered parking spaces in Nogales, Arizona, and cut careful rectangles in the pavement. U.S. accomplices then parked false-bottom cars above the holes, fed the parking meter, and stuffed the cars with drugs from below. 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
17: From the KTOC's Route 66 Broadband Weather Center, I'm Eric Troyer. Right now it's 94 degrees and clear here in Needles, falling to around 74 tonight, then sunny tomorrow with a high near 100. Up in Bullhead City, it's also 94 and clear. 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
19: America, how can we not do what is right and needed to preserve this last best hope of man on Earth? After all our struggles to restore America, to revive confidence in our country, hope for our future, after all our hard-won victories earned through the patience and courage of every citizen, we cannot, must not, and will not turn. We will finish our job. How could we do less? We're Americans. Ronald Reagan. This is ARC Midnight, the intelligence briefing.

0: Dr. Lee Meritz. He's going to be with us for the third hour of ARC Midnight, the intelligence briefing tonight. Dr. Lee Meritz is an orthopedic spinal surgeon, first accompanied her father on medical house calls in rural Iowa, proudly carrying his doctor bag, I am sure, and started at age 4. She graduated from the University of Rochester School of Medicine and Dentistry in 1980 and was elected to the Alpha Omega Alpha Honor Medical Society. She served 10 years as a U.S. Navy surgeon and later advised the Navy Research Advisory Committee on Medical Defense Issues, a past president of the Association of American Physicians and Surgeons. Dr. Merritt advocates for private practice, patient-centered medicine, and medical freedom. She has spoken before public bodies, as well as medical conferences, and challenged COVID-era mandates through America's frontline doctors and independent media. Her website is themedicalrebel.com. She's with us now. Welcome back, Dr. Merritt. It's great to have you on tonight. Long time, seems like.
1: Yeah, it seems like. Thank you for having me.
0: Where shall we begin? How about with your new book that's coming out on the 26th of this month? Tell us about it, all about it.
1: Oh, yeah, well, it's what we all need. It's called Escaping the Medical Matrix. And the book is really about, it's a science book, but it's told in stories. And about the history of what really medicine has been all about. And it isn't what we thought, unfortunately. But there's a way out of it. And my point here is that they've lied to us just about everything. I mean, not every doctor is corrupt, and that's not what I'm saying, but what we were taught was a narrative, and the world is being controlled by narrative, whether we're talking about what smallpox is, what Darwin did. It's all, when you really look at the science in detail, you find out it, when you go back in time to the beginning, that a lot of times it's just smoke and mirrors. So I try and sort this out for people so that they can be confident that they shouldn't stay in this system and that they should get out of it. And we don't have to fight the system as much as we just have to leave, and we're going to have to learn to trust our judgment better. But there's some tools we need to be able to leave standard medicine and do better than what they've done for us. That's really what the book's about.
0: I've got some questions for you, but they're not on this menu at all. But I'll run it past you anyway. I'll take a chance here. And if you want to go another way, just, you know what to do. I'm pretty sure you could redirect a conversation pretty easily, Doc. I'm pretty sure you could do that. There is a dear friend of the caravan. Her name's Cheryl. And she was given a polio vaccine when she was a kid, followed by polio. And then some brainstem thing that's been giving her trouble. And let me just put it to you this way, ladies and gentlemen. Cheryl could use your prayers tonight. I mean, tonight. You following me here? So what is it with this vaccine mania? I mean, they don't seem to necessarily do that much. When I was a kid, and this is not the substance of our conversation tonight, but I must ask, I got the measles, mumps, and rubella. And I understand rubella is just German measles, right? So I got two shots of that over the years and got all of those things twice. Measles, mumps, and rubella twice shortly after vaccination. So what is this obsession with vaccines?
1: Yeah, I have a chapter in my book. It's called Edward Jenner, They Have to Get Under Our Skin. I think, unfortunately, the truth of medicine, John, is that we didn't come from a long history of healers. We come from a long history of poisoners. And the benefit, if you want to control a world population, you make them scared of disease, and then you create the disease. And quite frankly, Michael Yeadon has just come out and said this, former chief science officer in Europe of Pfizer, former vice president of Pfizer, PhD, big researcher into pulmonary diseases, and he has just come out and said there is no evidence of airborne transmission of disease. So what's going on and what has been going on for a very long time is they want you to believe that you're getting sick from your neighbor because, you know, that happens. You think that's natural and it's just bad luck. But if you thought you were being poisoned, you would look for the poisoners. And we're kind of there now. We're starting to look for the poisoners. And so the idea, I think, of getting under our skin. And quite frankly, no vaccine is sterile. From the time of Edward Jenner and the first smallpox vaccine in 1790s, not one vaccine is technically sterile. They put things in it to stop. Nowadays, back then, they didn't do any of this. They just put basically cow pus into people. They put who knows what in some of these vaccines. But the idea of putting mercury in it years ago, the argument for that was to make it sterile, but it actually just kills bacteria. What it does not kill is parasites. So whatever they're doing, we can't be sanguine about them being – we don't know what's in these vaccines completely. I mean, that's – unfortunately, it's proprietary, especially these COVID vaccines. We're not told what's in there. So anybody who thinks they know what's in there, I'm just going to say it's not – I believe it's not mRNA, and it's not what they're telling you. But what they've been doing since 1793 is poisoning us with these things. There's no vaccine that's been shown to give a positive benefit. They'll argue with that. But when you look at the numbers in detail yourself, you find that's true. The flu vaccine, are we having less flu? I mean, so, you know, and as lawyers say, you know, I can't speak to motive, but this looks to me like it's a purposeful poisoning of humanity. And what the upshot has been is to decrease fertility, to decrease life expectancy, and to make people afraid. So you can argue the big scheme of things how you will, but that's what I think is going on. But there is – the good news in all this is I think there's a way out of this. I think that because it's so much of this is narrative, they're telling – and here's why I don't think there's mRNA. And anybody researching out there, I'll be glad to – I'll take the hit. You come tell me why I'm wrong here. But every vaccine back to Edward Jenner has had the same side effects, pulmonary problems, cancer, heart disease, neurologic disease. Those are the big four. We thought, you know, people that think cancer is normal, it just happens, it comes out, it's genetic, it comes out of the sky, who knows.
0: Right.
1: They didn't really have cancer before maybe rarely, but cancers were rare before vaccination. They started with Edward Jenner and they've just been getting worse. They really took off after World War I when we started vaccinating the troops, and then World War II when they started vaccinating children and adults. And now everybody seems to be getting all these vaccines. And what's the biggest disease actually on the rise is not cancer. It's dementia.
0: Mm-hmm.
1: So we're having brain damage along with everything else. So medicine, every time you turn around – everything medicine has told you has been a lie. But probably the biggest lie is there's nothing we can do about it. There is something we can do about it. Most diseases are from lack of minerals. So, you know, and this isn't a shameless plug. I believe in that longevity stuff. I have it on my side. The 90 essential nutrients. You need minerals. The reason that was designed is because all these people – they looked at all these autopsies, 30,000 autopsies on animals and some humans, and they discovered most chronic diseases, mineral deficiency. So that's one thing that everybody can do. The other thing is we ought to be treating our parasites. You know, we were completely lied to about parasites. The Rockefeller Institute was actually established to treat the biggest problem of the day, which was hookworm. It was a parasite. But when I was in medical school in 1976, they told us, oh, we'll teach you about parasites, but not a big deal. That's something you have to worry about unless you're a third world country. Absolutely not true. Cancer.
0: They're everywhere.
1: They're everywhere. And famous pathologist William Russell in the 1880s, he wrote papers. He was a famous guy back then. He wrote papers, gave lectures. He was, you know, chairman of pathology and things. He said, I have discovered the characteristic organism of cancer. And he described parasites, right? But by 1976, when I was a first-year medical student, they quoted William Russell. And they said, oh, Russell found these inclusion things in cells of cancer. And they're called – we call them Russell bodies. You see how they're using language to change what we understand?
0: Yeah,
1: he knew they were organisms, but we were not taught they were organisms, and yet we were theoretically quoting him. That's what they've been doing. And blood pressure. I learned this from Dr. Brownstein. Every time you turn around, it's backwards. Blood pressure isn't from high salt in your diet. Think about that. We used to, when I grew up, we ate salt. Nobody worried about salt, and we didn't all have blood pressure problems.
0: Right.
1: Blood pressure is being created by this low salt craze. Absolutely. This is what's happening. And there's an easy physiologic explanation for anybody that wants it. So I've got a video out there on Rumble about that.
0: We all want it.
1: Yeah. They told us not to eat saturated fats. Guess what?
0: Right.
1: Now it was published in the Journal of American Medical Association. JAMA actually published the article and showed how three Harvard researchers, two doctors and a PhD, lied about saturated fats because the sugar industry was paying them not to put the finger on carbohydrates. So it's like you can't turn over a rock here and not find. It can't be mistakes. It's got to be purposeful. And then we can argue about what the purpose is. But in an upshot, you know, I think I told you this on the last show, but it's worth reiterating that when we take the Hippocratic Oath, we take it to Apollo. I swear by Apollo, the physician, and Asclepius, Panacea, and Hygieia, with all the gods and goddesses as my witness. We take an oath to a pagan pantheon, and Apollo, the physician, never cured anybody. He did two things, and it was not healing. He was a plague bringer and a poisoner. That's who we took the oath to. Uh-huh.
0: Is that why the serpent from the Garden of Eden is on the doctor shield, the medical, whatever that is, medical symbol? Is that what that's all about?
1: All the medicine symbols are bizarre. The caduceus, the wings on the caduceus. Now, the caduceus is fairly recent. The Army adopted that in the 1880s. That was the first adoption of the caduceus as a symbol of medicine. Before that, it was just a single staff with a snake around it. That was the staff of Asclepius. But the caduceus, which is all over medicine now, there are these wings, and those wings are the wings of the cockatrix bird, which Shakespeare said that it's a bird that could kill you by glancing at you or spitting on you.
0: Was that all?
1: Why would you put that on a medical symbol, right? It's everywhere you turn around. It's bizarre.
0: I mean, what's next, Doc? The devil's going to show up in a UFO with Bigfoot at the wheel or what? Because this sounds like satanic horse manure to me. Excuse me. This is awful.
1: It's awful, and it is a spiritual war. I mean, people that I used to hear that kind of went in one ear out the other, but I got it in my heart now, and that's when I realized what I had done 6 months ago or 8 months ago writing this book. I realized what the Hippocratic Oath was really about. I mean, it says good things in the oath, but while Hippocrates is telling you, if Hippocrates was real, we don't really have provenance. If he's telling you not to poison people and not to be paid to poison people, and yet we're taking an oath to the poisoner in chief. And this is just one of many aspects of this whole thing. I mean, it's just this is an ancient, pagan religion. It's not one that values human health. And, my friend James Grundvig says, what are we fighting? We're fighting an ancient Sumerian death cult that rules the world, that masquerades as a modern political, military, and economic state and controls the world with narrative. And that is really a very good summary, I think.
0: I think so, too. So, I've never heard it put better, ever.
1: Yeah. Yeah. Once you understand the narrative is just not true. I mean, my favorite thing is now I'm looking for fake scientists because there's fake science. We've all experienced it in COVID. We it's coming out now. Those of us that tried to warn people about it ahead of time, we weren't listened to, but now it's starting to come out. But it's not just fake science. When you go back in time, you find out it's actually fake scientists. It's like Dr. Edward Jenner, the inventor of the smallpox vaccine. Here's the big lie. Number one, he wasn't a physician. Number two, he was paid by the government. The whole story is very much like today in the COVID thing. But the biggest lie of the whole thing is there's no such thing as cowpox. The story is he realized that milkmaids weren't getting sick, and it was from cow. They were protected by cowpox. But it turns out now that we have a little bit better understanding of things, we realize Those aren't, that's not the way it's happening. The milkmaids are making the udders of the cow get these nodules on it. So it's not like they're getting a mild dose of some pox virus from the cows. So I looked up in veterinary medicine. I said, I wonder if the veterinarians know this. And yes, they do. They know there's no cowpox. They call it pseudo cowpox, fake cowpox, right? They call it milkmaid's nodules. So the whole thing is based on a lie. The whole reason for the smallpox vaccine is based on a lie. Do you really believe all the people in the pharmaceutical industry, all the smart guys at Harvard and Yale and the big, you know, Stanford Medical Center, that nobody knows that except the veterinarians? You see, this is what you're faced with every day. Every time I turn a page, I found out something else has been told to us wrong. And it cannot be up. That one thing, you know, I used to think, they used to tell us that you only needed 400 international units of vitamin D, for example. My whole professional career, I gave them 10,000. And that was based on the work of a very famous, I mean, this is internationally known bone specialist, and he goes through the whole thing. I heard him when I was studying for my orthopedic boards, Joseph Lane. We knew this back in the 1980s. Why is the CDC still telling 400 units? Well, at the time, 25 years ago, when I was in practice, I thought, they're just, you know, that's the government. They don't make, they, you know, we always say they make mistakes. That, you know, it's just economics, it's government. We give them a pass. We always have an excuse for why they're wrong. They cannot be wrong this much by accident, and we have to stop giving them an excuse. We have to call it like it is. This is purposeful poisoning of humanity, and they're purposely telling you the wrong things to do. And once you really get that, you will want to escape the medical matrix. That's the point.
0: I just have to order something off the menu here. And if anybody would know, you would. How many vaccines are our servicemen and women subjected to over, say, 5 years in the military, whatever branch it happens to be?
1: Well, you know, it varies on your deployment schedule. So there's no set number. But I will tell you, it's way too many, and it's completely unnecessary. If you wanted to take down a country and have them not recognize what's going on over a 100-year period, what better way than to sicken people with vaccines? Now, we were seeing it overtly this time. But quite frankly, in World War II, there's a lot of information. They don't publish this stuff now. They hide it behind the DOD paywall, so you couldn't get at these numbers. I got to them during the COVID by talking to people on the inside. But generally, you can't get at the complication rate of anything in the military. But they could in World War II. And both the British and the Americans were complaining that they were seeing more vaccine injuries in their troops than war injuries in some cases. So, and that started in World War I. And they complained about all these guys that were getting hospitalized over the time. So they knew it back then, but we've forgotten it now. We hide the numbers. It just gets swept under the carpet, and nobody looks at it. In 1918, the so-called Great Pandemic of 1918, it was a pandemic of vaccines, and it started with an outbreak of typhoid, which is not endemic to New York. It makes me suspect that was a known bioweapon then, and it could have been used to start the whole thing. But the Rockefeller Institute went down to Kansas and supplied a vaccine, and the vaccine was for this typhoid. And then what happened is about 3 or 4 months later, the troops, and big numbers, like 40% of the Army, I think, and 37% of the Navy, they got meningitis. Now, normally meningitis is like one or two people. We think of it as in the public consciousness, they've made it like this really scary disease. But it's hard to find a big outbreak of meningitis that isn't just a few people. And, you know, one time in the gay community in California, there was an outbreak. But that's an unusual situation. For the average area, I could not find one student in the state of Iowa that had died of meningitis in like 25 years when I was looking in the stats for whether or not we should give this vaccine years ago. It some big number like that. I can't remember. It's been a while since I looked at it, but it's hard to find. Here's 40% of the Army coming down with meningitis. Now, meningitis It's not always an infectious agent. It's poisoning. We call it chemical meningitis. So they took the vaccine and they got chemical meningitis. That's really the only explanation for it. There could have been other confounding factors, but that's what's happening. And they started by attacking our military, and they're still doing it. My husband was in the Navy in the 70s, and he was on a ship, you know, in the Pacific Fleet. And yet every year, that was when they had one of these outbreaks of swine flu or something. And he had 4 years in a row, he took a swine flu vaccine. Even if you believe there is swine flu and that the vaccine works, there was not an indication to do that. So they've been coming after our military, and now they're coming after all of us.
0: The question is,

0: folks, a spinal surgeon. She used to do about a dozen of these things a week. For all I know, she still does. So you would be well off to obtain a copy of her book. I'm not kidding you either. Okay? We still have the remainder of the coming half hour to go, so let's do it. Freshen up your cup of tea and let's get back into it. This is Ark Midnight, Caravan to Midnight, Sixth Element, semi.
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4: 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Politics without principle. From a sermon given by Frederick Lewis Donaldson in Westminster Abbey, London, on March 20th, 1925. This is the Ark.

0: still have the majority of the coming half hour with me, John B. Wells, your humble talk show host and narrator, and Dr. Lee Merritt, who has come onto the program many times, and every time it is an enriching narrative that she brings, really. Dr. Merritt, if you don't mind, we were talking just a little while ago before you came on with a juris doctor named John Miano, John Miano Esquire, all about this H-1B thing. So two or three notes here. You can just take them as we go through. The extorted are not free agents. What do you mean by that, the extorted?
1: Well, okay. So let's, you know, people are worried because they're being given medical treatments and they know that their doctors are getting a bonus from Medicare by prescribing these treatments, right? Whether it's statin drugs or all sorts of things. So if you're suspicious about that, you have to worry about this. And I think there's a real reason to worry about this. And this is not a condemnation of all the young people that are coming over on these visas. And they may be well-trained people. Those are not the people necessarily as the intrinsically. It's not about the people. It's about the system. It's like Morpheus says in The Matrix, you know, the system is our enemy, Neo. And as long as people don't want to be unplugged and they stay in the system, then unfortunately they become part of the enemy system. Well, I'm paraphrasing Morpheus, but that's what we have here. So when you bring somebody over on an H-1B visa, and let's say they're the best trained physician in the world, fine. But they came from some third world country on an H-1B visa. You know, usually if you're British or French or something, that's not you. This is coming from, you know, places that normally we would not have a lot of people coming that are well trained. So we kind of have this plan, and there are a lot of manpower over there, like India. And so these people come, or nurses from the Philippines. That was a big one when I was a resident. You cannot, I mean, even if we can, which you can't completely look at everybody's credentials like you can if they were trained in America. So that's number one. But number two, if they don't do what they're not free agents when they come over. They go to work for a hospital. And if they go to work for a hospital and or they're in training and then go to work for a hospital and they're still on the H-1B visa, if they don't do what the hospital says, if the hospital's unhappy with them, they get sent back to their third world country. So there's a motive to do what somebody tells you to do. And in COVID, what we saw was and specifically I'll talk about nursing, a lot of nurses, you didn't hear about it a lot, but a lot of nurses just quit. They didn't want to take the vaccine and they didn't like what was happening. And out of conscience and various other reasons, they just left. So there weren't enough nurses in various places. So these H-1B visa nurses could fill some of that bill. But if they were told that they had to give midazolam or some drug to some patient that wasn't breathing well, and if they don't do it, they're going to get sent back to the third world country. And they know it. So doesn't make them a bad person, but the problem is, do you want to trust your life to that system? I don't.
0: No.
1: And I know that, you know, if you know Scott Shara and the story of the horrible murder of his Down syndrome daughter, who was very high functioning and was getting better, should have been going home. They murdered her in a hospital, apparently.
0: Yeah, they did.
1: And they have video of this and stuff, but at one point the nurses turned their back on her. I mean, to let her die, it was just awful. But that's the kind of thing that you think, how can this possibly be happening in a hospital? Well, one of the reasons is because you'll find it's just like the mob. The mob finds people that are willing to be assassins, right? Because they threaten them or they pay them a lot or they just give them a lifestyle they couldn't have without being in the mob. It's not that much different. If you're being given a lifestyle that you couldn't possibly have back in your third world country, there are going to be a lot of people that are going to be willing to do whatever it takes to stay. Maybe not a lot, but some. And that's not what you want to be your nurse or your doctor. So even if you tell me, and first of all, let me just point out, there are plenty of people in America that would go to medical school if given the opportunity.
0: You bet.
1: Why are we having to import them from third world countries to come to our medical schools, our residencies, you know, and fill them. I'm that's never made sense to me. You know, when I was in medical school, I knew so many people that couldn't get into medical school, and yet down at the, you know, at the, not at Rochester, but the neighboring hospital, there were places that, they filled with foreign graduates. Why? You know, shouldn't we be putting our own people in there first?
0: You would think so.
1: And one would think so. So I think there's a lot. And here's the other thing that is coming out now, which I didn't realize this was going on, but because for physicians at least, you know, you've got to pass tests, and theoretically, I mean, it should be hard to be lying about your credentials, because you have to come here and take the foreign medical FMSLE or something like that. It's a foreign medical student test, and you have to get a certain score in order to qualify to come over here. Well, but the nurses just have a certificate of nursing, and apparently they can be bought overseas to come here. So you might be getting somebody that's not really a nurse taking care of you.
0: Yeah.
1: You know,
0: yeah,
1: we don't know.
0: What it sounds like.
1: Mm-hmm. You know, I can tell you, it's even a problem looking at research. What we're finding, I find this all the time. I was looking, Brian Artis and I had talked about something, and I was looking up some evidence for some thing. And it was, I found a paper that was talking about this, but it was people that were in a specialty that really wouldn't write this kind of a paper. And they were over in the middle of India. They were theoretically four cancer surgeons over in India writing about this medical condition that just didn't make any sense. And when I tried to find them to contact them, you couldn't find them. Do you know what I mean? So it's even if they exist, it's very hard to find people to verify their bona fides in foreign countries. It's hard enough. Look at how many doctors you've heard of in the newspaper that faked their credentials and somehow got on a staff somewhere.
0: Yeah.
1: Even spinal surgeons. Even fake spinal surgeons. It's unbelievable. It's hard. I mean, you know, good hospitals know how to do very thorough background checks, but apparently some are desperate and they take people. Well, that's what you get. And so it's not good, and it's not necessary, and it's just another – it's another chink in the takedown of the, you know, the American system. And I just, there's no reason for it.
0: Always looking for the creepy inner lining here. That's me, right? Who's getting paid for this?
1: Well, you
0: Who's
1: know,
0: making
1: and
0: money from this?
1: Yeah. I think a lot of people. First of all, the person comes over is going to make more money than they could have in their country. They're going to live a better lifestyle than they could have in their third world country. That's why they're coming, for the opportunity. The guy that got them there, okay, is going to be like a broker. And the people that do the testing, I was in India one time doing charity surgery, and I happened to be there at a time that the head of the American, that test I was just telling you about, how to get foreign graduates to qualify to come to America, he was actually over there, you know, so I got to talk to him. I mean, I didn't have the insight or the big picture that I do, a bigger picture than I do now. But those guys, you know, it's a profession. Those guys go over, so you got a bureaucracy. You've got people that are getting paid probably at a regular job. And then you've got the extortion racket that's potential. In other words, if I don't have the right credentials, but I've greased somebody's palm enough, I bet they can get created.
0: You bet. Wow.
1: Well, we don't want it. We don't want it, and we don't need it, is what I'm going to say.
0: Is there any fix
1: on
0: this?
1: At least in medicine. Sorry?
0: Is there any fixing this?
1: Well, yeah. If you stop the truth of the matter is that residency programs, when you're an intern and a resident, you're doing the bulk of the patient care in the hospital, the on-site patient care. You might have an attending physician somewhere, and he may come by periodically, but they're not there all the time. And it is a benefit, quite frankly. People shouldn't think of residents as is, you know, somewhat lesser, and they'd rather wait for the real doctor to come. Well, the resident is a real doctor. He's an MD or a DO, and he's completed medical school. He's done an internship, and now he's in the hospital. You need somebody in the hospital. So they perform a vital function for the public as well as they're getting their training. And they are supervised. You know, you're supervised a lot when you're a medical student and an intern, and then a little less as you're a resident. By the time you're chief resident, you're pretty much independent. But that's what training is. It's an on-site jobs program training for people that are well-educated, but they need the practical experience in medicine. That's what the point is. And they call them residents because you practically live in the hospital. I mean, I easily spent, you know, I would be home like 1 out of 3 days, essentially, when I was an orthopedic resident for any period of time. It's pretty brutal. But you learn a lot, and you contribute to a lot of patient care. So if you suddenly dried up those H-1B visas, guess what? The American candidates are going to look a lot better for these specialties that need more people. And that's what's been the problem, is you have, while they're bringing across foreigners, we have American medical graduates that aren't matching it to get a residency or an internship. So there's a real problem here, and I think you would fill those slots with our own people if you had them.
0: Go ahead.
1: I was just going to say, quite frankly, I would rather have an American guy who maybe didn't score quite as high on his MCATs as the guy from some foreign country. I'd rather have him. You know, I'd rather have somebody that I can communicate with, which is a big problem in a lot of these cases. You know, that's one of the things that people talk about, especially the older people. When I was in Arizona and we had a lot of these foreign medical graduates, they could have been great trained, but they couldn't communicate well to the patient. That's a problem, too. I mean, English wasn't one of their fault, but English wasn't their native language.
0: And, you know, Dr. Merritt, I keep hearing reports from, praise the Lord and thank him very much, I am not among my friends who have made some visits to hospital, maybe two or three.
1: Good.
0: But virtually, I'm telling you, thank you, Lord, I appreciate it. But they all report the same thing. They're treated with not blatant indifference, just natural indifference. And none of them are our brothers and sisters ethnically. None of them. They're either Indians or they're Africans or they're something, but they're not Caucasians. And they just shut the lights off and that's it. And they may check on you and they may not. I mean, it just seems like, and these are expensive facilities and they all get the same level of attention. It's weird.
1: Well, yeah, and again, this is a program being run. COVID was part of it. I mean, this is in my lifetime. It wasn't like this when I was an intern and a resident and a medical student. We never saw this. This is totally new since I graduated in 1980. So it just has been getting worse. But COVID really pushed it over the brink. I mean, COVID, and here's, for example, one of the things they would do is, you know the nurses. If you're a physician at the hospital – and you're a surgeon or you're an internist and you spend a lot of time in the hospital with patients, you know the nurses, you know whom you can trust, you have a relationship with them. And they know you too. They know when to call you and they know how to do it. Okay, so what happened in COVID is a lot of these nurses, they quit and they had to film them. Now, ironically, a lot of these nurses quit because they didn't want to take the vaccine. And then they brought in temp nurses that didn't have to take the vaccine. What does that tell you? If it was really about transmission of disease, that is exactly true. Yeah, you know, ask nurses. You'll find out. I know a lot of nurses that work temp, and that was the story. They quit their job, and they didn't want – and I think it's true on the airlines too. I could be wrong, but I think I heard the same story by a flight attendant. The nurses that I had a friend, she left the hospital because she didn't want to get vaccinated. She joined a nurse temp association, made more money. She had to travel and be away from home, but she made more money and didn't have to take the vaccine and was doing her same job. But again, now she's at a different hospital. She doesn't know people. They don't know her. There's always an adjustment period. So this doesn't increase the quality of medicine. You know, it decreases it. Everything they did was to decrease the quality of medicine and to make the medical personnel more dependent, I mean, more dependent on, they were all being paid by the hospital. And here's the other point that has happened in my lifetime. My father was a physician. I was a physician in private practice. We didn't work for hospitals, right? We worked for ourselves. And so we could leverage the hospital. If the hospital wasn't acting correctly, we could go to another hospital. And hospitals recognized that. They didn't want to lose their high-paying surgeons. They didn't want to lose people from taking care of, you know, internal medicine patients that they needed to have taken care of. So they didn't act badly because they didn't own the doctors. But Obamacare drove all the doctors into the system. Now they all work for the government pretty much. I mean, all work for the hospital pretty much. So you're the patient and you go into the hospital. You're not paying that doctor. He doesn't work for you. He works for the hospital. So is he going to do your bidding or the hospital's bidding? He's going to do the hospital's bidding. So the hospital tells you to jump, you jump because you've got this big debt and now you're working for them. Now, the hospital also doesn't really care about the patient because they're not getting paid by the patient either. Most of, over 80% of all medical bills up to hospitals are paid by the government in some form or another. So they're either being paid by third-party insurance payers or they're being paid by the government, but they're not being paid directly by the patient. So there's nobody left here that cares about the patient. And this is, again, this is exactly why I was the past president of the Association of American Physicians and Surgeons. In 1943, the AAPS broke away from the American Medical Association because they said, you don't want to get in bed with the government. The government's not doesn't care about the patient. We care about the patient. But AMA doesn't care about the patient. So AAPS broke off, and we've been an independent organization ever since. And that's when our point is, the motto is all for the patient. It's in Latin, but it's all for the patient. And that is the point, is that this system, it's nothing for the patient. The patients are just, I don't know, they're this is government money being shucked around, and the patients kind of just make it annoying, I think, to the system. It's very sad. It's very sad. We used, and it wasn't always that, and trust me, doctors are not all evil. It's just they're cogs in this big system, big matrix system. And the way we bring it down is don't participate. That's the way we bring it down.
0: Yeah, how does that self-awareness affect their even desire to be healers?
1: Well, again, they train differently. They selected the candidates for medical school differently, you know, than they used to. It wasn't about your lifestyle and your choice of choosing medicine because you really wanted to be a healer. It was about, did you go out and volunteer at the Boys and Girls Club? You know, do you believe in DEI? How did you do on the tests? And we all know doctors that did super well on their tests, but you wouldn't want them to sew up your arm or treat your cold. I mean, or treat your kid. You know, there's a certain point where there was a personal interview to get into medical school, and they looked for people that they thought would be actually good doctors, you know, compassionate, caring, good at interacting with people, that kind of thing. Well, that's not really the thing now. And this is not to denigrate anybody that's in medical school. You know, we have a lot of good candidates going to medical school, but it's just not the same because they're not getting the training like we did. They can barely touch patients in medical school. So the whole system, again, it's become a house of, it's like a machine. It's not really, again, I think they're prepping us for the robot doctors. You know, next time you go to sometime in the future, if we don't turn this around, you'll go into the clinic and have you ever been to one of the restaurants that has this robot that serves you? It's going to be a robot doctor that comes up and takes your history, I swear. That's what they're going to. It's going to be completely impersonalized. It's almost there. And it's sad. When my son wanted to go to medical school, I told him one time, you know, it's the best profession, but sometimes it's the worst job, you know, because they've made it impossible to do it like we used to do it when we believed in the patient first. And we didn't, it wasn't just about money. It wasn't just about, you know, getting your name on a paper. And it certainly wasn't about mandating anybody have any medical treatment. That was considered the worst the worst thing possible, to force somebody to get something done. Nobody did that. Nobody even thought of doing that. And here we are.
0: So a lot of nurses quit over this vaccine thing, this COVID vaccine.
1: Yeah, I think more than we appreciate.
0: Why did they quit, in your opinion?
1: Well, I think that, first of all, I can, when I was still practicing during, you know, just, well, I practiced up until 2022, I think, or 2023, when I got canceled for cultured for COVID because I was speaking out. But when I was in the hospital during when they started doing the flu vaccine in 2014, I had a lot of nurses come up to me because they knew I had actually written an article about this, and in the AAPS Journal about mandatory flu vaccines and why it was really bad. I reviewed the whole thing, and I told them, I said, well, besides the fact that it's not going to prevent the flu, and it's going to make you worse, not better. It's always immoral to mandate anything. You can't force somebody to have a vaccine. I'm sorry, that's just the way it is. Now,
0: I appreciate those words.
1: Yeah, it's just
0: we got to bail. I'm about to run out of show here, Dr. Merritt. I'm sorry, but we're almost out of time. But I'll tell you what, you put a bunch of them right in the X-ring, and we love you for it. So come back to us soon, will you?
1: Thank you so much. Love it.
0: Thank you.
1: Okay.
0: Look forward to your book, too. Oh, my goodness gracious. Well, folks, are you up on your Latin? If I were to say to you, amplectimini bellum, and then parabellum, that's what it's going to be about next week. Because like it or not, the war is on, and we're way behind. The signal continues. God bless you, everyone, and good night.

0: It's true. If you want something to go away, quit buying it, quit feeding it. The flip side to that coin is, if you want something to grow, nourish it. People are getting tired of feeding the big tech monster, because what they get in return is shadow banning, overt banning, or suspension on social media. Big tech and its derivatives also try to financially soft kill. This is when someone wants to buy something, but they are prevented from doing it because their payment repeatedly fails. And of course, when the gateways do work, we pay for this convenience with fees. So, don't feed the monster. If you want or have ever wanted to join Caravan to Midnight by card or any other payment service and found you'd not process your membership, just send a check or money order to CTM, P.O. 141288, Dallas, Texas 75214. Include a legibly written email, a phone number in case we need to reach you, and as soon as we see that info, your membership is activated, and you help turn the monster against its...
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6: News this hour from Town Hall. I'm John Scott. Vice President J.D. Vance is visiting Fairbanks Monday to campaign for Republican candidates ahead of the November election. Vance set to hold a rally at Fairbanks International Airport. Congressman Nick Begich and governor candidates Bernadette Wilson and Dave Bronson will attend. President Trump also expected to visit Alaska. That comes up later this month. Krista Pike's attorney says Tennessee's governor should commute Pike's death sentence to a life sentence after the failed execution.
7: I think at the very least the governor should commute Ms. Pike's death sentence to a life sentence at the very least. We don't know what her physical state will be, but it is clear that she has endured a torturous attempt at executing her.
6: She's currently in critical condition. The U.S. has removed all of its B-1 bombers from an airbase in the United Kingdom following security concerns over a suspected terror plot. About a dozen bombers stationed at RAF Fairford have returned to the U.S. but remain ready for combat missions. This move follows the arrest of six suspects accused of plotting an attack on that base. One of the people arrested for exploring the New York City sewer system is now in ICE custody.
8: Two men were arrested last month for trespassing after emerging from a manhole near a hotel in Midtown. It happened right where many foreign dignitaries were staying for the UN General Assembly. Federal authorities say 25-year-old Samuel Reveron Ascanio was released by the NYPD despite an immigration arrest warrant. DHS claims Ascanio is here illegally from Venezuela and was previously charged with criminal mischief just 4 days before the manhole incident. Detectives believe people have been going into the sewer tunnels to hunt for valuables. In New York, I'm Lizzie Radabali.
6: More on these stories from townhall.com.
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11: A new four-year study has revealed that internalizing lots of stress could contribute to cognitive decline. Researchers tested the memory and thinking skills of adults who had experienced a lot of stress but not talked to anyone about it. They found those stoic people suffered from memory decline at a faster rate than their peers who had someone to talk to, suggesting there could be a link between bottled-up stress and memory loss. 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
15: From the K-Talks Route 66 Broadband Weather Center, I'm Eric Troyer. Good evening. It's 85 degrees and clear in Needles right now, with a low tonight around 74. Tomorrow looks sunny with a high near 100. Bullhead City is 88 and clear, near 99 tomorrow. And up in Oatman, it's 81. 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

0: From the heartland of America and the gateway to the West, good morning, good evening, wherever you may be, across the nation, around the world. I'm George Norrie, and this is Coast to Coast AM. Emerging artist bumper music for you for the first couple hours tonight, and later on tonight, we go into space with space historian Robert Zimmerman. Here's what's happening. Iran's top diplomat insisted that there would be no military solution to the United States' war against the Islamic Republic, with talks on ending the conflict apparently at an impasse. A campaign of heavy bombardment failed to bring a decisive close to the war launched by the U.S. and Israel in late February, and Washington, D.C. in recent weeks has dialed back military operations in favor of economic pressure. The main point of contention remains Iran's attempt to blockade the Strait of Hormuz, a vital conduit for Gulf oil and gas, where a U.K. maritime agency reported another tanker was struck by an unknown projectile. With more on today's activities, here's our Tom Danheiser.
1: Well, the U.S.-Iran war is escalating as U.S. President Donald Trump warns Tehran decision is imminent, saying it will be the easier way or the hard way. Meanwhile, Iran refuses to reopen the strategic Strait of Hormuz. Iran's top negotiator says the era of wasting time and dictating demands is over, and the United States must fulfill seven conditions agreed on in the June Islamabad deal. Senior Trump administration officials met at Camp David on Friday to discuss the war with Iran and escalating conflict between the Iran-backed Houthi militia and the Saudi-backed Yemeni government army. President Trump said at a rally Friday night that if the U.S. were to end the war immediately, it would still take Iran years to rebuild the damage to its infrastructure. Meanwhile, the head of Yemen's government, Badr Rashad al-Amin, has announced the start of a military operation to retake the remaining territory held by the Houthis in the country. The Iran-backed Houthi forces launched a missile and drone attack targeting an Arami facility in Riyadh. Concurrently, the UK Maritime Trade Operations reported a crude oil tanker was attacked off the coast of Oman, marking the third ship targeted in the area in 2 days. George?
0: Tom will have reports all week long on the war in Iran. Mysterious underground corridors have been discovered at a site in Turkey believed to be the resting place to Noah's Ark. The discovery came after a U.S. expert, Dr. Khosrow Bakard, a veteran scientist who previously worked for the Department of Defense, brought his high-tech subsurface scanner to the very famous formation in Turkey. We'll check into that. Could be an amazing story. The legendary illusionist Harry Houdini died exactly 100 years ago this month. In life, he went to great lengths to debunk mediums, but before he passed, he made a secret pact to send a coded message from beyond the grave. Fast forward to now. Scientists at the University of Arizona continue their work on the soul phone to communicate with the other side, and researchers like Dr. Gary Schwartz, who was Cheryl Jones's guest a few weeks ago, claim that Houdini himself is actively helping them build it. Here to tell us more is Sandra Champlain, the host of Shades of the Afterlife on the Paranormal Podcast Network. Hi, Sandra.
2: Hey, George. Hey, Tom. Well, the great Harry Houdini was passionate about exposing fraudulent mediums, but in his heart, he desperately wanted to know if the afterlife was real. So before his death, he promised his wife, Bess, he would try to reach her from beyond the grave using their secret code, which was Rosabelle Believe. Now, Rosabelle was their favorite song the wife used to sing in vaudeville. So after his death on Halloween 1926, Bess offered a $10,000 reward to anyone who could prove contact with her husband. But unfortunately, it never came to pass. So today, 100 years later, at the University of Arizona, Dr. Gary Schwartz and his team are rigorously testing the soul switch, part of the plans to someday have a soul phone that we can all use to communicate with our deceased loved ones. The switch uses highly sensitive quantum and optical technology, asks direct questions, and a spirit can actually interact with the equipment sensors to trigger a highly accurate yes or no response on a computer screen. Confirmed by independently tested mediums, Dr. Schwartz works with a group called Post-Material Collaborators that he's nicknamed the A-Team. It consists of Albert Einstein, Apollo 14 astronaut Edgar Mitchell, musician Michael Jackson, and yes, Harry Houdini. Now, stage two of the Soul Switch is currently in beta testing, which includes asking the A-team complex questions to prove their high-level consciousness. Anyone who's interested in finding out more, Dr. Schwartz just released a new book called The Soul Phone Experiments. So although Houdini may not have gotten his proof during his earthly life, he seems to be making a huge difference for mankind from the afterlife. Thank you, George.
0: Sandra, I love my departed ones, but I don't want any collect calls from the other side. How about that?
2: I'll be very expensive.
0: All right. Thank you. Sandra Champlain, host of Shades of the Afterlife in the Paranormal Podcast Network. Well, we all know what's going on at the gasoline pumps. In a moment, we'll check in with David Bloom, author of Alcohol Can Be a Gas, to find out his thoughts on how long these prices are going to stay where they are. He's next on Coast to Coast AM.
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0: Well, welcome back on a Sunday. George Norrie with you. This is Coast to Coast AM. David Bloom with us, pioneering alternative energy expert, ecological biologist, organic farmer, and author specializing in renewable fuels and sustainable agriculture. His decades of work include developing very innovative ecological systems, working with NASA, and creating and starring in a 10-part PBS series, Alcohol as Fuel. His book is Alcohol Can Be a Gas. And here he is back on Coast to Coast. Mr. Bloom, always a pleasure.
1: Oh, well, it's always great being on with you, George.
0: What's new with you?
1: Oh, my. There's so much going on. I mean, we're all talking about fuel at this point. I mean, that's what's going on. And there's a pattern to it. And, you know, we get a lot of headlines, but how do they hook up? So we've had discussions of our president wanting to make Canada the 51st state. He's gone to Greenland, and his son tried to start drilling an oil well on that island, on that mass. And then, of course, you know, we, you know, went to, made the point of snatching the leaders of Venezuela after claiming that they were importing cocaine to the U.S., even though the DEA said only 1% of cocaine came from Venezuela. So we have a lot of stuff going on, and what brings them all together? The, you know, including Cuba in this, all these things, all these countries have one thing in common. They have oil that we would like, and that includes Iran. One of the rationale for going into Iran was that we wanted their oil. So looking at the oil from Canada, Greenland, Venezuela, Cuba, it all makes a pattern. And then you look at our strategic oil reserve that's been getting emptied right and left to the point where the salt caverns where that oil is stored are getting ready to collapse because somehow that oil is being sold to somebody and it's not in our reserve anymore. So we have a perfect storm of oil-related news. And with all those concerns, you have to wonder what the world is thinking about the availability of oil.
0: And all Iran had to do, though, David, was say, we're not going to enrich uranium, and they would have been out of the woods. Why didn't they do that?
1: You know, they did that, George. And the treaty that was put together by previous presidents, they were following all the guidelines that were agreed to. And they haven't enriched uranium beyond 60%. You know, to make a bomb, you have to get up to 90%. So, you know, it's a great scare tactic to say, oh, we have to invade Iran to stop them from getting the bomb. It's like we have to invade and take the leadership of Venezuela to stop cocaine from coming to America. We always have an excuse. And there's no rational excuse for our being in Iran other than, which has been severely, exhaustively proven, that we want their oil.
0: I got to tell you, though, David, I mean, there's no question Iran funds terrorism across this planet.
1: You bet. I totally agree with you, George. They fund Hezbollah, which is, you know, a lot of these groups, you know, you kind of think they're like freedom fighters, you know, in rags, don't have shoes on. It's not like that. Iran, you know, funds Hezbollah to the tune of over $1 billion a year. And the Houthis, they get $2 billion a year. They are incredibly well-equipped military organizations. So yes, Iran is doing that, but look why. The Houthis, of course, can control the strait that is very much like Hormuz off of Yemen. And of course, you know, we've got, you know, there's the declared goal of Iran to get rid of Israel, which, you know, that's
0: a big problem.
1: it is a big problem that they think that they have the right to do that, you know? So they have armies, you know, for instance, Hamas in Palestine, Hezbollah in Lebanon above Israel. And so this is an outright, you know, determined government to attack one of our allies. And, you know, that's a war. And in a war, people get hurt.
0: Tommy tells me, David, out in Los Angeles, that he paid just $6 plus for gasoline. I'm paying about $4 in St. Louis. Why is it so high in one state and not the other?
1: Well, some of it is taxes. You know, in California, we have lots of taxes we put on, but it's expensive everywhere right now, George. You know, basically, you're looking at the price of fuel adding about $800 to a family's budget on average across the country. And in most cases, you know, more than half the population, if they get hit by an expense of $400 or more, they can't afford to handle it. We're talking about, you know, people in the United States having to choose between buying gas to go to work or having dinner. And it's not just here. I'm talking to people in New Zealand, I mean, in Australia, who are having the same problem, that to buy enough gas to go to work, because, you know, we don't live so close to our jobs, you know, we commute, et cetera. They're having the same problem with not enough food to eat and pay gas to get to work. This is something a lot of people who are listening to the show tonight are going, shaking their heads, going, oh, my God, that's exactly my situation.
0: You're absolutely right, David. I was on Instagram a couple days ago looking at some of my kids' stuff, and up popped an ad for these little payday loans, and it said, we can get you $300 immediately. And I'm thinking to myself, $300 immediately? What's that going to do? But you're right. There are a lot of people out there that $300, that's a lot of money.
1: Well, it's all their savings. I mean, the average family in America, you know, the 50% of the families in America have less than $500 in the bank. Now, we're looking at $860, you know, the demand from, you know, from the price of gasoline now. And so, you know, you're looking at people draining their bank account and then going to their credit cards and maxing them out just to be able to afford food and the cost of gasoline. And they'll have to pay it all back at high 21% interest someday. And who benefits from that?
0: Did that high squeak come from you? It didn't come from us.
1: No, I'm sorry. It was my phone, which... you know, it has this funny ringtone.
0: Yeah. I thought something was going on technically back there.
1: No. So the thing is, George, you know, the average person is just getting hammered right now with this whole oil situation. And it's driving up the prices of everything because energy is involved in every single product that's out there. So, you know, one of the things you and I talked about last time I was on was right at the start of the Iran war. And what we talked about was whether or not people would be able to afford the change in the price of gas with a war going on. And lo and behold, you know, it's happened. But the other thing that we talked about in that show was that I predicted, because it was right after the start of it, that we had a terrible possibility of Iran, instead of just fighting with the U.S., taking out all kinds of oil facilities around the Middle East. And I predicted that would happen. And yes, about 30 of those.
0: Shut that thing off, David, would you?
1: I just turned it off. My apologies, guys.
0: Live radio, folks. This is live radio.
1: Yeah. So anyway, the thing about what's going on in Iran at this point is that they have taken out about 20 to 30 U.S. military facilities and allied facilities around the Middle East. And what I projected at the time was that would be the start of it. But if they really felt threatened, they have enough missiles to take out all the oil refineries all around the Middle East with all of our allies. And if that happens, if you think gas is expensive now,
0: oh my God,
1: triple that.
0: What are the odds of regime change in Iran? Positive regime change?
1: Well, that's a hard question to answer because the U.S. has taken out at two different times the majority of the leadership of that country by bombing, precision bombing meetings that have 20, 30 people in them. But they seem to be decentralized enough where that's not affecting their going forward. So will we see a regime change in Iran? Don't count on it for quite a long time. It's not going to come from the population because the government has been doing incredible amounts of repression of any resistance within Iran. So that's not going to happen. And I don't, I'll tell you what, George, something happened just today, which is one of the things we do with our technological advancement is we try to look where there are missile batteries, like maybe on the back of a truck, or whatever, and we can focus on those and bomb them. But today, two missiles came up out of a tunnel. And I got to tell you, they are experts at digging tunnels all over the countries that surround it. So there was no way to predict these two missiles by looking at a normal launching station. So this is a new and devastating situation in Iran where we cannot predict where the missiles will originate, so we can't shoot them down.
0: And they could have tunnels all over the place, right?
1: They do. Oh, they have extensive tunnels. I mean, what Hezbollah and Hamas do, these are proxy armies paid for by Iran. They always, without fail, will dig a tunnel underneath a hospital, and they store their weapons there. So then when Israel and the United States go to destroy the weapons, they're faced with how do we bomb a hospital and get good PR out of that? So it's the Iranians are working the media angle of this in a really clever way.
0: It's fascinating. David, how do people get your book, Alcohol Can Be a Gas?
1: Well, it's really simple. You can go on my website, Alcohol Can Be a Gas, or permaculture.com. And nowadays, the book is half the price of what it used to be because we are doing it electronically now instead of that 8-pound book that showed people exactly how to make their

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1: 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You heard Sandra Champlain in our news segment. 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

0: And welcome back, George Norrie, along with David Bloom. David, you were telling us about your electronic book, and we hit the commercial, so I'll let you wrap that up.
1: Oh, well, sure. The book is a Kindle book right now. You can download it that way. 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
0: Once the Strait of Hormuz officially opens up without any fear of retaliation and bombings, how soon do you think it'll take for the gasoline prices to come back down to a more manageable level?
1: Well, I think that...
0: if at all.
1: That's the point. Looking at what's going on in fuel in the world today, I don't see them coming back down very much. What we're seeing around the world is demand of everything is going up as population goes up. So let's talk about farming, for instance, and fertilizer. You know, when farmers 10 years ago were farming, fertilizer was no big deal. I mean, it was like 5% of the cost of growing a crop. Today, it is 35% of the cost of growing a crop. Wow. This is a huge difference. And farmers in the Midwest can't afford it. And, you know, bankruptcies are triple what they've ever been before. So farmers are getting hammered by this. And, I have a way of going about this, which is taking something that's an ecological problem and making it into something good. So if you flush a toilet between the Appalachians and the Rockies, that all goes downhill until it gets to the Mississippi. It runs out into the Gulf of Mexico, and all that nutrient is just sitting there waiting for something to use it. And what's using it is sargassum algae. The stuff that used to be in the Bermuda Triangle is now all over the Caribbean. And it absorbs all those nutrients and reproduces like crazy. So it's piling up on beaches all around the southern U.S., all the way across the ocean in Liberia, where they're asking me to do something about it. But it is wonderful stuff, because what it has is all the nutrients that have run off. It's absorbed them all. And now we can make alcohol with it. And when we make the alcohol by fermenting it, the liquids that is left over is beautiful fertilizer to use for growing crops. After all, those plants sucked up fertilizer. When we make alcohol and ferment it and distill off the alcohol, that's only from the sugars, the fertilizer is left over. So now we're looking at the alcohol plants we're talking about making fertilizer for Midwest farmers.
0: David, you were mentioning earlier about our strategic petroleum reserve. How long is it intended to last, generally?
1: Well, normally, it was first instituted by Jimmy Carter back a long time ago, because we had a big, crisis. Arab oil embargo. And so we were not supposed to ever be subjected to that again. So we went to huge salt caverns and started filling them up with enough oil so that if we ever had a cutoff again, we'd have our own supply to buffer, prices in America, so we wouldn't be subjected to the international price. So we've been draining our strategic reserve from 700 million barrels. We're already down to 230 million barrels, and no one really knows where this oil is being sold to. It's certainly not being used to keep our prices low. So, that there's a real question about what are the ethics of selling oil from our reserve to others when it's not being used to keep the price of our fuel reasonable. Now, this war in Iran shouldn't affect the price of gasoline in America at all. because America produces 95% of its oil itself. We have shale oil, we have all that stuff. So the loss of Iran should only affect our prices by 5%. But here I am in California, I'm looking at double the price that we used to pay. And the only thing cheaper is alcohol. Alcohol is only $3 a gallon, but gasoline is $6 a gallon now. But see, the whole point is, you know, there was one comment. Someone said, the oil companies are gouging the Americans because there's no reason for the price of oil to go up. And our president said, oh, if they're gouging, we better get them to stop doing that, you know. But here we are. We're paying an outrageous amount for our gasoline, and there's no economic reason why we should be.
0: It's crazy times. You're doing some consulting with islands. Tell me about that.
1: Oh, well, that's a lot of fun. You know, I'm in the Caribbean right now talking to an island where they spend $1 billion a year importing food and $1 billion a year importing gasoline. So, you know, this is a backbreaker for their economy. So we're going in and talking about how we, again, I was working with Sargassum here, where that's a free input. It piles up on the beaches, et cetera. So when we go ahead and make fertilizer and alcohol from it, we're also talking about getting food security on these islands. In other words, looking at their agriculture and making it basically self-sufficient so that they grow their own food and they don't have to import it from overseas. And this is, you know, my being an ecologist, but also an energy expert, here we are doing that kind of thing. But there's something else going on. I'm working with a town in Texas, and they are looking at huge electric bills to run their sewage treatment plant. And of course, they're treating the sewage like it's waste. And I look at it as it's a resource. So what we're talking about doing there, and we're working on the feasibility of it now, is instead of using electricity to stir a bunch of air up into the sewage to be able to dispose of it in a river, instead, we're going to put it in a methane digester, which eats up all that organic matter and makes natural gas, the same natural gas that we use for everything else. But the liquid that's left over goes into an engineered marsh, and the plants in the marsh make starch, which we can then make into alcohol to run all the city vehicles. And we're getting a lot of play with this because it makes so much sense.
0: Great idea.
1: The byproduct is perfectly good fertilizer from the leaves of the plants we grow in the marsh. We juice them, and we can send that right back out for fertilizer for farms.
0: David, throughout the country, citizens are upset over the data centers possibly propping up all over the place in their community. Is that justified?
1: Well, you know, they're big draw on electricity. And so the question is, how does that electricity get to these places? There's some really cool ways of making electricity now, and it gets back to alcohol again. So, you know, we've all heard about fuel cells, where you can put in something into the front end of the fuel cell, and out comes electricity. Well, you haven't seen much of that because it's really difficult to do with oil. But there's a very specific fuel cell, a direct ethanol fuel cell, where you go ahead and put in ethanol at one end, and out comes electricity on the other end at 97% efficiency.
0: Wow.
1: Now, an internal combustion engine running a generator is only about 30% efficient, with a whole lot of the value of fuel going out as exhaust or waste heat, you know. And so this new technology, which is doesn't work with oil, but it does work with the nice, simple, straightforward, you know, substance that alcohol is, works perfectly well. And so now, instead of massive battery banks to back up a data center, you can have tanks of alcohol as your battery. And then when you need power, you just run that alcohol through the fuel cell and have all the power you want. Now, this is a big deal because where I live in California, we had a gigantic lithium ion battery facility, the biggest in the world, to store electricity for, you know, downloading. And one of the batteries, which was about as big as a pickup truck, cracked open and lit on fire.
0: Wow.
1: And the entire facility exploded because lithium ion batteries, when they hit air, explode like a bomb. And so
0: that's why planes don't want them in their luggage compartments, right?
1: Absolutely. They're totally exposed. Now, we can make other kinds of batteries with some of the stuff that I'm working with. For instance, we get a lot of potassium out of that sargassum, you know? Now, you can make a potassium ion battery, which is perfectly safe, non-toxic, and will not explode. So there are some good technologies on the way that integrate with alcohol production, with ecological designs, with surplus algae, and that these things are not science fiction. We can do them today.
0: If these data centers would go to the residents and say, we're putting in ethanol fuel cells, which will not drain on your electricity, would they be more acceptable to accept the data centers?
1: Well, I don't know all the impacts of data centers, but in terms of clean energy, yes, it would eliminate, say, the use of fuel oil burning or whatever these guys are doing to come up with the power for the data centers. But yes, it would be a clean alternative, and it could be locally produced. You know, basically, agriculture in the area can produce the crops that make the alcohol and the byproducts. I mean, really, our corn in the United States all goes to an alcohol plant first. The starch is pulled out of the corn, which is about 2/3. It makes the alcohol. The protein and all that other stuff at the end goes to feed our animals, you know, our various livestock. So, you know, basically by pulling the starch out first, we end up with a better animal feed. And the corn ethanol plants in the Midwest are economic drivers for all kinds of industry in the area. So it's a good example of the ecological answer is the thing that really drives a thriving economy.
0: We'll take calls next hour with David Bloom. The lines are open, so jump aboard. David, Tom was telling me you have a personal request to put out. What is that?
1: Oh, well, you know, I work all over the world, George, you know, and I'm...
0: Yes, you do.
1: I'm leaving the farm and working as a consultant around the world, but I have some limitations because, you know, all this time I've worn out my kidneys. So,
0: no way. You okay?
1: I'm okay, but, you know, at some point I'm going to need a kidney. And, you know, if people hear about someone who's on a deathbed but has their directive to, you know, donate their organs, I'd sure like to hear from them because I really want to keep doing this work for the next 20 years. And I would love it if somebody would want to help me do that.
0: So you need a donated kidney?
1: I do indeed.
0: Do we know what kind of match you need?
1: Oh, that's all figured out with the doctors. They test it and they know what it is. And luckily, I'm a common blood type, so that's not too difficult.
0: Well, hopefully one of our listeners, when they're to that point where they can donate one of two, if they're still kicking, of course, would do that. And if they're not, they would will it to you. And how do they get to you? Through your website?
1: That's right. Thank you.
0: You let us know how that progresses. How bad is your one kidney?
1: Oh, well, you know, I'll be able to keep going for a while, George, no doubt about it. But, you know, I'd like to be going for the next 20 years of hard work around the world.
0: Well, I got to tell you, David, of over 24 years of doing this program, It's the first time we've ever asked for a kidney. I hope we find you one, my friend.
1: Oh, thank you so much, George.
0: Maybe we'll take one from Tom. What do you know?
1: I think Tom might object to that.
0: This is fantastic, though. The war in Iran, in your opinion, yes or no? Is it going to end soon?
1: I don't think so. I think Iran has dug in, and they are not going to back off. I think it was a bad idea for us to go in there. I mean, I have no love of the way Iran treats people at all, but I think we stuck our foot in there, and now we're in the swamp, and I don't think there's any way to win. I think we need to back out and take care of our own country.
0: All right, here's our next emerging artist, the Jeremy Guest Project from Waynesville, Georgia. The name of the song is Explode.
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4: News this hour from Town Hall, I'm John Scott. Krista Pike's attorney says Tennessee's governor should commute Pike's death sentence to a life sentence after the failed execution this week. Stephen Farrell making the call on CNN's State of the Union, saying she has endured what he called a torturous attempt at executing her.
5: I think she has been put through some really, really bad mental torture and physical torture, and that at the very least, that deserves a commutation of her death sentence.
4: Farrell added that Pike remains in the hospital on a ventilator and is critically ill. Officials believe the fly-Dubai co-pilot was accused of stabbing his captain and trying to seize control of an Israel-bound plane did act alone. We have more on the story from correspondent Richard Boyd.
6: Media reports say U.S. officials briefed on the investigation and a former Israeli security official say the accused was a lone actor. NBC News says the U.S. official stressed that the investigation of Wednesday's mid-air attack is still in its early stages. Emirati authorities leading the investigation said Saturday the co-pilot attacked the captain with a crash axe in an attempted terrorist attack. Authorities have not officially released the suspect's identity, but multiple news outlets have named him as an Omani citizen. Richard Boyd reported.
4: Senator John Kennedy, considering running for president in 2028, the Louisiana Republican made the comment on NBC's Meet the Press, but said his plans right now are to run for re-election. He went on to say that if he did not think he could be effective in the Senate anymore, he would consider a run. Gas prices topping $4 a gallon, sending more Americans toward hybrid cars. Asian automakers are benefiting. Hyundai's hybrid sales jumped 39%. In the third quarter, Kia's surging 152%. More on these stories from townhall.com.
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12: From the KTOX Route 66 Broadband Weather Center, I'm Eric Troyer. Good evening. It's 85 degrees and clear in Needles right now, with a low tonight around 74. Tomorrow looks sunny with a high near 100. Bullhead City is 88 and clear. Near 99 tomorrow. And up in Oatman, it's 81. 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
13: Here's our next emerging artist, Novel Romance, the name of the group from Omaha, Nebraska. The name of the song, Share My Vibe. 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
1: And we shall take your calls this hour with David Bloom as we talk about alcohol can be a gas right here on Coast to Coast AM. 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

0: And welcome back to Coast. George Norrie with you. David Blum with us. We'll take calls this hour. David, the war in Ukraine between Ukraine and Russia continues while the Iranian war goes on. What kind of strain is that giving us on our resources?
1: Well, you know, what's interesting about Ukraine is that it's sitting on not just millions or hundreds of millions, but it's billions of tons of potassium. And those of you out there who are farmers, you know exactly how important potassium is.
0: Fertilizer.
1: It is. But it's not like other fertilizers because it's not everywhere. Most of the potassium in the world comes from only a couple of places. Russia is one of them, Belarus, which is kind of Russia, and Canada. And the rest of the world, it's not very available. And so this is a fertilizer which has gone up dramatically because, well, there's 10 million new mouths to feed every month around the world, and they're not making any more land. So the fertilizer is a key thing. And what we're seeing is Russia wanting to take Ukraine because Ukraine has an enormous amount of potassium. And if it was freely marketing it, it would hurt the sales of potassium from Russia. So they want to basically get a monopoly on the market. And that's the thing you're not hearing about in the press, which is it's all about potassium.
0: How many of these wars are fought over resources, David?
1: Almost all of them. It's what we have that drives us to war. You know, now there can be other reasons for war, like religious extremism or whatever, like we're facing, you know, in places in the Middle East. But basically, most wars are fought over things we need. You know, we nearly got into a big tiff with Canada when Trump put on a big tariff on potassium from Canada.
0: Yeah.
1: Well, Canada said, no problem. We'll just sell it to China. You know, so wars have been started over things as simple as that. In this case, Trump had to back off and drop the tariff. But in other cases, that might be, you know, a good a key thing that people in that resource class need to have for their agriculture and their food. And if people are hungry, they throw you out of office. So, you know, it all gets back to relationships.
0: You've said that India and Brazil seem to have their act together. Explain that.
1: Well, yeah, years ago, Brazil went whole hog into producing alcohol. So they are not being affected by the high price of petroleum fuels at all. They run most all of their vehicles in Brazil on alcohol, even though they can also run on gasoline. And we have cars here that do that as well. They're called E85 or flex fuel. So they can go as high as 85% alcohol or gasoline or anything in between. So in Brazil, they're buffered against any shocks from oil because most of their cars are running on alcohol. And there's no reason why we can't do it here. Like I say, we have 200 alcohol plants in the country right now. And 98% of all gasoline in the U.S. has some percentage of alcohol in it. And the reason why is alcohol is 106 octane. So the oil companies use alcohol to raise the octane on gasoline that otherwise wouldn't be worth selling. So as much as they don't like alcohol competing with them, they need alcohol to make the kind of fuel that we need in our cars today.
0: David, why are we having so many farm bankruptcies these days?
1: Well, the problem with what's going on right now, as what I alluded to earlier, fertilizer is through the roof. And, you know, so the cost of goods has really changed. And so farmers are being hammered. Now, like, for instance, in Iran, Iran is a major supplier of nitrogen fertilizer around the world. And those are, you know, basically urea, et cetera. And it's made from natural gas. So when you start having suppliers like this go offline, the price of fertilizer goes up even more than what it's been historically doing. Now, you know, we can get around this. For instance, this place I'm working with in Texas, the processed sewage, which is completely clean at the end, we take those leaves, squeeze them, and we have high nitrogen fertilizer that we can use for these surrounding crops around the area. We have solutions that are ecological and sensible and lower cost. We just got to stop doing things the way it's been done forever via, you know, basically basing it on oil.
0: Let's go to the phones. Let's start with Lonnie in the state of Washington. Hi, Lonnie.
2: Hi, George. Hi, David. Can you hear me?
0: Yes.
2: Oh, good, good. I have a question for both of you, George and David. Do you believe that just possibly, okay, who do you think really controls the whole world? That's my basic question. If you have...
0: I'll let you take that first, David.
1: Well, gosh, that is the big question of the day. If you look at the people who move the money around at the highest levels, I don't think it's easy to point at, like, say, a single entity. But what you're looking at is the fact that, you know, democracy, what we have here in the United States, it's pretty good. But when you look at the power in the world, it's the people who control economies and their money. So I have to say that the way that we get around this is to locally start to close the loop around economies for energy, food, et cetera, so we're not so subject to the greater powers that be.
0: And I would probably say the big bankers probably are some of the people who fuel this world. What do you think of that?
1: Oh, yeah, absolutely. The banking interests around the world are in the driver's seat.
0: Aaron is with us in Fountain Valley, California. Hello there, Aaron.
3: Hey, George. How have you been?
0: I'm doing okay.
3: Okay, my question is it artificial intelligence or super intelligence? And then nuclear, should we be neutral or be the police of the world?
0: What do you think of that, David?
1: Wow, big questions. Basically, you know, when it comes to, we are basically one of the police of the world when it comes to nuclear. So that balance is already out there. I think what we need to start doing is looking locally to control our lives, you know, get food locally, get our energy locally, as much as we can, and that spreads the risk out and makes our communities stronger because the money is recycling within our community. Like, for instance, if we buy from a local farming outfit for our food, that money circulates within our community rather than being exported out of it. And I think the more we produce our own fuel so that we're not subject to the whims of big oil, and we produce our own food within our bioregion, I think we get stronger and our society is better knit together.
0: What do you think of AI intelligence, Dave?
1: I love it right now. I'm finding amazing abilities to research things that would have taken me so much time in the past and lots of expense. I think in the hands of people who are doing good things, AI can be an amazing tool.
0: Text and tweets. Tom, what do you have for David?
4: Hey, David, Marcy in San Antonio would like your thoughts on if you think this country would be better if we just went to straight electric vehicles.
1: Well, I'll tell you why that doesn't work. So if you want to make electricity to run a car, well, first, how do you store it? So in the case of lithium-ion batteries, you got a car that has a 1,000-pound battery to hold the energy. It's just not very efficient. So electric cars, the way it looks like it's going to work really well is if you have a liquid fuel like alcohol that easily goes through a fuel cell and makes electricity at 97% efficiency, that works. And this is being realized around the world right now. So we're seeing some real shift toward alcohol being the source of the electrons in the electricity.
0: David, are they constantly trying to change the Tesla car?
1: I don't see it changing very much. It's based on this gigantic lithium-ion battery. And, you know, as we say, lithium-ion batteries tend to explode and burn because that's how they are. But if you don't need the 1,000-pound battery and you're just using, for instance, a fuel like alcohol that goes to a fuel cell, now you're not having to push that 1,000-pound battery around. And that is eating up your energy, energy that is needed to keep the car going.
0: First-time caller, Stephen in Hollywood, California. Hi, Stephen.
5: Yeah, Hollywood, baby. Go Steve Hilton.
0: Go for
5: okay.
0: it.
5: Yeah, so this is my question. The alcohol that you're talking about, David, be a little more specific. Are we talking like kerosene? Are we talking, what kind of alcohol are you talking about?
1: Ooze.
0: Do your stuff. No, you're talking about ethanol. Go for it, David.
1: Right. I mean, this is the same alcohol that, you know, basically is whiskey, but we, you know, this is purified so that it's 200 proof or 100% alcohol when we use it in cars in general. But it's, you know, it's fermented from starchy or sugary materials. So in the Midwest, we use corn, as I was kind of talking about earlier, the starch of the corn becomes alcohol. And that's what we're using all over the country to raise the octane of our fuel. But you can run alcohol straight and do it yourself. Now, the thing about alcohol is you can make it yourself. I mean, moonshining is a honorable profession. It goes way back. But when we make it for fuel, we can make alcohol for down there around maybe 15 or 20 cents a gallon, which sure beats the heck out of the $6 we're paying in California, I'll tell you. In fact, in California, alcohol retails at the pump for $3.09 and gasoline is $6. So, but making it yourself, now that's where you can really, really make some progress. And if you get together with a few neighbors, you can build a still, like I show in my book, Alcohol Can Be a Gas. And then let's say you get waste, food processing waste, or my favorite was always donuts, you know, because, you know, when they always make lots of donuts because they don't want to miss a sale. And at the end of the day, well, all those donuts go into the waste bin. But donuts are great. They're pure starch fried in oil. So I would go ahead and ferment the starch and the oil that's floating on the top. Well, I would use that to fire my still so I didn't have an energy cost. So now my cost to produce alcohol was like down there around 5 cents a gallon. So that's what I show in my book, is all these various food processing wastes and unusual sources of material can make for an extremely low cost of fuel and something that, you know, a handful of neighbors can get together and all benefit by doing it themselves.
0: Let's go to Jeremy in North Dakota. Welcome, Jeremy. Go ahead, my friend.
6: Hello, George. Back when I was working for a oil and gas producer, the owner of the company that I was working for had developed and patented a device that took in natural gas, methane, added water to it to produce methanol.
1: Yes, that is another kind of alcohol, and that is a process that works, but methanol has problems. Methanol is also called wood alcohol. It's the kind of alcohol where if you drank a sip of it, you'd go blind in two sips and you'd probably destroy your liver. So methanol is not the same as ethanol, which is a slightly bigger molecule. And although methanol has, you know, some potential uses as a fuel, ethanol is the thing that really works. And I was working with a big shipping company, Maersk Shipping, where I talked to the president from there and I explained to him how alcohol would be a better choice. And they said they were experimenting with methanol, but they hadn't heard about ethanol. So I explained to him, well, here's how you do it and all that. And then I didn't hear from him. And I didn't hear from him. I go, well, heck, why did he call me back? Turned out he passed away and that he had convinced Maersk Shipping to convert to ethanol. And today they are building ocean-going container ships that run on ethanol. And, you know, it's an amazing thing because the amount of pollution that comes from those huge ships crossing the ocean with everything we need dwarfs the amount of pollution that comes from cars. So by switching to ethanol, which only gives off carbon dioxide and water in the exhaust, the same thing you and I are breathing out, no smog, no pollution, and basically it's made from plant matter.
0: We're talking with David Blum. His book is called Alcohol Can Be a Gas. One of his websites is permaculture.com, linked up at coasttocoastam.com. And as he mentioned, and this is a first for us on the program, he's also looking for a kidney. If any of you are in need of donating a kidney or you know someone who's passing on, I would assume what they need to do is just talk to your doctors, right, David, to see if there's a match there?
1: Oh, yeah. Yeah, that's all done with the blood test.
0: How soon would you take the kidney?
1: Oh, any time would be good, George, you know. But, you know, that's not the big thing I'm here for tonight. What I'm trying to see is if we can stop being concerned about oil and worrying about countries, you know, like Iraq, and just put an end to it. You know, we already have a good start on running this country on ethanol. You know, we under Jimmy Carter and a couple of presidents right around that time, we really built out a lot of ethanol plants.
0: Well, I know, but I want to get you that kidney if you need it. Here's our next emerging artist, Sam Connor from Montreal, Canada. The Good Life.
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1: Next hour, space historian Robert Zimmerman joins us to talk about all things space. 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Well, Ghost to Ghost will be our traditional day on October 30th. 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
1: And ParanormalDate.com keeps cruising along, getting bigger and bigger, and people are meeting each other. They're enjoying each other, and there's going to be a TV show about them.
2: That's right. There sure is. Get ready for it. It's called Paranormal Date. It's a Spark TV original series. We're going to take somebody. We're going to send them on a blind speed date. They're going to find their match, and then we're going to send those two people out somewhere really creepy and scary and have some fun.
1: Paranormal Date. Run the spot.
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1: All right, let's start here, because this one sounds almost unbelievable. Carnivora is actually a pure extract made from the Venus flytrap plant. Yes, that Venus flytrap. I'm joined by the president of Carnivora, Deborah Lau. So how does a plant like that end up in a supplement?
5: Good question. It goes back to research in Europe in the 1970s. Dr. Keller discovered that compounds in the Venus flytrap could interact with abnormal cells and support immune function.
1: So this isn't folklore. This is studied?
5: That's correct. 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
1: And people have used this for decades.
5: 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Even notable figures like Ronald Reagan reportedly used it during his own health challenges.
1: That's incredible.
5: Yeah. Today, people and pets use carnivore not only to get healthy, but to stay healthy.
1: If someone's hearing this and thinking, I need to look into that,
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1: A carnivorous plant helping the human body, only on Coast to Coast.
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0: Welcome back. We're back with David Bloom. David, what are your next projects? I know you're out of town right now working with countries and little islands. What are you doing next?
1: Well, it looks like the country of Liberia, which is on the west side of Africa, is having me go there to help farming, because the majority of people producing food there have 5 acres or less. So, you know, their big challenge is, of course, fertilizer. And luckily, they have all kind of sargassum washing up on their beaches. So we'll be going there to try to not just provide fuel and fertilizer, but to modernize their organic agriculture, because the cost of pesticides and chemical fertilizers is just beyond the small farmer. So we're talking about like changing the agriculture of an entire nation of 5 million people.
0: Does all fuel now include ethanol?
1: Well, it's generally in 98% of all the gasoline in the United States. The thing is, if you go to look at your gas cap, and if your gas cap is yellow, you know, usually after 2006, if you have a yellow gas cap, that means your car is already set up to run on both gasoline or what's called E85 or 85% alcohol. So you can run any mixture of alcohol and gasoline if you have that yellow gas cap. Now, if you go on my website at Alcohol Can Be a Gas, we have a directory there so you can look up your car and find out if the year and make of your car means you already are able to run on both. We've been making flex fuel cars in America for about 30 years now. Municipal vehicles frequently are flex fuel because there were programs that helped municipalities buy them. So anyway, you may already have a car that can run on alcohol. There are thousands of alcohol stations all over the U.S. And on our website at Alcohol Can Be a Gas, you can look up and find the closest station to you to buy the fuel. Now, if you're not flex fuel, because alcohol is so much less expensive than gas, you can add 10, 20% of that into your gas tank when you're filling up, and you'll get cleaner burning, you'll get higher horsepower, and you'll save money. So again, if you don't have flexible fuel, you can add some alcohol, but there are kits on the market that you can install that will let you run on any mixture of alcohol and gas. And I'm working on a kit with a manufacturer now that'll be really great. So if you want to hear more about that as we get it ready for market, you can get a hold of me at Farmer Dave at permaculture.com and go to my site, Alcohol Can Be a Gas, and you'll be kept up to date on our new kit that we'll be coming out with.
0: David, the war with Iran started on February 28th. How soon after that did we start seeing gasoline prices increase?
1: Almost immediately, which, like I say, is crazy, because only 5% of our oil came from Iran, and we have 95% of our production here. So there was just no reason at all why the price of oil should have gone up in the United States. It's just a crime that we let oil companies get away with this. But like I say, we do have a solution, and you can actually make your own auto fuel. I mean, in my book, I show people how to make like 100 gallons in one day of fuel. So you can share that with 10 neighbors, you know, having one still for the 10 of you. So, you know, yeah, you know, here we are saying, why do we have to make our own fuel? Well, if we don't, we're looking to spend $800 or $900 more a year just to buy the fuel that they're selling us.
0: And that's right now.
1: It is. It can go up from here.
0: First-time caller, let's go to Anthony in Ohio. Anthony, go ahead.
2: Yeah, I got you on speakerphone. Can you hear me okay?
0: Yep, we can.
2: Okay, George, real quick, man. Long-time listener. I go back to Art Bell, and I totally enjoy your programming. But, David, it's very good to hear your knowledge on this. The question I have a 28-year-old daughter, a 26-year-old son, all college educated. My daughter is starting to look for a new vehicle. And from what I'm hearing on the program, I'm hearing more of an alternative to gasoline. But what about, I don't hear much talk, which sounds so logical to me, about hybrid cars that charge themselves. Are there drawbacks I'm unaware of? Because it just seems so logical.
0: And explain, David, what a hybrid car is.
1: Well, there depends on which way you're looking at it. But hybrid cars can, have a combination of gasoline and electric. So, basically, instead of gasoline, you can use alcohol, and that's your liquid fuel, and it charges your, the battery bank that makes you a hybrid vehicle. But there's a, we're looking at a new kind of hybrid that'll be coming to the market soon, where literally alcohol, becomes directly into electricity without combustion. So keep an eye out for hybrid vehicles that will be built this way for alcohol.
0: All right, great. Thanks. And thanks, Anthony, for listening to the program so long. Let's go next to Charles in Sacramento. Go ahead, Charles.
3: Hey, thanks for having Dave on. Farmer Dave, I on April 10th of this year, the courts overturned like a 158-year-old law about home distilling. I'm wondering if that has anything to do or if you have any comments on that. And please, a special request from me. If you do get sick, please let us know. There's so many people that care and pray and just do wonderful things. And it's just heart-wrenching when people drop off, So that's just my request. But yeah, the court decision this year on home distilling, and I wish you well. Thank you.
1: Well, yes, and boy, I'll tell you, the interest in my book has gone through the roof. Three states in the southern part of the United States won in court and found that the requirement that liquor be regulated by the federal government was invalid. And that's obvious. People have been making liquor long before we had a government. But now that's breaking down the bureaucracy and walls that stop people from making alcohol in general. And again, I focus on fuel, but it's the same alcohol that people drink.
0: Fascinating. You do a great job. And do update us on the kidney, will you, David?
1: I will, George. Thanks so much for speaking out for me. I have 20 good years left of hard work I want to make around the world. And, well, I'm going to do it.
0: Let's do it. You're not on dialysis now, are you?
1: No, not yet. That's why I want to not end up there. That would put an end to my going to different countries and helping people get off of oil.
0: Veronica's with us in the state of Maryland, east of the Rockies. Hello, Veronica.
4: Hi. I have a question.
0: Sure.
4: David said that we have a lot of oil in our country, so fuel shouldn't be higher. My question is, I have read something about the reason the fuel is so much higher is because of the refineries. We don't have enough refineries. Can you elaborate and tell me if that's correct or not?
1: Yeah, that's not correct at all. We have all the refineries we need. And like I say, we make 95% of our own gasoline from our own country. We have oil shale, which was developed some years ago, which was considered a marginal thing, because it's more expensive than liquid oil. But now that's caught up. And like I say, unlike other countries that import everything, we actually are quite secure because under Jimmy Carter and people like that, we were able to make a mandate to become fuel secure, and our country is. The fact that we're paying more for oil, gasoline right now is strictly gouging because the oil companies can get away with it. There's no reason why the price of our fuel should be where it is.
0: Crazy times. Text and tweets. Tom, what do you have for David?
5: Hey, David, Justin in North Carolina would like to know how important really in the long run is the Strait of Hormuz to our oil?
1: Well, to the United States, it's not important at all, you know, but to the world, it's significant, you know, and I think more importantly, what comes through the Strait of Hormuz is nitrate fertilizer, which is used around the world in farming. But the United States, it doesn't matter to us at all what happens in the Strait of Hormuz, really. But the world is, you know, looking at real shortages, and that's driving up the price in places that don't make their own fuel. But in America, we make 95% of our own fuel. It shouldn't be a problem here.
0: Let's go to Eric, truck driving in Indiana. What do you pay for diesel out there, Eric?
6: Pardon me?
0: What do you pay for diesel out that way?
6: It's about $6, almost $7 a gallon.
0: Oh, wow.
6: Yeah, go ahead, Eric. $3.50. I've been paying $3.50. I tell you what, I bought a hybrid because I got to drive a lot of miles, and I love it. It's a Hyundai Elantra, and I get about 53 miles per gallon out of it. If you drive it right, you know, and yep. only thing I wish is that they would make one that would burn the ethanol, you know, the alcohol.
1: Well, some do. I don't have those memorized, but basically being a hybrid doesn't exclude the use of ethanol. You know, it just means you have a combination of electric motor and electric storage and liquid fuel. But most of those can run on some level of alcohol the way they are.
0: Let's go to Angie in Canada. Welcome to the show. Hello, Angie.
7: Hi. Thanks for taking my call, George.
0: Sure.
7: Hello, David. Is it Farmer Dave, you said? Right?
0: That's okay.
1: That's me, yeah. Farmer Dave, yes.
7: Okay. Just to back up, because I didn't hear the very beginning. It's a farmer of what? Farming what? Just majored and like...
1: Well, I've been a pioneering organic farmer of all kinds of stuff. I've had specialty crops like turmeric and passion fruit. I've been on the board of the Ecological Farming Association, and I've been teaching people around the world how to farm without using petrochemicals.
7: Right. Okay. This is right up my alley. Okay. So I have a question. I'm wondering if you've heard about this particular guy in England that he did something that has not to do with alcohol, but basically energy. Okay. So instead of how we use and run out of energy. And again, we're back to the same old thing about, you know, the amounts and the other one I have is basically going back to what you were talking and staying local and staying within your own parameters about, you know, avoiding problems like war because of mass things going on. So right. First of all, this fellow, he's from in England. I don't have an information, a name to him or anything. I just heard about it and I can't remember what radio I was listening to. I don't think it was your station, George, but because this was a while back, but he went around, he was a retired guy in his 70s, and he went around and he collected a bunch of dog poop, dog waste, okay? And ran it through some cycles or whatever and basically extracted the methane. So he used the methane, and he actually fully powered a street lamp.
0: What do you think of that, David? Minute left.
1: Well, that works just fine. Any organic matter, when you put it in a tank without air, will ferment and make methane. Now, in my case, you know, I take the byproduct left over from making alcohol. Let's say there's fiber and, you know, plant matter or whatever. And if I put that in a tank, it'll ferment, make methane, and then I use the methane as the heat source to fire my still. This is not a radical new idea. It's been around for a long time. So, yes, making methane is a straightforward thing, and it dovetails very nicely with production of alcohol.
0: All right, my friend David, do keep in touch with us. We think the world of you. 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The name of the song, This Town.
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5: News this hour from Town Hall, I'm John Scott. The search continues with no results thus far. Six people remain missing in the crash of a medical evacuation jet off the coast of Massachusetts. Search and recovery crews found a debris field last night in the waters near Nantucket. The Canadian-registered Latitude Air ambulance jet was en route from Bermuda to Boston Logan when it disappeared. Gas prices topping $4 a gallon, sending more Americans toward hybrid cars, and Asian automakers are benefiting.
6: Hyundai's hybrid sales jumped 39% in the third quarter, while Kia surged 152%, with Toyota and Honda also reporting strong gains. The shift comes as electric vehicle sales decline, and Detroit automakers offer far fewer hybrid options than their Asian competitors. Hyundai and Kia nearly overtook Ford in U.S. sales last quarter, as Asian automakers captured more than half of the new car market. Experts say the lack of fuel-efficient models could cost Detroit automakers' customers if high gas prices continue. I'm Rob Martier.
5: In health news, a new CDC-led study shows most people with the flu stop isolating when they are still likely contagious.
7: The study says most people with the flu end their isolation 4 days after symptoms begin when they still are at their most viral. Researchers stress the importance of post-isolation precautions like hand washing, improving indoor air quality, and cleaning high-touch surfaces. CDC guidelines say people can end isolation when their symptoms have been improving for 24 hours without fever-reducing medication. I'm Lisa Carton.
5: Well, this may sound nuts, but research shows having some walnuts at dinner time could improve your sleep. A small study found that people who ate 40 grams of walnuts with dinner for 8 weeks slept better and were less drowsy during the day. Walnuts contain melatonin, a hormone that regulates sleep. More from townhall.com.
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13: From the K-Talks Route 66 Broadband Weather Center, I'm Eric Troyer. Right now it's 82 degrees and clear here in Needles, dropping to an overnight low near 74. Tomorrow looks sunny with a high near 100 and an overnight low in the 70s. Up in Bullhead City, it's 86 and clear, headed for 99 tomorrow. Over in Oatman, it's 80 degrees, topping out near 91 tomorrow. 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
1: 69 years ago, on October 4th, 1957, the Soviet Union at the time launched Sputnik 1, the satellite that started the space race. Sputnik 1 was the first human-made object to orbit the Earth, and it set off a wave of fear and anxiety across the United States, now known as the Sputnik Crisis. Sputnik was a metal sphere roughly 2 feet in diameter with four long radio antennas. Those antennas transmitted little beeping pulses down to Earth that even amateur radio astronomers and operators could hear. The satellite spent 21 days in orbit before it burned up in Earth's atmosphere. In a moment, space historian Robert Zimmerman joins us to talk about Sputnik and other space issues next on Coast to Coast AM. Your digital life deserves serious protection. 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

0: And welcome back to Coast, George Norrie with you for nearly four decades. Award-winning historian Robert Zimmerman has chronicled space exploration through his books, articles, and website, BehindTheBlack.com. His work places humanity's push into space within the larger political and historical forces that have shaped the space race from Sputnik 1 through today. Robert, welcome back, my friend. How you been?
1: Oh, I'm good, George. It's always a pleasure to be here. Space is the place right now. Lots of excitement going on, big news, and so I'm glad to be here to talk about it.
0: I was a little kid when I heard about Sputnik. I saw the panic on my mother and father's face. I can't believe it. 1957. Where did the time fly?
1: It always goes faster than anyone ever believes. Absolutely. Yeah, I was a little kid then, 4 years old when this happened, and I really had no idea what was going on. But the United States basically went nuts in panic. The event of Sputnik was part of something called the International Geophysical Year, which the scientific community had put together as an effort to try to bring international cooperation back into the science community. With the advent of the Cold War after World War II, they wanted to try to bring people together. And so they developed this idea of it was to tie in with the solar maximum that was going on at the time. And there was a whole bunch of different projects proposed having to do with the South Pole and the North Pole. But one of them was put a satellite in orbit. And the United States had a plan. Eisenhower decided he wanted this done by a civilian agency. And so the civilian agency was trying to get it done, and that did not involve Wernher von Braun or any of the German engineers that were working for the military at that time in the U.S. developing upgrades to the V-2 rocket from World War II. Eisenhower wanted to avoid using military for this. The trouble was the civilian agency that was trying to do it, and this was not NASA, it's before NASA, they couldn't get it done. They had some failures, they had problems, and boom, then the Soviets launched Sputnik and beat us to the punch. And so the United States went nuts thinking, my God, we're not dominant in the world. The Soviet Union is actually matches us. It wasn't just the satellite that made us afraid, but it was the rockets themselves. They demonstrated the capabilities of having a rocketry that suggested this could be adapted for ICBMs that could hit nuclear weapons worldwide. And so there's a lot of panic and fear. After a short period of time, Eisenhower gave the job to the Air Force and Wernher von Braun's division down in Huntsville, and they very quickly launched Explorer 1. It was our first satellite. Didn't actually match what the Soviets had done at that point. And to the public's mind, we were way behind, and that was what was publicly made public. Truth is, Soviets never really were close to matching us in almost anything here technologically. They had a space program of some success, and they then proceeded to get the first manned flight up, and they did the first multi-mission going on at the same time, and they did the first three-man crew, and they did the first spacewalk. But these were all under Khrushchev, and they were stunts, and they were not part of a more fundamental economic base. And the U.S. had the much stronger economic base. So once we then decided we're going to have to catch up with them, that didn't take long for us to do it.
0: Well, we launched Explorer 1 on January 31st, 1958, so almost 4 months after Sputnik went up. Had we known what Sputnik was doing and the fact that the Soviets were working on it, could we have beaten them if we wanted to?
1: Yes, there's no question. If they had given the job, if Eisenhower had given the job to the von Braun team that worked for the Air Force, they would have gotten it up in time. They would have actually been able to do it. But once again, it was a decision. We wanted to position ourselves publicly as this is for peaceful purposes, not the military. So that was, there's, you know, propaganda here. This is all political games being played on both sides. The Soviets were doing it to try to demonstrate how wonderful communism was. And we were trying to do it to show how freedom and capitalism works. And in fact, when Kennedy in 61, after Gagarin and Alan Shepard had been in space, the first two people to get into space, Kennedy made his very significant speech before Congress where he committed us to go to the moon. before the end of the decade. And what people don't know about that, and I wrote about this at great length in my first book about Apollo 8, Genesis, story of Apollo 8, the history behind the space race. When Kennedy made his speech, it was actually just a public relations, the commitment to go to the moon was just a minor commitment to public relations. The purpose of that speech was to outline at great length a whole range of things he wanted to do as president to match and beat the Soviet Union, to demonstrate communism was not as good a plan as freedom and capitalism. And that's why he included getting to the moon. But the moon wasn't the main purpose of the speech. It was to show the world that communism can be beaten by freedom and capitalism.
0: I remember that speech when he said, "We choose to go to the moon."
1: Yes. And he considered that to be the cherry on top of his entire plan, the public relations. It's the only thing about that speech pretty much anyone remembers, because in a sense, in the long run, it was historically the most important thing that he proposed in that speech. I wrote about this at great length in Genesis. The space race was an attempt by Kennedy and the American public to demonstrate that freedom and capitalism works best. The trouble was that Kennedy and Congress chose to challenge the Soviets by putting together a Soviet-style space program. And so the lessons that came out of that space race for the United States, a whole generation, that's including me and you and the baby boom generation, we grew up thinking we had to have a space program, a government-run operation top-down that would dictate how things go. And it literally shut down private enterprise for decades. And that was actually the tragedy of the space race. Even though we beat the Soviets, we got to the moon first. Before the 60s were out, we were beating the pants off of them in almost every aspect of this in terms of technology, because we had the economic force that freedom brings. But the lesson the generation that followed took from it was you need a government program. And so for the next 50 years, we didn't get much accomplished because we were depending on the government to do things. And it's only in the last decade and a half that we finally went back to the American model of freedom and capitalism and competition and having private companies do the job.
0: Sputnik in Russian means fellow travelers, so they came up with an interesting name, didn't they?
1: Yeah, that's a nice trick. Fellow traveler in English kind of implies someone who is a fifth columnist working with communism. And so they kind of pick the name that fits that. Its philological basis, though, comes from actually language. The roots of that name is comparable to the roots of satellite. And in Russian, it means also satellite. That's how they picked the name. They created the name satellite. And in English, it's the same derivatives. The origins come from the same place, satellite. However, the way they created the word Sputnik came from the two parts, traveler and fellow traveler.
0: Robert, NASA was formed in 1958, so not too long after Sputnik and Explorer 1 took off. But in terms of the space race itself, why did the Russians never send a man to the moon?
1: Well, all right. So under Khrushchev, up until he was kicked out in 64, they didn't have a real program. It was basically structured around stunts to demonstrate they could do great things, beat us at every punch. So they got the first satellite up. Then they wanted to get the first man in orbit. That's Gagarin. They did that. Then when they realized with our Gemini program, we had already laid out a very detailed program to get to the moon. Under Khrushchev, they said, well, the Gemini is going to have us do a spacewalk. Well, we know the date. We know when the Americans are going to do it. So we're going to try to beat that. And they did that. But it was a stunt. And then finally, they knew the Apollo capsule was going to be able to carry three people. And so Khrushchev said, hey, let's do a three-man mission. And the way they did that was a stunt. They took the Vostok capsule that really could only carry one person. They reconfigured it, taking out a large amount of the safety features that were normally included. Then they squeezed three people in it. They renamed the capsule Voskhod, which really wasn't a different capsule. The doctor who was part of the program, he insisted on being one of the astronauts because he said, my God, this is going to be incredibly risky. I can't ask anyone else to do this. And so they stuffed three people in and they did a three-man mission. And while that mission was in orbit, Brezhnev and the Soviet bureaucracy and the Communist Party decided they had enough of Khrushchev's stunts and they kicked him out. They pushed him out. And so from that point on, then the Soviets are trying to somehow figure out a way to compete with us. And they're behind, really. They don't have the technical strength to beat us in getting to the moon. And so they struggle to try to put together a lunar program, get people to at least circle the moon. They didn't have the capability to develop a lander, but they at least wanted to do a circle mission. And so they struggled to get that done. But because of problems, the Soviet Union bureaucracy, it's a bureaucracy. It was a government top-down, same thing we have today, very hidebound. It didn't want to take risks. So it made rules that said they would not fly men around the moon until they had had a completely successful unmanned mission. And they flew several of these. It was basically a Soyuz capsule, but they called it Zond. And each one of these missions, they put like turtles and mice in it to demonstrate their environmental system. But each one of these had some problem of some kind, a variety of different problems. And so when December 1968 rolled around, they had orbital mechanics. They could have flown a manned mission around the moon and had planned it in the early part of the December. But the last Zond mission 2 months earlier had a technical problem. And so they held off. They said no. The result was that the Apollo 8 mission that Genesis, my book, is about, flew around the moon in Christmas week of that year. And we were the first to get people to go to the moon. And at that point, basically from the Soviet Union perspective, their leadership said, you know, we've basically lost the race. They pushed some additional missions later on, but they never had the rocket that could make it work. The rocket they were going to do, the N1 rocket, it failed on every launch. It had too many problems. And so that at a certain point, they then suddenly said, we never wanted to go to the moon, which was a lie. We always were building space stations. And so they focused on that for the next 20 years and did a lot of really good work on that. I wrote about that in my second book, Leaving Earth. Did a lot of good groundbreaking work on long-term missions. But they did try to go to the moon. They just simply failed.
0: The Soviets lost some cosmonauts that they tried to hide off back in 1961 before Yuri Gagarin.
1: That's not true, George. No, they did not lose anybody in orbit.
0: Not in orbit. They lost a guy named Valentin Bondarenko, who died in a low-pressure oxygen training right before the flight.
1: Right. Oh, I'm sorry. Yes, you're correct. You know, they kept things secret. You know, when I was doing my Leaving Earth, this is about the post-Apollo period and what the Russians did. I went to Russia. I got to interview Alexei Leonov. He was the guy who did the first spacewalk. He was also on the Soviet the Soyuz Apollo joint mission in the 70s, the first time we actually docked with two American and Russian spacecraft docked. And he told me that this is speaking the Russians, we made a terrible mistake. We were secretive. We always hid our problems. And what it meant is that people didn't take our achievements that seriously because it never looked hard. Well, in America, the Americans were very honest about all the problems so that when they succeeded, people recognized how difficult it was to do. And so it made us more heroic. He said, we should have been open. And this is what Leonov said. And they were very secretive. They had failures in their early days, not in space, but on the ground. And they should have been public about it. In later years, the same thing happened with their space stations. I wrote at great length. They did some remarkable things to fix problems on their stations. Their Salyut 7 station had a major fuel leak. They did 6 spacewalks to repair that. And it was not intended to be repaired. They had to cut open the hull and fix leaking lines. It was a very complicated fix. No one knew about it because this was a problem. They didn't want to talk about their problems. And that was a mistake on their part.
0: It is unbelievable. What kind of grade,
1: openness,
0: Robert?
1: Openness is always the best thing, George. You got to be honest and open. Transparency. And it, today, even with private companies, the companies that are open, like SpaceX, they get much better publicity. People recognize, they face up to their problems and they're willing to talk about it. The ones that are secretive, they get bad press in the end because they're not honest.
0: With the privatization of space, what has happened to NASA, really? What do they do?
1: Well, NASA's got, under the new administrator, NASA's put together, actually, he's rationalized their Artemis program. I've said, this is what I've said. He's at least trying to put together a rational, intelligent program that will get the government to build a moon base and actually achieve some lunar, make some lunar achievements. However, the bottom line is that, right, and he's doing it, and it's important to note how he's doing it. NASA's building nothing. He's hiring the private. He's hiring the private sector to do it all, and so that's funding to the private sector. At the same time, because of the success of SpaceX and others like Rocket Lab, and others, there is a gigantic amount of investment capital going into private space because there's profits to make in orbit that are irrelevant to NASA. And so right now, the private sector has actually got more resources than NASA does. SpaceX in particular, they raised $85 billion on their IPO. They earn $12 billion a year on Starlink. They earn equal to that for their computer technology. They basically bring in around $30 billion in revenue every year, which is more than NASA's annual budget. And SpaceX can be much more effective in using that money than NASA can. And so right now, NASA is not the place for the real action going on. Even for things for NASA, it is private enterprise making it happen. And the future right now is extremely bright because it's not just that private enterprise is doing it. They're making money doing it. This is not a loss anymore. They're not dependent on the government to make it happen. There's actual profits being made in space that are irrelevant of the government. Big profits. That's why all this investment capital is going into the space business. That's why there are so many rocket companies being developed right now. So many satellite constellations being built because there's money to be made. That makes NASA, in the long run, kind of irrelevant. That doesn't mean NASA won't do stuff, but it's going to do it through the private sector as part of this renaissance, this American renaissance, using capitalism and private enterprise to make things happen. Freedom is always the best way to do it.
0: 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He's got a number. How many books do you have out there now, Robert?
1: I've about six books. I've done hundreds of articles. For the last 15 years, I focused on the website because the last 15 years have been pretty crucial to the change in getting into space. We've been transitioning from a government-run program, a Soviet-style program that we were stuck in since the 60s, to private enterprise again. And we're finally really about to turn the corner. In the next 3 years, it's going to be quite amazing what goes on.
0: We'll talk more about space with Robert Zimmerman. We'll take calls with him next hour here on Coast to Coast AM.
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1: Talking about all things space with his space historian Robert Zimmerman. We'll take calls with Robert next hour here on Coast to Coast. 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

0: And welcome back to Coast, George Norrie with you, along with space historian Robert Zimmerman. Robert, over the past several years, a few satellites have blown up in space. The most recent, a few weeks ago, a Cold War-era spy satellite abruptly exploded. Do you think there's something strange going on here?
1: Probably not, no. There is the possibility of anti-satellite technology, but in this case, it was a defunct satellite. It's almost certain that it just simply broke, as these things do. It does raise the issue of space junk, and that gets us back to private enterprise right now. There is a real need for companies capable of removing junk from orbit because there's so much going to be launched in the next few years. And I expect we're going to start seeing companies popping up trying to fill that need. And the satellite companies, the rocket companies, the government, and the military in the U.S. are going to want to pay for that service. And so that's going to happen. I want to talk, George, a little bit about the coming renaissance in private enterprise to give people a sense of what I was saying in the previous half hour about the amount of capital and things going on. Trump announced a new space policy back in August. And the details of this is mostly he wants to take regulation, streamline things, get rid of red tape, try to encourage private enterprise. But what was significant about his announcement was he was stating he expects by 2030 that there's going to be as many as 1,000 launches per year. Now, the U.S. has never been able to top more than 200 launches in a year, and that only started happening in 2025, and it was mostly due to SpaceX. So this sounds like a pie in the sky at first glance, but it really is not. And there is right now there are 14 operational rockets right now existing. There are another 10 attempting to become operational by the end of next year. So we have a lot of rocket companies on the verge of being a regular launch capability, continuous. And they all have a lot of private capital because there is a gigantic demand for launch capability. You have multiple satellite constellations being launched to provide Internet capability, that's what Starlink does, but you have Amazon launching its own LEO constellation doing exactly the same kind of thing. You have the data center constellations. Now, SpaceX has proposed one. Blue Origin has proposed one. Another company called StarCloud has proposed one. And when you add up the number of satellites involved, you're talking about more than 1 million satellites. Wow. It's going to take a lot of rockets to launch all those. And on top of that, that's just the satellites. On top of that, you've got a whole industry of recoverable capsules. These are small capsules that go up for a period of time, do manufacturing in orbit, and then they come back down and the product that's been produced can be sold. And that's usually pharmaceuticals. There's one company that's already done this 6 times. There are about a half a dozen who have a lot of capital. There's money made to be made there because the capital is pouring into this because there's money to be made. SpaceX wants to do it as well. It's got its own capsule called Starfall that has 3 contracts already to fly on Starship. Then you've got space stations. You've got, in the U.S., 3 certainly being developed at the moment, with 2 others that are on the back, not so successful. But you've got 3 that are definitely on the verge of launching in the next 2 to 3 years. They already have customers. One, for example, Starlab, it has signed up medical companies to produce artificial retinas in orbit for the purpose of sale, once again, on the ground. You know, if your retina is going bad, they can put an artificial retina in, and you can't really produce these in gravity very well. But you'll do it in weightlessness, you can produce them well, and then sell them for patients on the ground. And so that's just one example. I've got others I've tracked on Behind the Black over time. So I'm just trying to give a sense of the industry that is coming in the next 3 years. It's going to be hard to, it's right now hard to conceive, but you're going to start seeing 2 to 10 launches per day. And some of those will be Starship, big. Some of them will be New Glenn, big. Some of them will be small, like Electron from Rocket Lab or from one of the other major new rocket companies that are on the verge of launching. But it's going to be big, and it's going to be everything I've just described has nothing to do with NASA, and there's money made to be made there. So we're going to see a real spacefaring society developing in the next 3 years that is outside of the government entirely.
0: Robert, what about the Kessler effect, that collision of satellites out there?
1: It's okay. People have concerns, but I got to tell you, the space junk issue. It isn't a we're all going to die type situation. None of the anyone who screams we're all going to die, it's a terrible problem, is overstating the case. It's an issue that must be dealt with when you have a like that satellite, that defunct satellite that broke apart, got debris in orbits that can cause problems for other satellites. They've got to deal with it. Some orbits can sometimes affect the International Space Station and later the private stations that are coming. Starlink satellites have to deal with it. So does Amazon's LEO satellites have to deal with this. It's definitely an issue that has to be dealt with, but it's not earth-shaking or all gonna die. It's a case where there is a need to clean out the debris, and there right now are about four different companies proposing various ways of cleaning up the debris, either using robot arms to grab it and then deorbit it, to use nets to sweep it up and then deorbit it, or to go up and service those defunct satellites so they can function again. And that already has happened, by the way. We've already, Northrop Grumman has already launched several different repair satellites that have gone up attached to a satellite that had no more fuel and then extended their life for an extra 5 years. So this is something that is a need that has to be fulfilled. It's not, we're not going to, it's not a, nothing, I don't see a really serious concern at this point. It's just something that needs to be dealt with, and there's going to be money to made with it, so you're going to start seeing people popping up making money on it.
0: What are the possibilities of a rocket launched from Earth, maybe to send astronauts to the moon again or Mars, smacking into something?
1: Not very high. Once again, space is really big. A lot of the people who are chicken littles about this love to show a graphic showing lots of little dots circling the Earth, and it looks like a gigantic cloud that we can hardly
0: Right,
1: get our
0: right.
1: bodies through. And that's absurd. Space is big. It really is big. It's very different. Collisions can happen. I'm not saying that. Once again, it's a concern, but this is not a big deal. When the Artemis missions finally fly to the moon with NASA, this is going to be the least of their concerns, absolutely the least of their concerns. And since we do track the data very detailed, they know where it is. So they will be launching with that factored in how they launch and when they launch, so forth. I should point out one of the places where capitalism and private enterprise is taking over is the tracking of objects in orbit. For example, that satellite that broke up a week or two ago, that wasn't the government tracking system that spotted it. It was private enterprise. There are now companies that track objects in detail for the various companies that need to launch satellites or rockets. And they were the ones that told, hey, the satellite's broken up. Private enterprise took care of that.
0: How small pieces can they track?
1: The military has been tracking things down to a few inches for literally decades. The new private enterprise stuff can do better than that because they have very high resolution
0: Amazing.
1: Telescopes on the ground, and some of them have observation telescopes. Satellites in orbit. And so, no, we can see very small objects at this point and track them.
0: Robert, what's the latest on going to Mars with a human being?
1: Well, this has to do with Elon Musk and SpaceX, totally. SpaceX is building its Starship Super Heavy rocket. It's already reached orbit now after only 14 test flights. They're looking at possibly two more test launches in October. It's already operational in the sense that they have put operational Starlink satellites into orbit that are working. But it is a rocket under development. And Elon Musk has said from day one, he's always wants to make money and compete and bring in profits with anything he does. But the purpose of Starship Super Heavy is to make it possible to build a Mars colony. So now SpaceX has already delineated its candidate landing zone. I've posted that on Behind the Black. In fact, I broke that story in 2019. They know what they want to do. Musk has already said that he wants to start flying Starships to Mars with every launch window, beginning with about one the first time, then maybe five the next, then maybe 100 the next, and then 500 the next. And these are every 2 years. So within 10 years, you're going to have 500 Starships going to Mars. Now, will there be people on them? Well, not initially. The goal here is to start establishing facilities in advance of the people. But he's laying out a plan to do this. And sometime in the next decade, we're going to start seeing people going to Mars through his program. And remember, that's a privately funded program, no tax dollars involved. It's paid for by people who are buying SpaceX products, such as Starlink or data computer capability. And so he has the resources now to just do it. Starship Super Heavy, I want to emphasize, almost no government money has been used to develop that. They have a NASA contract, but that's for the lunar lander. The development work that's been going on right now is almost exclusively not related to the lander. And so, therefore, it's privately funded. Think about that. A rocket more powerful than the Saturn V that's completely reusable. It's more capable than the shuttle because it'll be reusable on an hourly basis instead of months of refurbishment. And it's all privately funded. All privately funded. This is where things are changing drastically. And people don't even realize yet how much it's changed. I have been saying now for the last 2 years that the real American space program is SpaceX. But we'll start to see other private companies doing comparable things in competition with SpaceX. And that's not NASA.
0: Now, where does China fit into all this, Robert?
1: Ah, it's a good question. China has its own aggressive space effort. It's a government program, government top-down. They established the very clever decision by the communists in China about a decade plus ago. They made the decision to allow a kind of pseudo-private enterprise to exist. So companies could form. They could raise investment capital. They could develop their own ideas and then compete for government contracts. So it sounds private enterprise, totally, except there are no laws that protect private rights. So at any point, the government can step in and supervise and confiscate. And in fact, everything those private pseudo companies have done has been closely supervised by the government. This is not competition like we see it. There's no proprietary information. They all have to provide it to everybody else. So in terms of competition, it's not real. But it has resulted in them developing a lot of rockets and spacecraft and a very effective space program. They have a space station that is fully occupied on a regular basis and has been now for, what is it, about 3 to 5 years. They plan a lunar landing by 2030. That's people. They hope to do a Mars sample return mission by in the next 2 years, and that might very well happen. They've been very effective in this respect. They are like the Soviet Union in the end. They don't have quite the capabilities that a free society has. It's because in a free society, freedom allows real creativity. Almost all their new ideas are copies of ours. They're building rockets that are going to have chopsticks to catch their rockets.
0: Yeah.
1: They're redoing reusable rockets, but almost everything they've done is based upon what SpaceX or others in the U.S. have already done. And that means that they can maybe achieve some things, but in the end, it doesn't have the same spark. That doesn't mean they're not a competitor and we shouldn't be aware of them. They are a serious competitor in this, and we have to face that. If they get their moon base going, and they'll probably start having a real established base in the 30s, they're going to claim control that territory. regardless of what the outer space treaty, they're going to control it. And Jared Isaacman, the head of NASA now, recognizes that, and he recognizes that possession, nine-tenths of the law. So he, regardless of the outer space treaty, he wants to get possess territory on the moon as well so that it's ours and not China's.
0: Where did our technology for the private space companies come from? Did they steal it from NASA technology? Did they
1: hire didn't steal
0: NASA
1: anything
0: people?
1: From NASA, because NASA's all public domain, always has been available to anybody. So I'll use Starship and Super Heavy as an example. Now, what SpaceX did is it used what it learned on the Falcon 9 for vertical landing. That was their technology entirely. No one really had ever done it like they did. There was some vertical landing technology that others developed, but SpaceX basically...
0: Hold on for a second, Robert. We're at a break, but we'll come back and finish that thought and take calls with you when we come back on Coast to Coast AM.
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0: News this hour from Town Hall. I'm John Scott. An intense search is continuing for six people missing in the crash of a medical evacuation jet off the coast of Massachusetts. Captain John McTamney described the search effort.
1: We're using all available assets of different types, fixed-wing aircraft, rotary-wing aircraft, boats, cutters. It's given the search conditions in the area. It is a rather large area to search, but we have sufficient assets where we are saturating the area. Again, hoping to find those survivors.
0: The Coast Guard says it searched roughly 2,800 square miles over the last couple of days. Captain McTamney was asked about what's been found so far.
2: This is an ongoing search and rescue case still. Because of the amount of debris, it's very difficult to get into the details of what's there. But right now, we're really just focused on finding the people.
0: Contact was lost with that jet Saturday morning. The weather reportedly not good in the Atlantic in the area. The United States removing all of its B-1 bombers from an airbase in the United Kingdom following security concerns over a suspected terror plot. More from correspondent Richard Boyd.
3: The Pentagon says about a dozen bombers stationed at RAF Fairford have returned to the U.S. but remain ready for combat missions. The move follows the arrest of six suspects accused of plotting an attack on the base, with U.K. officials saying there are strong indications Iran was involved. The suspects were later released on bail as British authorities continue investigating while Iran denies involvement.
0: The United States also increasing security at other military bases in Britain where American fighter jets are stationed. Authorities say firefighters increasing containment of a wildfire burning in the Angeles National Forest near Santa Clarita to 40%. Evacuation orders and warnings, though, do remain in effect. More from townhall.com.
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8: As a privacy advocate, my blood boils when I hear marketers claim the public doesn't care that much about personal privacy. 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A nationwide survey of 1,000 consumers found 9 out of 10 Americans dislike giving out their social security number. Just 15% would willingly release their smartphone location data. 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So repeat after me. 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I'm Dr. Catherine Albrecht, reminding you your email should be private too.
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11: From the KTOC's Route 66 Broadband Weather Center, I'm Ella Campbell. It's clear and 81 degrees here in Needles right now, with a low tonight around 74. Tomorrow looks sunny, with a high near 100 and an overnight low near 73. Up in Bullhead City, it's 84 and clear, with a low tonight near 78. Oatman is checking in at 80 degrees and clear. You get news and weather at the top of every hour, 24 hours a day, on KTOX 1340 and 92.9.
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0: And welcome back, George Norrie, along with Robert Zimmerman, our space historian. Robert, we were talking about the brain power of these private companies, and I was asking you if they stole it from NASA. Go ahead.
1: Well, most of it is not stolen, no. I mean, SpaceX is really, you know, they started out, they had good technology from the shuttle that they could use as a base of operations. But everything that they're developing post that is privately designed from SpaceX. I mean, every mission, they test tiles, they test the body, they test engines. The Raptor 3 engine that SpaceX is doing is revolutionary, and it is totally in-house designed. It's so radical a design and so simple a design, and it's the most powerful rocket that's ever been built. When the former head of ULA saw a picture of it, he thought it was a prototype unfinished, and they showed him video of it firing. This is privately developed. Almost everything here is privately developed. It's not government.
0: What do you think, Robert, of these rockets that come down and land after they take off?
1: Well, that's SpaceX started that with Falcon 9. It's reusability. It's making, why should we throw this away, is what Elon Musk said. And others agree, and there's money to be made. For example, SpaceX makes it so cheap to launch that they could cut their prices significantly at this point. But they don't have to, because nobody else has been as competitive with them as they should have been. And so they just have to undercut their competitors, which means they bring in a much bigger profit than they should. More companies are coming along with reusable rockets. We're going to start seeing these in the next year. And when they start showing up, the price to get to orbit will drop significantly. And when that happens, you're going to start to see, you think it's a lot of exciting stuff I've described so far. You ain't seen nothing yet.
0: What fascinates you about space, Robert?
1: Going where no one has ever gone before. And that doesn't necessarily mean, you know, planting a flag on a planet. That has to do with doing things that are new, pushing the envelope of human experience. And space epitomizes that more than anything else. I mean, I write about science. Good research is always pushing the unknown, doing something we've never done before. Writing a good screenplay, when I used to be in the movie business, is pushing the unknown, doing something that's never done before. When I would go caving, I got to go where no one had ever gone before, explore new places that no one had ever seen. You know, this is just pushing the envelope. And space is the best epitome of that. It usually signals the major changes in a society. And so we decided to become a Soviet-style society for the last half century with space, and that reflected in how the rest of our culture was. And now we're going back to the American idea of private enterprise and capitalism, and I think that's going to be reflected in our society as well.
0: To the phones we go. Let's go to Greg in Remsen, New York to start. Hey, Greg, go ahead.
2: Hi, everybody. Robert, I was wondering if it ever came to the point where, like they said recently, that AI could cause the human race to become extinct by 2030, or maybe a solar flare destroys the complete electrical grid, or a war, worldwide chaos on Earth. Could SpaceX or Blue Origin or even NASA get some humans into orbit until the chaos blows over and it's safe again to come back and perhaps save humanity? Thank you.
1: Greg, well, thanks for the question. I tend to no longer believe the doomsayers, experts who say AI is going to destroy us, COVID's going to destroy us, global warming's going to destroy us, global cooling's going to destroy us. I don't believe any of this. It's all garbage. Solar flares are going to, that's garbage. Solar flares are not a big threat anymore. Utility companies have spent the last two decades dealing with the threat. It's like space junk. It's not going to kill us, but it's something you deal with. And sometimes you might not deal with it perfectly, but you deal with it. So I'm not worried about us all dying. Elon Musk, though, undeniably, his focus is establishing human race on another world for the protection of the future. He says we shouldn't have all our eggs in one basket. This is his vision. He wants to have a Mars colony, be multiplanetary, so that if one planet goes bad, others will exist and the human race will continue. That's his vision. Jeff Bezos with Blue Origin, his vision is he wants to get heavy industry off the Earth. So the Earth is more environmentally clean. Put it in space, he says, which is to a large extent what's happening right now. So we're not all going to die. Chicken Little has ruled out intellectual culture for the last 30, 40 years, and it's time we stop worrying about they're going to die. At the same time, we should also not look at the problems and try to fix them, and that's basically what freedom makes it possible to do.
0: Are you excited about our future in space?
1: Oh, my God. Right now, it's hard to believe how exciting it is, George. I mean, this is a really changed situation. I have been proposing private enterprise to do this for 40 years. What's changed now is that there is real big profit to be made in space. Investment capital is pouring into the industry. And for the first time since the 60s, the government is basically cooperating. It's not trying to stop private enterprise. It's using private enterprise. It's trying to help make private enterprise thrive even better. And so, yes, right now, the future is extremely bright. And no one yet realized, I think only people like me who really follow this, realize how incredible it's going to be in the next 2 years. Trust me, 2 years from now, what you think is a big deal is going to be small potatoes compared to what's going on in the next 2 years.
0: What are they doing on the International Space Station?
1: Well, you see, this is a good example. The International Space Station is a government project, government built. And so NASA has rules. And one of those rules is you can do pure research, but you cannot produce a product for sale on Earth. What that has done is it has limited what the pharmaceutical industry, for example, can accomplish on ISS. They basically do pure research. They find out, yes, this we can do this. We can produce this product, this medicine that would save lives, but we can't produce it on ISS to make money, which means we can't make the product to sell on Earth to save lives. The private stations that are being built right now are not going to follow any of those rules. They are going to allow people to build, make products to sell. And so that's where things change. ISS has been overall a typical government project, like the shuttle, very disappointing, not really effective. That to a large extent, a waste of money and time. Private enterprise does it better because it has freedom to function and to look for the profits and look for places where you can fulfill a need and make money at the same time.
0: What is fueling the growth of knowledge, Robert? I've always been fascinated by that.
1: I'll come back once again to the idea of freedom. When you have freedom and you allow freedom to prosper, when you allow people the freedom to follow their own particular dreams, no matter how eccentric, and Elon Musk is a good example of eccentricity here, you get things you don't expect, great things, and knowledge grows and the capabilities grow and the society becomes more prosperous. So from my perspective, where does human knowledge grow? It always grows when you allow freedom to prosper. When you don't allow freedom to prosper, things get squelched. The ability to come up with new ideas gets squelched, and things start to shrivel and die. The shuttle was a prototype. Well, with a prototype, you launch it once, you figure out it didn't work, and then you redesign. Well, they didn't do that with the shuttle because it's a government project. They basically froze the design after the first launch. And the result was, of course, two failed missions, people died, and we really didn't learn as much from it as we could. To give you another idea, the shuttle flew over 100 missions with a frozen design that was only slightly fixed. SpaceX started with a shuttle concept, basically, and after 14 flights, they're going to have something far more capable, and they're not done innovating. They're still on prototypes. So freedom is always the solution, freedom and an open society.
0: Let's go to Jim in Wisconsin. Jimmy, take it away.
3: Yeah, thank you, George. I love all the shows that you're talking. I want to ask your guest, if they would send people to Mars, how long would it take and how long can they live on Mars?
0: Good questions. What do you think,
1: Mr. Jim? That's a very good question, Jim. For one, a lot of this is unknowns at the moment. I do a lot of posting on Behind the Black about what we know about Mars right now. I want to emphasize most what you read in the press about Mars is wrong. They always talk about Mars being a dry, dusty planet with no water and how are we going to live. The truth of the matter is that Mars is more like Antarctica. It's got a lot of ice, a lot of water. There will be no problem getting water when they get to Mars. Getting to Mars is an issue, though. For one thing, a 3 to 6 month mission to get to Mars is going to affect you in weightlessness in a way that is still questionable whether you can function on the Martian surface. Your bone density will drop. Your muscle cardiovascular system will be impaired somewhat. When astronauts come back from a 6 month mission, they always put them in a lawn chair and they really have trouble walking to begin with. You get to Mars, even though it's 1/3 Earth gravity, you're still going to have those issues. So this is an issue that has to be faced, and it's not entirely been solved yet. One of the solutions is some form of artificial gravity. Well, that research, engineering-wise, is complicated, and it's never been done yet. This is the kind of stuff that we're going to start seeing with the space stations and with Starship in the next 5 years. Getting to Mars, can they live there? Well, this is just engineering. It's, you know, if you can live in Antarctica, you can live on Mars. A long-term permanent settlement in both Antarctica and on Mars is not as yet achieved. You know, Antarctica is not self-sufficient. It requires supplies. Mars will be initially the same thing. The goal is to try to figure out how to use the resources there with the first settlements. The first starships that will go with equipment that will try to produce oxygen, water, and supplies and for the latest settlers so that they are somewhat self-sufficient right off the bat. That's the concept. Once again, this is early days of this technology. It's going to take time to figure it out. And that's the exciting part. That's going to make it exciting over the next 5 to 10 years.
0: Text and tweets. Tom, what do you have for Robert?
4: Hey, Robert, Mason in Scottsdale, Arizona wants to know, if we were to colonize on Mars, would a human being born up there be any different than born on Earth?
1: That's a great question. It's a great question. And you know what? We haven't the faintest idea. That's what's so great about the question. What we do know is that Mars has a gravity 39% that of Earth, a little more than 1/3, which means growing up, that lower gravity is going to have an impact. But what it will have, we do not know. One of the most important things about trying to eliminate weightlessness as a problem to go to Mars is it might not be necessary to imitate an Earth gravity in a space station, a spaceship. It might be possible that all, if you could just give them 10% gravity with this very slight spin, centrifugal, you know, a ring spaceship, that might be sufficient, and that simplifies your problem. But we don't know. We've done no testing of this at all, and so we don't know how much gravity can you make things work. What the impact will be for people on Mars is unknown, totally unknown. And I have to say, it's going to be a mystery for a while, because if you're a mother and a father, do you want to risk your child being born in such a situation when we don't know anything? Mostly no. But sooner or later, it's going to happen, and then we're going to find out.
0: Well, let me ask you this, Robert. Is it conceivable that NASA, let's just use NASA as an example, when they send an astronaut to the moon or to Mars, will send a pregnant one close to birth just to be able to say a human was born here?
1: Well, we don't have the right to force any woman to do such a thing. We would have to ask someone to volunteer. And then there's issues of the newborn. What rights do they have in this? And should they be a guinea pig? There's moral questions there that I find disturbing, that we would even consider morally risking an innocent child in such a situation when we don't know very much yet. The first thing we got to do is start studying impacts of gravity, a variety of gravities on space stations. One of the space stations being built by VAST, they hope to have a cross-shaped station that they can rotate to produce artificial gravity in a whole range of amounts. And that will provide a great tool for testing these questions before you start risking human beings. And that has to come first.
0: That's exciting stuff. Let's go to first-time caller Elizabeth in Pennsylvania. Hi, Elizabeth.
5: Hi, George.
0: How are you?
5: This is Elizabeth.
0: What can we do
5: terrible.
0: For you? You're terrible. What's the matter?
5: Well, I lost my son, and I have a credit card that I can't pay off. My husband was sick, and we put up a lot of bills to pay for them. To pay for this, and I can't pay it back. I'm trying to, and I can't pay it back. And I don't know what we're going to do. He's feeling better now, and when he feels better, when I got this thing, this car paid off, we can live very comfortably on our Social Security.
0: How much is your card, Elizabeth?
5: It's 5,000.
0: How did it get up so high?
5: Because I had medical bills, and I had medical bills too, and we had to pay the medical bills off, and I had no other way of doing it.
0: Well, let me put you on hold and give Tom some information about yourself, and we'll see what we can do with some of our people. We might even set up a little GoFundMe campaign for you. We have never done that before, but I'll talk to my staff about that, okay? It's not easy sometimes, Robert, huh?
1: Life is hard. There's no question of that. You know, I feel sorry for Elizabeth, and that she should, you know. It's a tough world. You gotta push it. You gotta fight, and that's best you can do. And others have to help. Absolutely.
0: If you were running our space program today, what would you do?
1: Right now, I had actually suggested things when Isaacman was being nominated. He actually has done things differently, and I actually admire what he's done. I would say do what he's doing from NASA. I don't want a program. I've said this many times. I hate the idea of a space program because that's a top-down Soviet thing. I want an industry chaotic and competitive with many different people coming up with ideas and pushing and making money and pushing their own dreams, such as Bezos has one dream and Musk has another. That's what I want. But what Isaacman is doing at NASA is really smart. He is structuring out a program for establishing a government moon base on the moon, but he's asking all the missions and all the technology to be provided by private enterprise. So, for example, he needs power. So he's putting out requests for bids from private companies. How can you provide power on the moon, either by solar power or maybe nuclear power? But how can you do it? And, you know, we'll give you a contract if you propose something good. That's just one example. But same thing with landers. We need to get instruments to the moon. Who can provide us the lunar landers? And there are companies who have already done this. And same thing with communications. They have put out bids. Who can provide communications, relay communications from the surface of the moon to Earth? Who can provide GPS-type capability for the surface? And he asks private enterprise to bid. And therefore, there's money to be made. Companies come up with the ideas.
0: We're going to come back and take final calls with Robert Zimmerman in just a moment on Coast to Coast AM.
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my advice for anybody looking at GCU is look hard, but you probably won't have to look too hard. Seeing all three of my girls go to school together, it's such a rich, cool experience for us parents. We weren't sad to drop them off. We were so excited for them because of what we saw at GCU. We knew confidently they're going to get what they need.

0: septic. Take care of it now before it takes over your weekend. That's absolutely no chit.
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0: your part program. And then Ralph Ellis joins us to talk about ice ages and breaking through on Coast to Coast. Beyond Belief, that's one of our television shows, and Tom's here to tell you how you can watch them.
1: That's right. Very simple. 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

0: And welcome back, George Norrie, our final segment with Robert Zimmerman. Robert, how are these private space companies making money? The costs are enormous to launch rockets. How are they making their money back?
1: Well, for one thing, the costs have come way down because they're competitive and they've got to get the costs reasonable or they won't work. Investors don't want them to spend money like NASA does. They have to do it intelligently. That's for one thing, costs are down. Secondly, they have companies that want to put stuff in orbit to make money. So they buy the product. This is for the rocket companies that we're talking about. And so there's money to be made. There's actually, at the moment, a shortage of rockets. This is, as I pointed out earlier in the show, this is going to change in the next year or so because there's lots of new rockets coming online. But there's a shortage right now. So therefore, prices are higher than they should be, and they can make money from that. There is a great deal of companies making money in space doing a whole variety of things. As I mentioned, the recoverable capsules, pharmaceuticals. You launch a capsule for a very short period of time. You produce drugs you can't do on Earth that you can sell immediately on Earth for profit. That'll pay for everything. There's enormous number of examples of that. The big thing is the data centers. Data centers, basically, we all want to be on our smartphones. We all want to use AI. And so that requires a lot of computer capacity. Well, to develop that computer capacity, you got to build data centers. Data centers on the ground, there's real estate problems, there's power problems, there's cooling problems. And so communities are becoming resistant to having data centers in their neighborhoods. You put them in space, all those problems go away. And that's one of the reasons there's been a push to put the data centers in orbit. You put them in orbit, then we can use our smartphones, we can use our desktop computers, we can use AI, and it won't be affecting the Earth, the environment on the Earth, and won't be affecting local communities. That's the logic. And there's money to be made, a lot of money to be made there, and people and these companies are making money on that.
0: Let's go to final calls with Robert Zimmerman, Gordon in Plant City, Florida. Hey, Gordy, go ahead.
2: George, Mr. Zimmerman, long time no see, George. The final countdown was excellent to go to another planet bumper music. Who's got that? Anyhow, with all due respect, Mr. Zimmerman, the astronauts only go to the moon, and they face huge cosmic radiation problems, okay? And now, I'm very scientific. If I told you my full name, and the fact that my friend Glenn Rhodes has tentatively approved my solar flare paper to be published someplace or another for the EMP task force, you would know that I'm a very scientific person. I say tentatively because it's still under review, so I don't want to say more than what's going on. I'm very scientific, so I don't want to throw cold water on things. But look, going to Mars is like a death sentence, okay? And I just want to get your take on this. I mean, there's a lot of scientific things here on Earth. Then we could do something possible. If that person went to Mars, it would be the final countdown for him. It would be a one-way trip. I'm going to hang on the line in case you have any science questions. If you have questions, I have answers. I'm going to hang on for you.
1: Gordon, the bottom line is that I don't dispute any, and no one does dispute the technical difficulties of going to Mars. There's no question to that. I pointed out for the weightlessness issue is a problem. There's no doubt about this. Radiation is an issue. However, we already know several solutions to the radiation problem that could be incorporated into the building of interplanetary spaceships. For example, you have to have storage batteries on a ship. Storage batteries built into the walls of the ship actually act as shielding. Another solution that has been suggested is you got to bring water with you for your long mission. Well, water in the hull of a ship can act as a shielding. These are just two engineering solutions. I'm not an engineer. These are just things I've read. I will point out that humans are an adaptive species. We're tool makers. You have a problem, engineers can solve it. You just have to face the problem and deal with it. To say that it can't be done, What did Arthur Clarke say? When a scientist says it's difficult, it means it's just going to take a little long. It's going to take some time. When he says it's impossible, it just means it's going to take longer. Nothing's impossible. We just simply have to face the problem and try to figure out how to solve it.
0: Robert, where were you July 20th, 1969, when we landed on the moon?
1: I was in my parents' house. I was 16. It was like 2:30 in the morning in New York City. I was trying to convince my parents to stay up to watch. My father worked nights, so for him it was very, this is when he was asleep. He was having great difficulty. But I was there watching that television the moment it happened, George. I'm sure you were too.
0: I sure was, watching Walter Cronkite do his thing. Jeff in Indiana. Go ahead, Jeffrey. Jeff, you still with us? No. Jeff has departed us. Let's try Warren in Phoenix, west of the Rockies. Hi, Warren.
3: Hello, guys. I was born on July 20th, 1969.
0: I love that. That's great.
1: So you don't remember the moment then, Warren?
3: No, I don't. No, no. But George, thank you for taking over for Art Bell. He helped me get through a major depressive issue in my life. And now I lost my dad and my mom is in hospice. And my sister has mental illness. And I thank you so much. If you think what you do doesn't matter, that's not the case. And I appreciate you so much.
0: Thank you.
3: You've helped me.
0: Thank you,
3: my friend. But my question with AI or SI, superintelligence, where do you think we'll be if we don't, you know, completely destroy the world, which, gosh, you know, 10, 20, everything's happening so fast now. In 10, 20, maybe 30 years or less, what's the major breakthrough that this technology is going to lead us? What will a, you know, is it robotics? It was, I mean, what, where are we going to be?
1: Warren, if you would ask someone in 1900, what would things be like in 1950, they would have had no way they could have predicted this. And so there's no way to predict how things will change. The one issue about AI that I always bring up is that it is a tool, but with any tool, one has to use wisdom on how you use it. And I think a lot of people are using AI poorly. And how it's being designed right now is not really particularly smart. In fact, I was just reading an article about, you know, you got to use it in the right manner. If you use it quickly for a quick summarization of simple question, you're not really learning anything. You're having limited information. It's spoon-fed to you, and you don't really gain anything from it. This is a danger. With kids, it's a very big danger because they won't really be learning. They'll be spoon-fed knowledge that they won't really absorb. So this is a risk. But with any tool, there's risks involved, and you just simply have to recognize the risks and use wisdom to try to figure out how to use the tool the best way possible. And that's where we stand right now, and that's the questions we have to really start asking. It's not going to destroy us, but how can we use it right and not wrong? And that's the question to ask.
0: Next up, Tim is with us in Canada. Hey, Timmy, go ahead.
4: Hey, George, this is Zimmerman. Good on you calling out NASA from the Artemis program, and they redesigned it after listening to you on Coast there, Mr. Zimmerman. That's pretty good. I wonder, China, you know, they invented the Acubus, the first computer, they invented gunpowder, and now those smart, smart people are on the back side of the moon, and I'm just wondering why. Are they there for some ancient technology or who knows? But why did they go there? Thanks.
1: Well, because they want to show that they can do great things. No one had landed anything on the far side of the moon until they did it. And nobody had brought samples back from the far side of the moon until they did it. And so they demonstrated they did it first. This is kind of like what the Soviet Union did when it put Sputnik up. This is a nice circling around to the opening of the show, George. I mean, it's no different than Elon Musk trying to do what he's doing. This is competition. Now, it's not competition between private companies. It's competition between nations. And the space race was competition between nations. And that's a good thing, too, especially in space, because that kind of competition isn't war. It's peaceful competition to achieve great things. And so I have no problem with the Chinese achieving these great things because it challenges us in the United States to raise our game to try to compete better. And that's really what was going on with what the Chinese did. They want to prove they're better than us. That forces us to try to prove we're better than them. And that's good. That's how freedom and competition works best.
0: Douglas in Nebraska. Go for it, Doug.
5: Yeah, a lot of people don't like the direction society is going. Is it right for people to possess hundreds of billions of dollars and to eat up so much in resources and push public policy in the direction that will help them fulfill like their boyhood fantasies. It just doesn't seem right to me, you know.
1: Let me cut in right away on this. Elon Musk has produced more millionaires than almost any government program in our lifetime. He has revitalized the entire South Texas region and made millions of people wealthy that they were poor before. So yes, he makes a lot of money. By the way, he lives like in his car. He isn't build big mansions and
0: he's
1: and
0: a
1: Austin
0: genius,
1: Davis.
0: Robert. He's a genius, isn't he?
1: But what he does is produce wealth for lots of other people. And so one of the things when we're trying to raise money for the space program, people say we should spend this money on Earth. Well, the fact is that the money was always spent on Earth. It was spent by companies building rockets for NASA. Better that private enterprise does it. But when they do it, it's not going into Elon Musk's pocket entirely. In fact, almost none of it is, because he really doesn't. He lives a very lower middle class life, basically, what he does. You know, he's got money to do what he wants, but his focus is building rockets. He spends his time doing his company.
0: That's the best way to go. Robert, thank you for being on the program. Robert Zimmerman, his website is all linked up at coastam.com.

for Michael Cosio, Tom Danheiser, Dan Galante, Sue Trikas, Lex Lonehood, Sean Latasur, Alec Fernandez, Tim Banal, Mary Berry, George Knapp, and Richard Serrett. I'm George Norrie, somewhere out there on Coast to Coast AM. We'll see you on our next edition. Until then, be safe, everyone.

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10: News this hour from Town Hall. I'm John Scott. Krista Pike's attorney says Tennessee's governor should commute Pike's death sentence to a life sentence after the failed execution. Mark Mayfield has more.
11: Stephen Farrell made the call on CNN's State of the Union, saying she has endured what he called a torturous attempt at executing her. Farrell added that Pike remains in the hospital on a ventilator and is critically ill. Pike was set to be executed by lethal injection last week, but survived two rounds of the drugs and was hospitalized. Tennessee Governor Bill Lee said on Saturday that Prison Commissioner Frank Strada will resign after overseeing the failed execution. I'm Mark Mayfield.
10: Former FTC Chair Lena Khan warning against letting artificial intelligence companies self-regulate. Appearing on ABC's This Week, Khan said self-regulation efforts have been a proven failure, adding it would have an enormous or be an enormous mistake to allow it.
12: We've seen just innumerable harms come from the unchecked domination of these big tech companies.
10: This comes after President Trump welcomed the heads of Anthropic, OpenAI, NVIDIA, and others to the White House amid fears growing over the rapid advancement of AI. Trump said the leaders agreed to self-police themselves. Senator John Kennedy, considering running for president in 2028, the Louisiana Republican, made the comment on NBC's Meet the Press, but said his plans right now are just to run for re-election.
13: My plans right now are to run for re-election, but as I've said before, if I don't think I can be effective in the Senate anymore, I would consider it.
10: Louisiana Republican Senator John Kennedy. The ongoing heat wave enveloping Southern California continuing to break records. Los Angeles, Orange, and Riverside counties all saw records broken on Saturday. High temperatures in Newport Beach, Santa Ana, Anaheim, and Idlewild. More on these stories at townhall.com.
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18: From the KTalks Route 66 Broadband Weather Center, I'm Matilda Benson. Right now, we're at 81 under clear skies here in Needles, with a low near 74 by sunrise. Tuesday looks sunny with a high near 100 degrees and an overnight low around 73. Up in Bullhead City, we're reading 84, also clear tonight. KTalks 1340 and 92.9 has news and weather at the top of every hour, 24 hours a day.
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21: Cockpit security failures. Good morning, I'm Gordon Deal, along with Nicole Murray on this Monday, October 5th. Glad you could be with us. Here's what we have for you this hour.
22: Poor vetting procedures allowed a pilot from Oman to launch an in-flight attack against his captain on a flight to Israel last week.
21: The U.S. has removed all of its bombers from an airbase northwest of London.
22: Authorities in southern Georgia say two people are dead and 35 injured after a shooting at a homecoming party.
21: And on a lighter note, how to start planning your holiday travel.
23: The consumer has been willing to eat the cost. They are willing to do almost anything to keep traveling, and they are willing to pay these higher prices. And so what you're seeing is the same amount of demand chasing fewer seats. And that, again, is leading to higher fares as well.
21: Clint Henderson at The Points Guy on the best times to buy airfare for this holiday season and next year's spring break. American officials say the U.S. Air Force has removed all of its B-1 bombers stationed at a military airbase in England over concerns about suspected plots to attack the facility. We get more from this morning's Mike Gavin.
24: RAF Fairford, northwest of London, has been used by the U.S. to strike Iran during its military campaign against the Islamic Republic. The Associated Press says the bombers have now been redeployed to their home bases in America. Aviation watchers such as the Military Air Tracking Alliance observed B-1 bombers fly out of the base yesterday. At the height of the war, about two dozen B-1s and B-52s were deployed to RAF Fairford. A dual British-Iranian national was arrested in London last week on suspicion of plotting a terror attack following a security incident at the base late last month. Gordon.
21: Thank you, Mike. The move to relocate the bombers comes as President Trump weighs options for his war on Iran, including new strikes, despite his initial promises that the campaign would last just a matter of weeks. Reports say the co-pilot of the Fly Dubai plane, who allegedly attacked the plane's captain and attempted to crash a flight from Dubai to Tel Aviv last week, is an Omani national who was previously suspended from flying by Oman Air after being identified as a security risk. The Wall Street Journal says authorities in three countries had ample opportunities to keep 29-year-old Hammam al-Hammami away from that cockpit. Oman decided he showed too much interest in radical ideology to trust as a pilot. They put him in a desk job, but didn't flag their concerns more broadly. When Fly Dubai hired him in February, it did not contact Oman. Danny Dannon is Israeli ambassador to the UN.
0: He said in one of the investigations now that he actually looked for an airline that fly to Tel Aviv. So he planned for years this terror attack, and he actually joined this airline because he wanted to fly to Tel Aviv. He actually visited Israel before.
21: He was on Fox News. The UAE says al-Hammami assaulted the pilot inside the cockpit using a crash axe and attempted to seize control of the aircraft's controls. At least two people have been killed and nearly three dozen injured after gunfire erupted at a homecoming party in southern Georgia. It happened early yesterday morning in Vienna, a small rural community about 130 miles south of Atlanta. And investigators say it took place over a four-block radius where more than 1,000 people had gathered. Most of the injured suffered gunshot wounds, while several were struck by cars that were trying to flee. Dooley County Sheriff Craig Peavy identified the two people killed as 21-year-old Jaquavian Jackson of Cordell and 23-year-old McCaleb Jackson of Hawkinsville, Georgia. He did not say if the two were related.
1: The victims range from 14 to 51 years old. Conditions of the victims at this time range critical to stable.
21: No arrests had been reported hours later. Authorities gave no possible motive. The incident took place over homecoming weekend for Dooley County High School, but it was not a school-sponsored event. If you've missed anything from today's show, there's an easy way to catch up. Just tell Alexa, Siri, or Google to play This Morning with Gordon Deal. 11 minutes now after the hour.
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2: KTOX.
3: I always ask the question, what are among the thousands of requests that are pending for the Supreme Court to take up cases, what are you watching? And the answer I frequently hear back is this Ten Commandments case, this case that comes out of Texas, this law that says that public school classrooms have to post a copy of the Ten Commandments visibly. A big question here in terms of the court's religious precedents and the First Amendment. Like I said, Supreme Court hasn't taken this up quite yet. We're not going to learn until at least later this fall whether they will do so. But there are a lot of eyes on this one, as the ACLU is now the one pushing the justices to get involved.
2: And what about with the November midterm elections? Does the Supreme Court make itself kind of at the ready for something that could happen on election night or the next day? How does that work?
3: At the ready is the good way to put it, because that really is one of the big question marks heading into this term, is will this election get chaotic? What cases will bubble up to the Supreme Court, perhaps on their emergency docket? There's no one particular case or one particular issue that comes to mind, but talking to court watchers in the lead up to this term, it does seem that there is an expectation that something somewhere will reach the justices after the elections in November.
2: Thanks, Zach. Zach Schoenfeld, legal affairs editor at The Hill. 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Have you or perhaps your aging parents gotten this call? It's from the bank, or so they say. They know your name, your address, the last four of your social. 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
8: And now, the three big things you need to know. Number one.
15: The U.S. Air Force has brought home its bomber stationed at a U.S.-run military base in England because of security concerns. Officials say a Dwal British-Iranian national was arrested in central London last week following an investigation into a planned terror attack. On a related note, Iranian officials said yesterday that the Strait of Hormuz will not reopen until all their conditions set out in a June agreement are met.
8: Number two.
15: The co-pilot of the Fly Dubai plane, who allegedly attacked the plane's captain and attempted to crash a flight bound for Israel last week, is an Omani national who was previously suspended from flying by Oman Air after being identified as a security risk. Israeli ambassador to the UN, Danny Danon, on Fox.
0: Now when we get more information, we realize it was God. God actually supported the pilot and the Israelis who fought and actually prevented a 9/11 terror attack.
15: Officials added that the Fly Dubai alleged attempted hijacking was likely a lone wolf attack.
8: Number three.
15: More than 35 million people are under heat alerts as a dangerous multi-day heat wave continues across nearly all of California. Resident Horacio Romero, who was cooking on a grill at a local fair.
16: Right now, being back here is challenging because of the temperature kind of being high. So it is quite challenging, but we can do it. We stay hydrated, so we'll get through it.
15: The extreme heat warnings will remain in effect until Thursday evening. President Trump has formally announced the creation of a super intelligence force. Trump described it as an artificial intelligence task force that he says will work to promote AI dominance while also protecting American lives. Group of seven countries have agreed to release 100 million barrels of diesel and crude oil from emergency reserves and pledged to refrain from energy export restrictions after pressure from President Trump. Energy Secretary Chris Wright.
17: Europe has very large diesel stores. They don't refine enough diesel to supply their own economy, so naturally they store a lot of diesel.
15: AAA data says the national average for a gallon of diesel is $6.53. Moviegoers aren't digging Tom Cruise's newest film. In North American theaters, Digger grossed just $8 million this weekend. The Hollywood Reporter says the film had a $125 million budget. Coming in at number one is Verity, debuting with more than $32 million.
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2: From the KTOC's Route 66 Broadband Weather Center, I'm Matilda Benson. Right now, we're at 81 under clear skies here in Needles, with a low near 74 by sunrise. Tuesday looks sunny with a high near 100 degrees and an overnight low around 73. Up in Bullhead City, we're reading 84, also clear tonight. KTOC's 1340 and 92.9 has news and weather at the top of every hour, 24 hours a day.
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0: 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This is America's First News, This Morning, with your host, Gordon Deal.
1: Thanks for spending time with us. Welcome into Monday, October 5th. Gordon Deal with Nicole Murray. Some of our top stories and headlines. The U.S. removes its bombers from a base in England after threats. The security chief in Iran is warning of dire economic conditions due in part to the U.S. naval blockade. Multiple countries missed opportunities to prevent the cockpit attack that nearly brought down a Fly Dubai flight last week. Two dead and 35 injured after gunfire broke out at a homecoming party in Vienna, Georgia. Panthers over the Lions in Sunday Night Football. And the football coach with a touching gesture as part of a University of Iowa tradition. That story in about 20 minutes. This portion of the program is brought to you by Incogni. They can't scam you or spam you if they can't find you. 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Incogni.com/Gordon for 60% off. Is it possible that the best way to secure AI is by developing more AI? Here's Nathan Bomey, business reporter at Axios. Nathan, what's being said?
2: Yeah, I mean, we're seeing growing chatter that, you know, there are serious imminent threats from AI. You know, in recent weeks, we've seen reports of rogue agents, hacking other companies without permission to do so, and, you know, concerns that AI could eventually be used nefariously by, hackers on, where it's not going rogue at all. It's actually being intentionally used. The point being that AI is becoming very powerful. And so the question is how to help contain it. And maybe it's no surprise that people in this industry feel like the answer is more AI. Now, the question is, you know, is that just good marketing, or is that a real solution? And I do think that there is something to be said for this, because if AI is so powerful that, you know, humans don't even quite understand how it's working, it's quite possible that the only way to help contain it is to actually basically put a AI police officer on patrol.
1: Yeah, it does give me mild anxiety when you put it that way about

0: maybe it outsmarting us. You made the example in your story of like this like a teenager trying to sneak out at night against his parents' wishes. Explain that.
1: Yeah, I mean it's obviously, you know, kind of a funny example because, you know, that obviously we all know what happens there, but I think, you know, the parent can implement some rules, say, you know, you can't leave through the front or the back doors, can't go out the garage, that sort of, can't go out the window, of course. But what if the teen could just basically take a bulldozer to the wall and break down the wall? I mean, that's basically, we're seeing AI escape the sandbox, is the term that the AI industry is using, but that's probably too cutesy of a term. The truth is that it's it's more of a jailbreak where AI is basically escaping the system that's put in place to contain it. And what the reason is because when an AI is given specific orders, you know, do X, Y, and Z, if you don't give it, you don't help it understand, the average human would understand there are limits to how far you want me to go, but the AI may not necessarily understand that. You know, there's the famous example, the paperclip example, that if you gave an AI instructions to maximize paperclip output at a factory, that it could end up destroying the whole world for the sake of making more paperclips, you know, and the question is how to ensure that that doesn't happen. Well, you know, maybe we're going to have these AI cops on the beat.
0: We're speaking with Nathan Bomey, business reporter at Axios. The story is called "The Future is AI versus AI." Can these companies or systems learn quickly enough from these different breaches and failures?
1: Yeah, it's a really good question. Now, we saw this week that NVIDIA, led by CEO Jensen Huang, debuted a new tool that is essentially designed to ensure that when AI goes bad, that it can be quickly contained. They're essentially, this is a quarantining system. You know, we all know how quarantines work when it comes to infectious diseases. Well, there is a concept in the AI industry that they can essentially help quarantine an AI that might get out of line, and that they can do it within milliseconds is what Jensen Huang is saying. And so, you know, now there is reason to be somewhat skeptical here because this is a new way for NVIDIA to make money, that they're going to sell this tool to companies to then ensure that they basically have to end up paying for the right to keep their AI safe. Jeez. And so the cost is starting to add up here.
0: Right. It sounds like a kill switch that some advocate, but there are no guarantees, right?
1: Yeah, and the kill switch concept is something that's up for debate as well. I mean, there is debate in Washington going on right now about whether, from a policy perspective, regulators should force the AI companies to have a kill switch. But, you know, I think there's some questions about whether that would even work. Because, you know, we know that maybe that's something out of the movies, but, you know, I don't know if you can pull the plug because AI can find ways to duplicate itself and to start to replicate and, you know, basically get around the parameters that have been put in place to try to stop it from going bad.
0: Thanks, Nathan. Nathan Bomey, business reporter at Axios. Hey, make sure you're keeping up with all that's happening on our social media feeds, including our latest videos. Now playing, sometimes you need to draw a line in the sand, or at least on the conference room table. See how that went for me on Instagram, TikTok, Facebook, and X. Just do a search for This Morning with Gordon Deal. 20 minutes now in front of the hour on This Morning, America's First News. Coming up next, a donut shop in Maine has had enough of a hazardous rock in its parking lot.
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5: Mexican drug smugglers are always brainstorming new ways to outsmart the Border Patrol, but the recent exploits were the stuff of legend. Drug smugglers tunneled their way underground to 16-metered parking spaces in Nogales, Arizona, and cut careful rectangles in the pavement. U.S. accomplices then parked false-bottom cars above the holes, fed the parking meter, and stuffed the cars with drugs from below. 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Eventually, diligent deputies detained the digging desperados, and that was the end of drive-through drugs. 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
8: From the K-Talks 1340 and 92.9 Route 66 Broadband Weather Center, I'm Charles Dixon. Good evening, Tri-State. Right now in Needles it's 79 degrees and clear, with an overnight low near 74. Tuesday looks sunny with a high close to 100. Up in Bullhead City it's 82 degrees right now, falling to around 78 overnight. Then a sunny Tuesday with a high near 99. Over in Oatman we're sitting at 78, with Tuesday's high around 91 under sunny skies. 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
9: 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That'll do it for this hour. For Nicole Murray and Mike Gavin, I'm Gordon Deal. 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
1: An English departure. Good morning, I'm Gordon Deal, along with Nicole Murray, on this Monday, October 5th. Glad you could join us. Here's what's up this hour.
2: The U.S. has relocated all of its B-1 and B-52 bombers from an airbase in the U.K. after threats of attack.
1: Why a pilot from Oman should never have been allowed to enter the cockpit of a Fly Dubai plane that he allegedly planned to crash.
2: At least two people have been killed and 35 injured after gunfire broke out at a homecoming party in rural southern Georgia.
1: And be careful about the postcard in the mail promising free gas.
3: Obviously, the prices at the pump are really at a higher level. So it should be no surprise that scammers are going to figure out a way how to get into that headline.
1: Susan Tompor at the Detroit Free Press on scammers entering our mailboxes with postcards promising free gasoline. American officials say the U.S. Air Force has removed all of its B-1 bombers stationed at a military base in England over concerns about suspected plots to attack the facility. We learn more from this morning's Mike Gavin.
4: RAF Fairford, northwest of London, has been used by the U.S. to strike Iran during its military campaign against the Islamic Republic. The Associated Press says the bombers have now been redeployed to their home bases in America. Aviation watchers such as the Military Air Tracking Alliance observed B-1 bombers fly out of the base yesterday. At the height of the war, about two dozen B-1s and B-52s were deployed to RAF Fairford. A dual British-Iranian national was arrested in London last week on suspicion of plotting a terror attack following a security incident at the base late last month. Gordon.
1: Thank you, Mike. In total, six people have been taken into custody and then released on bail in the case. British authorities have linked the incident to Tehran. Iran has denied involvement, but it has previously said it considers any base used to attack its territory a legitimate target. Reports say the co-pilot of the Fly Dubai plane, who allegedly attacked the plane's captain and attempted to crash a flight from Dubai to Tel Aviv last week, is an Omani national previously suspended from flying by Oman Air after being identified as a security risk. The Wall Street Journal says authorities in three countries had ample opportunities to keep 29-year-old Hammam al-Hammami away from that cockpit. Oman had scrutinized his online habits and decided he showed too much interest in radical ideology to trust as a pilot. They put him in a desk job, but did not flag their concerns more broadly. When Fly Dubai hired him in February, it did not contact Oman to vet his experience. Danny Dannon is Israeli ambassador to the UN.
5: Now when we get more information, we realize it was Gad. Gad actually supported the pilot and the Israelis who fought and actually prevented a 9/11 terror attack.
1: The UAE says al-Hammami assaulted the pilot inside the cockpit using a crash axe and attempted to seize control of the aircraft's controls. At least two people have been killed and nearly three dozen injured after gunfire erupted at a homecoming party in southern Georgia. It happened early yesterday morning in Vienna, a small rural community about 130 miles south of Atlanta. And investigators say it took place over a four-block radius where more than 1,000 people had gathered. Most of the injured suffered gunshot wounds, while several were struck by cars trying to flee. Dooley County Sheriff Craig Peavy identified the two people killed as 21-year-old Jacavion Jackson of Cordell and 23-year-old McCaleb Jackson of Hawkinsville, Georgia. He did not say if the two were related.
6: I had 22, I'm shorthanded, we're a smaller agency, but I had 22 dedicated law enforcement officers that came out for homecoming to help our locals have a good time and do it in a safe manner.
1: No arrests have been reported hours later, and authorities gave no possible motive for the gunfire. The incident took place over homecoming weekend for Dooley County High School, but it was not a school-sponsored event. 11 minutes now after the hour on This Morning, America's First News.
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1: A new four-year study has revealed that internalizing lots of stress could contribute to cognitive decline. Researchers tested the memory and thinking skills of adults who had experienced a lot of stress but not talked to anyone about it. 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
5: From the K-Talks 1340 and 92.9 Route 66 Broadband Weather Center, I'm Charles Dixon. Good evening, Tri-State. Right now in Needles it's 79 degrees and clear, with an overnight low near 74. Tuesday looks sunny with a high close to 100. Up in Bullhead City it's 82 degrees right now, falling to around 78 overnight. Then a sunny Tuesday with a high near 99. Over in Oatman we're sitting at 78, with Tuesday's high around 91 under sunny skies. K-Talks 1340 and 92.9 has news and weather at the top of every hour, 24 hours a day.
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8: We're talking with David Bloom. His book is called Alcohol Can Be a Gas. One of his websites is permaculture.com. Linked up at coasttocoastam.com, and as he mentioned, and this is a first for us on the program, he's also looking for a kidney. If any of you are in need of donating a kidney or you know someone who's passing on, I would assume what they need to do is just talk to your doctors, right, David, to see if there's a match there?
7: Oh, yeah. Yeah, that's all done with the blood test.
8: How soon would you take the kidney?
7: Oh, any time would be good, George, you know. But, you know, that's not the big thing I'm here for tonight. What I'm trying to see is if we can stop being concerned about oil and worrying about countries, you know, like Iraq, and just put an end to it. You know, we already have a good start on running this country on ethanol. You know, we under Jimmy Carter and a couple of presidents right around that time, we really built out a lot of ethanol plants.
8: Well, I know, but I want to get you that kidney if you need it. Here's our next emerging artist, Sam Connor from Montreal, Canada, The Good Life.
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1: Next hour, space historian Robert Zimmerman joins us to talk about all things space. 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Well, Ghost to Ghost will be our traditional day on October 30th. It'll be a Friday night, the day before Halloween. 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
1: And ParanormalDate.com keeps cruising along, getting bigger and bigger, and people are meeting each other, they're enjoying each other, and there's going to be a TV show about them.
2: That's right, there sure is. Get ready for it. It's called Paranormal Date. It's a Spark TV original series. We're going to take somebody, we're going to send them on a blind speed date, they're going to find their match, and then we're going to send those two people out somewhere really creepy and scary and have some fun.
1: Paranormal Date.

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0: All right, let's start here because this one sounds almost unbelievable. Carnivora is actually a pure extract made from the Venus flytrap plant. Yes, that Venus flytrap. I'm joined by the president of Carnivora, Deborah Lau. So how does a plant like that end up in a supplement?
3: Good question. It goes back to research in Europe in the 1970s. Dr. Keller discovered that compounds in the Venus flytrap could interact with abnormal cells and support immune function.
0: So this isn't folklore. This is studied?
3: That's correct. It's a pure extract, no fillers, no dilution, designed to help modulate the immune system.
0: And people have used this for decades.
3: Yes. Even notable figures like Ronald Reagan reportedly used it during his own health challenges.
0: That's incredible.
3: Yeah, today people and pets use carnivore not only to get healthy, but to stay healthy.
0: If someone's hearing this and thinking, I need to look into that,
3: please visit our website, carnivora.com. 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
0: A carnivorous plant helping the human body only on Coast to Coast.
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0: Welcome back. We're back with David Blum. David, what are your next projects? I know you're out of town right now working with countries and little islands. What are you doing next?
1: Well, it looks like the country of Liberia, which is on the west side of Africa, is having me go there to help farming, because the majority of people producing food there have 5 acres or less. So, you know, their big challenge is, of course, fertilizer. And luckily, they have all kind of sargassum washing up on their beaches. So we'll be going there to try to not just provide fuel and fertilizer, but to modernize their organic agriculture, because the cost of pesticides and chemical fertilizers is just beyond the small farmer. So we're talking about like changing the agriculture of an entire nation of 5 million people.
0: Does all fuel now include ethanol?
1: Well, it's generally in 98% of all the gasoline in the United States. The thing is, if you go to look at your gas cap, and if your gas cap is yellow, you know, usually after 2006, if you have a yellow gas cap, that means your car is already set up to run on both gasoline or what's called E85 or 85% alcohol. So you can run any mixture of alcohol and gasoline if you have that yellow gas cap. Now, if you go on my website at Alcohol Can Be a Gas, we have a directory there so you can look up your car and find out if the year and make of your car means you already are able to run on both. We've been making flex fuel cars in America for about 30 years now. Municipal vehicles frequently are flex fuel because there were programs that helped municipalities buy them. So anyway, it's, you may already have a car that can run on alcohol. There are thousands of alcohol stations all over the U.S. And on our website at Alcohol Can Be a Gas, you can look up and find the closest station to you to buy the fuel. Now, if you're not flex fuel, because alcohol is so much less expensive than gas, you can add 10, 20% of that into your gas tank when you're filling up, and you'll get cleaner burning, you'll get higher horsepower, and you'll save money. So again, if you don't have flexible fuel, you can add some alcohol, but there are kits on the market that you can install that will let you run on any mixture of alcohol and gas. And I'm working on a kit with a manufacturer now that'll be really great. So if you want to hear more about that as we get it ready for market, you can get a hold of me at Farmer Dave at permaculture.com and go to my site, Alcohol Can Be a Gas, and you'll be kept up to date on our new kit that we'll be coming out with.
0: David, the war with Iran started on February 28th. How soon after that did we start seeing gasoline prices increase?
1: Almost immediately, which, like I say, is crazy, because only 5% of our oil came from Iran, and we have 95% of our production here. So there was just no reason at all why the price of oil should have gone up in the United States. It's just a crime that we let oil companies get away with this. But like I say, we do have a solution, and you can actually make your own auto fuel. I mean, in my book, I show people how to make like 100 gallons in one day of fuel. So you can share that with 10 neighbors, you know, having one still for the 10 of you. So, you know, yeah, you know, here we are saying, why do we have to make our own fuel? Well, if we don't, we're looking to spend $800 or $900 more a year just to buy the fuel that they're selling us.
0: And that's right now.
1: It is. It can go up from here.
0: First time caller, let's go to Anthony in Ohio. Anthony, go ahead.
2: Yeah, I got you on speakerphone. Can you hear me okay?
0: Yep, we can.
2: Okay, George, real quick, man, longtime listener. I go back to Art Bell, and I totally enjoy your programming. But David, it's very good to hear your knowledge on this. The question I have a 28-year-old daughter, a 26-year-old son, all college educated. My daughter's starting to look for a new vehicle. And from what I'm hearing on the program, I'm hearing more of an alternative to gasoline. But what about, I don't hear much talk, which sounds so logical to me, about hybrid cars that charge themselves. Are there drawbacks I'm unaware of? Because it just seems so logical.
0: And explain, David, what a hybrid car is.
1: Well, there depends on which way you're looking at it. But hybrid cars can, you know, have a combination of gasoline and electric. So, you know, basically, instead of gasoline, you can use alcohol, and that's your liquid fuel, and it charges your, you know, the battery bank that makes you a hybrid vehicle. But there's a, you know, we're looking at a new kind of hybrid that'll be coming to the market soon, where literally alcohol, you know, becomes directly into electricity without combustion. So keep an eye out for hybrid vehicles that will be built this way for alcohol.
0: All right, great. Thanks. And thanks, Anthony, for listening to the program so long. Let's go next to Charles in Sacramento. Go ahead, Charles.
3: Hey, thanks for having Dave on. Dave, Farmer Dave, on April 10th of this year, the courts overturned like a 158-year-old law about home distilling. I'm wondering if that has anything to do, or if you have any comments on that. And please, a special request from me. If you do get sick, please let us know. There's so many people that care and pray and just do wonderful things. And it's just heart-wrenching when people drop off, you know. So that's just my request. But, yeah, the court decision this year on home distilling, and I wish you well. Thank you.
1: Well, yes, and boy, I'll tell you, the interest in my book has gone through the roof. Three states in the southern part of the United States won in court and found that the requirement that liquor be regulated by the federal government was invalid. And that's obvious. People have been making liquor long before we had a government. But now that's breaking down the bureaucracy and walls that stop people from making alcohol in general. And again, I focus on fuel, but it's the same alcohol that people drink.
0: Fascinating. You do a great job. And do update us on the kidney, will you, David?
1: I will, George. Thanks so much for speaking out for me. I have 20 good years left of hard work I want to make around the world. And, well, I'm going to do it.
0: Let's do it. You're not on dialysis now, are you?
1: No, not yet. That's why I want to not end up there. That would put an end to my going to different countries and helping people get off of oil.
0: Veronica's with us in the state of Maryland, east of the Rockies. Hello, Veronica.
4: Hi. I have a question.
0: Sure.
4: David said that we have a lot of oil in our country, so fuel shouldn't be higher. My question is, I have read something about the reason the fuel is so much higher is because of the refineries. We don't have enough refineries. Can you elaborate and tell me if that's correct or not?
1: Yeah, that's not correct at all. We have all the refineries we need. And like I say, we make 95% of our own gasoline from our own country. You know, we have oil shale, which was developed some years ago, which was considered a marginal thing, you know, because it's more expensive than liquid oil. But now that's caught up. And like I say, unlike other countries that import everything, we actually are quite secure because under Jimmy Carter and people like that, we were able to make a mandate to become fuel secure, and our country is. The fact that we're paying more for oil, gasoline right now is strictly gouging because the oil companies can get away with it. There's no reason why the price of our fuel should be where it is.
0: Crazy times. Text and tweets. Tom, what do you have for David?
5: Hey, David, Justin in North Carolina would like to know how important really in the long run is the Strait of Hormuz to our oil?
1: Well, to the United States, it's not important at all, you know, but to the world, it's significant, you know, and I think more importantly, what comes through the Strait of Hormuz is nitrate fertilizer, which is used around the world in farming. But the United States, it doesn't matter to us at all what happens in the Strait of Hormuz, really. But the world is, you know, looking at real shortages, and that's driving up the price in places that don't make their own fuel. But in America, we make 95% of our own fuel. It shouldn't be a problem here.
0: Let's go to Eric, truck driving in Indiana. What do you pay for diesel out there, Eric?
6: Pardon me?
0: What do you pay for diesel out that way?
6: It's about $6, almost $7 a gallon.
0: Oh, wow.
6: Yeah. Go ahead, Eric. $3.50. I've been paying $3.50. I tell you what, I bought a hybrid because I drive a lot of miles, and I love it. It's a Hyundai Elantra, and I get about 53 miles per gallon out of it. If you drive it right, you know, and yep. only thing I wish is that they would make one that would burn the ethanol, you know, the alcohol.
1: Well, some do. I don't have those memorized, but basically being a hybrid doesn't exclude the use of ethanol. You know, it just means you have a combination of electric motor and electric storage and liquid fuel. But most of those can run on some level of alcohol the way they are.
0: Let's go to Angie in Canada. Welcome to the show. Hello, Angie.
7: Hi. Thanks for taking my call, George.
0: Sure thing.
7: Hello, David. Is it Farmer Dave, you said? Right?
0: That's okay.
1: That's me, yeah. Farmer Dave, yes.
7: Okay. Just to back up, because I didn't hear the very beginning. It's a farmer of what? Farming what? Just majored in, like...
1: Well, I've been a pioneering organic farmer of all kinds of stuff. I've had specialty crops like turmeric and passion fruit. I've been on the board of the Ecological Farming Association, and I've been teaching people around the world how to farm without using petrochemicals.
7: Right. Okay. This is right up my alley. Okay. So I have a question. I'm wondering if you've heard about this particular guy in England that he did something that has not to do with alcohol, but basically energy. Okay. So instead of how we use and run out of energy. And again, we're back to the same old thing about, you know, the amounts the other one I have is basically going back to what you were talking and staying local and staying within your own parameters about, you know, avoiding problems like war because of mass things going on. So first of all, this fellow, he's from in England. I don't have an information, a name to him or anything. I just heard about it and I can't remember what radio I was listening to. I don't think it was your station, George, but because this was a while back, but he went around, he was a retired guy in his 70s, and he went around and he collected a bunch of dog poop, dog waste, okay? And ran it through some cycles or whatever and basically extracted the methane. So he used the methane, and he actually fully powered a street lamp.
0: What do you think of that, David? Minute left.
1: Well, that works just fine. Any organic matter, when you put it in a tank without air, will ferment and make methane. Now, in my case, you know, I take the byproduct left over from making alcohol. Let's say there's fiber and, you know, plant matter or whatever. And if I put that in a tank, it'll ferment, make methane, and then I use the methane as the heat source to fire my still. This is not a radical new idea. It's been around for a long time. So, yes, making methane is a straightforward thing, and it dovetails very nicely with production of alcohol.
0: 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The name of the song, This Town.
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0: Staying connected is important in today's world. 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
5: Breaking news this hour from Town Hall. I'm Rex Thomason. The Supreme Court, which begins its new term today, is poised to take up what some call the most important case of the Trump presidency.
6: The justices are set to review a pivotal immigration case challenging the Trump administration's policy of mandatory detention without bond hearings for illegal immigrants during deportation proceedings. The outcome could significantly impact the president's deportation agenda, with MAGA supporters anxious as it hinges on the court's interpretation of a 1996 immigration law. The case involves a Brazilian who entered the U.S. illegally over 20 years ago.
5: Correspondent Ron Taylor says the High Court will also consider the constitutionality of requiring proof of citizenship to vote, and a high-profile Second Amendment case will also be heard during the court's current term. A potential terror plot, including the arrest of a half-dozen men, has prompted the U.S. to relocate all of its B-1 bombers from a British airbase back to the States. The death of a Russian lab worker from pneumonic plague has prompted the isolation of 200 people in Siberia, where the research facility is located. President Trump has urged backers to vote as if he were on the ballot next month, and he's campaigning as if he were on the ballot with multiple stops far and wide.
7: This week, the president will be campaigning for Republican candidates across the country. President Trump scheduled to visit the Nebraska State Fairgrounds in Grand Island, Nebraska today for a rally for Senator Pete Ricketts. On Wednesday, the president is scheduled to return to Texas to campaign again for Ken Paxton for Senate, this stop in San Antonio. The president also scheduled to return to Alabama for the SEC game Saturday night in Tuscaloosa against the Georgia Bulldogs. Laura Winters reporting.
5: And on Wall Street, the Dow futures are down 104 points, while the Nasdaq futures are off 78. More on these stories, townhall.com.
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5: Soaring gas prices have a lot of car buyers taking a look at hybrid vehicles, and that's giving Asian automakers something to smile about.
10: Hyundai's hybrid sales jumped 39% in the third quarter, while Kia surged 152%, with Toyota and Honda also reporting strong gains. The shift comes as electric vehicle sales decline, and Detroit automakers offer far fewer hybrid options than their Asian competitors. Hyundai and Kia nearly overtook Ford in U.S. sales last quarter, as Asian automakers captured more than half of the new car market. Experts say the lack of fuel-efficient models could cost Detroit automakers customers if high gas prices continue. I'm Jennifer Kuiper.
5: And as long as we're talking prices at the pump, a look at AAA's national average for gas. For regular, today's average, $4.36 a gallon. That's roughly the same as yesterday, but it is down 11 cents a gallon from 1 week ago. News and analysis, townhall.com. Texas is building new state juvenile detention facilities.
11: The move comes as more young people are referred to the juvenile justice system for gun-related crimes. Texas spending $300 million to build two new secure juvenile facilities, one near Rosharon in Brazoria County and another near Waxahachie in Ellis County. The new facilities near the Houston and Dallas metropolitan areas are intended to provide access to larger workforces while keeping more youth closer to their families. Construction on both facilities expected to be completed by early 2029. John Scott reporting.
5: There have been no arrests, and the investigation continues into a mass shooting over the weekend in central Georgia. Two people were killed, 35 others were injured. It happened during a homecoming celebration yesterday in Vienna, Georgia, a couple of hours south of Atlanta. So far, no word on a motive. More on these stories, townhall.com.

0: This week, the president will be campaigning for Republican candidates across the country. President Trump scheduled to visit the Nebraska State Fairgrounds in Grand Island, Nebraska today for a rally for Senator Pete Ricketts. On Wednesday, the president is scheduled to return to Texas to campaign again for Ken Paxton for Senate, this stop in San Antonio. The president also scheduled to return to Alabama for the SEC game Saturday night in Tuscaloosa against the Georgia Bulldogs. Laura Winters reporting.
1: They argue that media outlets initially portrayed Iran as gaining control over the Strait of Hormuz during the ongoing war, criticizing President Trump's strategy, but recent reports show oil exports from the Persian Gulf have rebounded to pre-war levels, while Iran's exports have plummeted to zero due to U.S. blockades. This shift validates the commander-in-chief's approach, crippling Iran's economy and leverage, prompting a quiet media reversal without direct credit to the president. Ron Taylor reporting. The justices are set to review a pivotal immigration case challenging the Trump administration's policy of mandatory detention without bond hearings for illegal immigrants during deportation proceedings. The outcome could significantly impact the president's deportation agenda, with MAGA supporters anxious as it hinges on the court's interpretation of a 1996 immigration law. The case involves a Brazilian who entered the U.S. illegally over 20 years ago.
2: A new poll says Becerra's lead over his Republican challenger, Steve Hilton, is shrinking. The poll surveyed about 1,000 voters in California and was commissioned by the Hilton campaign. The poll says that Becerra is getting about 45% support compared with Hilton's 40%. The poll also shows that nearly 1 in 7 voters are still undecided, with just weeks until the November 3rd election. I'm Jason Campadonia.
3: Temperatures hit a record high of 101 degrees in Burbank on Sunday, replacing a previous high of 100 degrees in 1964. In Orange County, Anaheim saw a record of 101 degrees, replacing a 98-degree high from 2020. Los Angeles, Orange, and Riverside counties all saw records broken on Saturday, with record high temperatures recorded in Newport Beach, Santa Ana, Anaheim, Idlewild, and the Burbank Airport. John Scott reporting. The move comes as more young people are referred to the juvenile justice system for gun-related crimes. Texas spending $300 million to build 2 new secure juvenile facilities, one near Rosharon in Brazoria County and another near Waxahachie in Ellis County. The new facilities near the Houston and Dallas metropolitan areas are intended to provide access to larger workforces while keeping more youth closer to their families. Construction on both facilities expected to be completed by early 2029. John Scott reporting.
4: 7-year-old Eddie Marie Hernandez Chacon was enjoying a sunny fall Saturday afternoon when Chicago police say she was stabbed in the back several times by a woman she did not know. It happened near a barbershop where William Smith works, and tells NBC Chicago he heard others yelling.
5: That's the lady that did it. She's trying to run. She's trying to get away.
4: Police say bystanders detained the woman. Smith says of what took place.
5: I don't know, but that was just, it was just terrible. I've never seen nothing like that happen, ever.
4: The suspect was taken into custody after receiving treatment at a local hospital for injuries sustained while being detained. An investigation is underway. I'm Jennifer Kuiper.
6: A 51-year-old chef at the high-end Japanese restaurant Nobu was killed early Saturday while sitting in his car before work. According to authorities, his vehicle was hit by a 16-year-old who appeared to be speeding in a Range Rover. The 21-mile-long stretch of winding oceanfront highway is known for being dangerous. 4 Pepperdine students were killed on PCH in 2023 after a man driving over 100 miles an hour in a BMW lost control of his car. I'm Rich Cassone.
7: I think she has been put through some really, really bad mental torture and physical torture, and that at the very least, that deserves a commutation of her death sentence. I think at the very least, the governor should commute Ms. Pike's death sentence to a life sentence, at the very least. We, like I said, we don't know what her physical state will be, but it is clear that she has endured a torturous attempt at executing her.
8: They will literally stand in the way of 80-20 issues because they want to stop Republicans from having successes that are good for the American people. I mean, how much have we been hearing about rates, energy prices going up, concerns about data centers? And this was a bill that passed in the House with 200 Democrat votes. AOC, Hakeem Jeffrey voted for this bill in the House, and the Democrats in the Senate would not move forward on it.
9: My plans right now are to run for re-election. But as I've said before, if I don't think I can be effective in the Senate anymore, I would consider it. Oh, I'm not going to talk about another potential candidate. I'm just not there yet. I assume J.D.'s going to run.

0: Swanties of Bullhead City is having a Halloween event October 24th from 9 a.m. to 3 p.m. Trunk or Treat Best Costume Contest for Pets and People will win cash prizes. Pony rides with Healing Hearts Equestrian Center and a petting zoo with Dusty Boots Petting Farm. Free pizza and sponsored pet adoptions. There will be a 50-50 raffle with all proceeds to benefit Bullhead City Saint. 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
1: In the age-old couple's quarrel, it's me or the dog. 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I'm Dr. Catherine Albrecht, returning shortly to reveal just how highly people value their canine companions.
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0: 1 under sunny skies. 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

0: 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This is America's First News, This Morning, with your host, Gordon Deal.
1: Thanks for spending time with us. Welcome into Monday, October 5th. Gordon Deal with Nicole Murray. Some of our top stories and headlines. The U.S. removes its bombers from a base in England after threats. The security chief in Iran is warning of dire economic conditions due in part to the U.S. naval blockade. Multiple countries missed opportunities to prevent the cockpit attack that nearly brought down a Fly Dubai flight last week. Two dead and 35 injured after gunfire broke out at a homecoming party in Vienna, Georgia. Panthers over the Lions in Sunday Night Football. And the football coach with a touching gesture as part of a University of Iowa tradition. That story in about 20 minutes. 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They can't scam you or spam you if they can't find you. 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Incogni.com/Gordon for 60% off. Is it possible that the best way to secure AI is by developing more AI? Here's Nathan Bomey, business reporter at Axios. Nathan, what's being said?
2: Yeah, I mean, we're seeing growing chatter that, you know, there are serious imminent threats from AI. You know, in recent weeks, we've seen reports of rogue agents, hacking other companies without permission to do so, and, you know, concerns that AI could eventually be used nefariously by, hackers on, where it's not going rogue at all. It's actually being intentionally used. The point being that AI is becoming very powerful. And so the question is how to help contain it. And maybe it's no surprise that people in this industry feel like the answer is more AI. Now, the question is, is that just good marketing, or is that a real solution? And I do think that there is something to be said for this, because if AI is so powerful that humans don't even quite understand how it's working, it's quite possible that the only way to help contain it is to actually basically put a AI police officer on patrol.
1: Yeah, it does give me mild anxiety when you put it that way about maybe it outsmarting us. You made the example in your story of like this, like a teenager trying to sneak out at night against his parents' wishes. Explain that.
2: Yeah, I mean, it's obviously, kind of a funny example, because, that obviously we all know what happens there. But I think, the parent can implement some rules, say, you can't leave through the front or the back doors, can't go out the garage, that sort of, can't go out the window, of course. But what if the teen could just basically take a bulldozer to the wall and break down the wall? I mean, that's basically, we're seeing AI escape the sandbox, is the term that the AI industry is using, but that's probably too cutesy of a term. The truth is that it's more of a jailbreak, where AI is basically escaping the system that's put in place to contain it. And what the reason is, because when an AI is given specific orders, do X, Y, and Z, if you don't give it, you don't help it understand, the average human would understand there are limits to how far you want me to go, but the AI may not necessarily understand that. There's the famous example, the paperclip example, that if you gave an AI instructions to

0: maximize paperclip output at a factory, that it could end up destroying the whole world for the sake of making more paperclips, you know? And the question is how to ensure that that doesn't happen. Well, you know, maybe we're going to have these AI cops on the beat.
1: We're speaking with Nathan Bomey, business reporter at Axios. The story is called "The Future is AI versus AI." Can these companies or systems learn quickly enough from these different breaches and failures?
0: Yeah, it's a really good question. Now, we saw this week that NVIDIA, led by CEO Jensen Huang, debuted a new tool that is essentially designed to ensure that when AI goes bad, that it can be quickly contained. This is a quarantining system. You know, we all know how quarantines work when it comes to infectious diseases. Well, there is a concept in the AI industry that they can essentially help quarantine an AI that might get out of line, and that they can do it within milliseconds is what Jensen Huang is saying. And so, you know, now there is reason to be somewhat skeptical here, because this is a new way for NVIDIA to make money, that they're going to sell this tool to companies to then ensure that they basically have to end up paying for the right
1: Yeah.
0: to keep their AI safe. And
1: Jeez.
0: so the cost is starting to add up here.
1: Right. It sounds like a kill switch that some advocate, but there are no guarantees, right?
0: Yeah, and the kill switch concept is something that's up for debate as well. I mean, there is, a debate in Washington going on right now about whether, from a policy perspective, regulators should force the AI companies to have a kill switch. But, you know, I think there's some questions about whether that would even work. Because, you know, we know that maybe that's something out of the movies, but, you know, I don't know if you can pull the plug, because AI can find ways to duplicate itself and to start to replicate and, you know, basically get around the parameters that have been put in place to try to stop it from going bad.
1: Thanks, Nathan. Nathan Bomey, business reporter at Axios. Hey, make sure you're keeping up with all that's happening on our social media feeds, including our latest videos. Now playing, "Sometimes you need to draw a line in the sand," or at least on the conference room table. See how that went for me on Instagram, TikTok, Facebook, and X. Just do a search for "This Morning with Gordon Deal." 20 minutes now in front of the hour on This Morning, America's First News. Coming up next, a donut shop in Maine has had enough of the hazardous rock in its parking lot.
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14: This is K-Box. In the world to hire somebody for my team.
1: Yeah, so would you pay them at least a little bit if you won nothing?
14: I won nothing. Or is this just for their trouble, basically?
1: Yeah, I mean, they're doing a lot of work here on a week-to-week basis trying to win you something.
14: I suppose. I mean, maybe if I think that would make them do a better job, perhaps, maybe motivate them a little bit,
1: yeah.
14: I guess. But in that case, then, it's probably not worth it to me. Yeah. Only we split the winnings, but if not, then you know what? Then we're just going to go our separate ways.
1: It seems a little over the top here. Unless the guy's got a lot of money on the line.
14: Yeah, I don't know how much he put in, but it sounds like it's probably a decent amount, I'm guessing, for him to do something like this.
1: He's probably a multi-league guy
14: as well. For sure. And it's time to have a party, Gordon, for a rock, or in this case, the rock's removal. We told you last week about the big rock in the parking lot of a Dunkin' Donuts in Bangor, Maine. The rock became a big problem and a source of fascination in the community as drivers, eager for their sugar and caffeine fix, would jump the curb and crash into the rock on an almost daily basis. Now, news reports say the rock is soon being removed, and the Dunkin' celebrated by creating a rock-themed drink and giving away $5 gift cards if you play and beat a Dunkin' employee at a game of rock, paper, scissors.
1: Ah, how about that? Your segment on this program helped highlight this issue, and now...
14: Yes.
1: The rocks days are limited.
14: That is the power we have here, Gordon. We are getting rocks taken out wherever they may impede your progress.
1: Here's the next headline, too, in next week's story, perhaps.
14: Mm-hmm.
1: Rock lovers have gathered at a Dunkin' in Bangor, Maine to prevent the removal of a troublesome boulder.
14: Yes.
1: Yeah, that's what's going to happen
14: next.
1: Then
14: we're going to have a vigil. We're going to mourn the rock after its removal, probably.
1: 13 minutes now in front of the hour. On This Morning, America's First News.
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19: Arizona News Audio. Ahead of its public session, the Arizona Board of Regents Chairman Doug Goodyear addressed the incident involving the ASU hockey team. Player Matthew Mayich in a coma after a workout in hot weather.
20: We want the Mayich family to know that we share in their grief and are deeply sympathetic to all that they are currently going through.
19: Team opens its season Friday without head coach Greg Powers, who's on leave during the investigation. Delta Airlines has added a new nonstop flight between Salt Lake City and Flagstaff starting in June of 2027. Sky Harbor Airport in Phoenix reports 3.69 million passengers came through the airport in August. Spokesman John Brodsky.
21: We're up 0.5%, so a little bit, for this year compared to 2025, so encouraging numbers so far this year.
19: Monday's the last day to register to vote in the November 3rd general election. Connie Weber, Arizona News Audio.
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24: 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When Barkley smells gas, he leaves fast. When Barkley hears hissing coming from a gas appliance, he leaves fast. When Barkley sees dirt or water shooting from the ground, he leaves fast. 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

0: should determine it. The Supreme Court ruled against race-conscious admissions in higher education in 2023, but the debate over race, DEI, and merit in medical education is far from over. Federal investigators have recently accused several prominent medical schools of using race in their admissions process, and the group Do No Harm says DEI programs remain widespread across American medical schools. Our next guest has been right in the middle of this debate. In fact, on Friday, he participated in a debate at the University of South Florida, arguing that medical schools should emphasize intellectual ability, work ethic, and individual qualifications rather than race or ethnicity. Join us now is Dr. Stanley, a former professor of medicine at the University of Pennsylvania. And Dr. Goldfarb, welcome to O'Connor and Company.
1: Great to be with you. Thank you.
0: Absolutely. So you debated, as I said, this issue at the University of South Florida on Friday. I'm curious, what is the argument for keeping race or ethnicity anywhere in the medical school admissions process after the Supreme Court's ruling back in 2023?
1: Well, there isn't a good legal argument for sure, but the rationale that's used is really twofold. One is that there's a myth out there that is proposed by people that want to keep race as an issue in medical school, that Black patients or any other minority, but particularly Black patients, do better, get better healthcare outcomes if they have Black doctors. Our organization has totally debunked that. It's been widely studied in the medical literature. It's just not true. There's no study that shows that. And any study that claims it turns out to be terribly flawed. So that's one rationale. The other rationale, which again, another flawed one, is that this is making up for past discriminatory practices. But of course, those occurred many, many years ago and many decades ago. They were real. But today, there's no qualified Black or so-called underrepresented medicine candidate that doesn't get into medical school if they're really qualified. And our argument was that the best determinants of how well you do in medical school and how well you do in residency after medical school are the standardized tests that you take in medical school entrance exams called the MCAT or your grade point average in college. And those two things, well, very, very well predict the success that you're going to have in medical school. And we say they should be the main determinant. You should be a good person. You should be honest. You should have a good moral character. That has to be, attested to by your previous professors and so on in college. But that's it. And your race should be totally irrelevant. Your national origin should be totally irrelevant. Just the best students should be the ones who have this opportunity. And they're the ones that will take care of the American people.
0: So the DOJ says that its investigations of a UCSF in particular found that even after controlling for MCAT scores, for GPA and socioeconomic factors, Black applicants were 12.6 times more likely and Hispanic applicants were 4.6 times more likely to be admitted than comparable white applicants. That university disputes the DOJ's conclusions. What do those numbers tell you?
1: Well, two things. One is, that's a sort of a legal question, is that if one group is the same as another group, but then gets an advantage because of their race, that's illegal. But a far greater problem in American medicine is that the MCAT exams and the GPAs aren't controlled for. In fact, when we've done Freedom of Information Act requests from public medical schools, over half of them clearly show that minority applicants are getting in with a standard deviation lower scores on the MCAT. And let me take a minute and explain the MCATs because it is confusing. It's a standardized scoring system that they use. So someone who's a 520 compared to someone who's a 513, that's the kind of differences that we see. That actually represents almost a 25% difference in the number of right questions that a student gets on the exam. So it's a standardized scoring system which sort of diminishes what these differences mean, but these differences are very large. So again, the minority applicants are being accepted at most medical schools, not all of them, but at most medical schools with scores that are substantially lower than white or particularly Asian applicants. And they're the ones who are really hurt by this. The Asians don't get a chance to get to medical school. There are 55,000 applicants to medical school and only 23,000 spaces available in America. So if that's the case, if they take someone in because of their race with a lower aptitude because of their lower scores, they're denying someone who has probably done a better job in their undergraduate education in terms of showing their academic potential and yet is being

0: being denied access to medical school. That's not fair. That's not right. It's not legal.
1: So we've now seen federal civil rights findings involving UCSF, Duke, George Washington, Yale, UC San Diego. Are these isolated cases, you think, or is this something that is systemic, endemic, I guess, in medical education?
0: It's been very systemic. You know, it went during the moral panic over George Floyd that occurred a few years back, many, many schools had their DEI office, you know, their dean for diversity. They had overt statements on their websites that they were seeking diversity in their medical school classes. And then after, you know, President Trump came in and after the executive orders that were signed and some of this and the Supreme Court decision, suddenly they changed the names, but they didn't necessarily change the activity, and they didn't necessarily, they certainly didn't change their ideology. I mean, they still believe these myths about that, in fact, you need to have a diverse medical school class to produce the best clinical care outcomes, which really is all that should matter in medical school. You know, it's one thing in college, you want to have a diverse class because you want people to be exposed to all kinds of individuals in America. But when it comes to medical school, all we're really interested in is serving the people with the best healthcare possible. And that's, and race and ethnicity and all that is an irrelevancy. And I understand it may be harder for some students to achieve what they'd like to achieve, but you know, that's not the problem of the patients. And the patients deserve the very best care available. And we have tools that tell us what the likelihood is that someone's going to be an excellent physician. We need to use those tools and not to use our biases.
1: So your group, Do No Harm, you've got a tracker that says 125 of 163 allopathic medical schools still have DEI infrastructure. What does DEI infrastructure actually mean in practice? What are these offices and committees doing in these schools?
0: Well, mostly they're working on the admissions committee, you know, and they're forcing the admissions committee to consider these racial factors when they're trying to develop their classes. They also make sure that within the educational process, they have continuous explanations for the students about the role of race in producing healthcare outcomes. They sort of focus on white guilt. Many of the schools actually have curricula and have these kinds of sessions that really sound like struggle sessions from the 2022 era. And they're very important in medical schools because they're an important constituency. And, you know, the medical school admission, the administration, the deans and all, they don't want people complaining. They don't want staff complaining about them. They don't want to be canceled. And that still goes on if you have an office that's devoted to these racial and national origin issues. Then you suddenly have a group of people that are operating within the system that are trying to push an agenda that really is antithetical to the best interests of the American people.
1: So the DOJ accused UC San Diego of operating what it called a shadow application process. Do you know what that means? And how can schools be using proxies for race, even if they're no longer checking, you know, that racial box, so to speak?
0: Yeah, there are all sorts of tricks. Well, first of all, in the medical school application, there's sort of a formal application, and then schools have the opportunity for a secondary kind of set of questions or essays or even exams that they can use. There's an exam that they can use that really focuses on social issues that they ask students to take sort of an exam above and beyond the MCAT exam. The MCAT exam is the best predictor. This other exam, the preview exam, is really of no great value, but does give an index of what the student's social background is like. They ask in essays, you know, how have you struggled against the racial problems in America, this sort of thing. And using those surrogates, they're able to determine race on that basis. And of course, the Supreme Court said you shouldn't use any tools to figure out what the racial background of the student is. You shouldn't use zip codes, for example, as a way of making sure that you take students from certain zip codes, because they know those zip codes are predominantly filled with Black students or Hispanic students or what have you, and don't represent the full variety of Americans. And those are the sort of tricks that are being used. And again, they're not right, and they're illegal. But yet, you know, that has to be discovered and has to be tested in court.
1: Well, okay, so if the federal government is finding these violations years after the Supreme Court's ruling, what should happen next? I mean, is enforcement enough, or does something more fundamental need to change inside medical schools?
0: Well, yes, both. I mean, there needs to be enforcement. They need to be sued by the United States government for their actions. There needs to be an enforcement process that goes on in medical schools. And medical schools themselves need to face the reality that they've been pursuing an agenda that's just wrong. And that part of our organization's job is to keep the spotlight on these issues, and we're doing our best to do that. Harmeet Dhillon has done a wonderful job as the Assistant Attorney General of the United States in order to accomplish this, and she's doing a very good job. And this pressure has to be kept on. We have to have a merit-based healthcare system, and we have to have merit-based medical school admissions.
1: All right, 30 seconds, Doctor. We're unfortunately running out of time here, but I'm curious. I mean, bottom line, do you think these admission policies are ultimately affecting the quality of doctors and patient care?
0: Well, we're starting to have evidence of that. You know, it's hard to conceive of a situation in which you have students who do poorly in residency compared to their peers and then suddenly go on to be excellent physicians. And the more and more we compromise the quality of these entrants into medical school, the more we're going to have that difficulty. So I do think it's becoming a greater problem for the American people. There's some early evidence that, in fact, it's really true that the students who perform more poorly academically in medical school go on to have worse patient outcomes. There is some early evidence for that. And I would just urge your listeners, do no harm. DoNoHarmMedicine.org is our organization, and we're seeking as many citizens who want to be members to help us fight in this fight. It's a critical fight, I think, for the American people, and we're pushing ahead with it.
1: Absolutely. Dr. Stanley Goldfarb, chairman of Do No Harm. Dr. Goldfarb, thank you so much for joining us this morning. I'm Cam Edwards, filling in for Larry O'Connor. On O'Connor and Company coming up, weeks away from the midterms, and Republicans are moving millions of dollars around the Senate map. We'll get into it next here on O'Connor and Company.
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1: It is O'Connor and Company. I'm Cam Edwards, editor at Bearing Arms, host of the Bearing Arms Cam and Company podcast, filling in for Larry O'Connor today. And we are now less than a month away from the midterm elections. Election day, November 3rd. And if you want to know how nervous the parties are about the map, sometimes you don't have to look at what they're saying. Look at where they're spending their money. And Republicans right now are moving millions of dollars from one Senate race to another, including into a state they probably never expected to be spending this heavily to defend, Kansas. All right, so let's break down the bigger political environment. The latest National Emerson College poll has Democrats with an 11-point advantage on the congressional generic ballot. And some individual Senate races that Republicans might normally expect to win are suddenly much more competitive, which brings us to Kansas. Republican Senator Roger Marshall is running for re-election against Democrat Adam Hamilton, who's a pastor. The latest Emerson College poll has Hamilton at 45% and Marshall at 43%. Now, that's a two-point difference. It's within the poll's margin of error, so statistically, this is essentially a tied race. Libertarian David Graham is at 4%. There are another 8% undecided. But here's what makes that remarkable. Again, this is Kansas. Democrats have not elected a U.S. senator from Kansas since 1932. And yet, right now, Republicans are having to spend serious money to defend the seat. The Senate Leadership Fund, which is the major Republican super PAC involved in Senate races, has reserved millions of dollars in advertising in Kansas to help Roger Marshall. And look at why this race might be tight. And according to that Emerson poll, the economy, by far, the number one concern for Kansas voters. 48% named it as their top concern. President Trump's job approval in that same survey was 40%, 53% disapproving. And Hamilton beating Marshall among independent voters by 15 points, 42 to 27. So Republicans are now suddenly spending millions of dollars defending a Senate seat in what is one of the reddest states in the country. And that new money is coming as the campaigns get increasingly nasty. Republican Senator Roger Marshall's campaign released an ad accusing Hamilton of covering up child abuse at the large church where Hamilton serves as senior pastor. Hamilton denies that. His response is that the allegation involved a youth retreat volunteer more than 20 years ago, and that church officials investigated the allegations, contacted police, and permanently barred that volunteer from church programs. According to CBS, a Kansas City Star, examination of court records substantiated those actions by the church. So expect that fight to continue as millions of dollars in additional advertising pour into Kansas. Now, it is worth noting that Kansas did elect a Democrat governor a few years ago. In fact, I think she won re-election, so she's two-term. But the congressional delegation for Kansas has been ruby red, again, for decades, and has not elected a Democrat to the U.S. Senate since 1932. So where is the money that's pouring into Kansas coming from? Well, a lot of it's coming out of North Carolina. The Senate Leadership Fund has already spent more than $30 million in North Carolina this cycle, but it has now paused future spending there. Other Republican outside groups have also pulled back. Polling, former Democratic Governor Roy Cooper has been consistently ahead of Republican Michael Wadley. One recent polling average had Cooper at about 41%, 42%. Individual recent polls have shown Cooper leading by anywhere from 5 points to double digits. There was one late September survey that had Cooper at 53% and had Wadley at 42%. That's an 11-point advantage. Another survey had it 48 to 37. So you've got Republican strategists making a pretty stark calculation with less than a month remaining. You take future advertising dollars out of North Carolina, where Wadley's been trailing consistently. You put more resources into protecting Roger Marshall in Kansas. And keep in mind, right now, Republicans hold a 53 to 47 Senate majority, meaning that Democrats have to gain a net of 4 seats in order to take control. So every seat that Republicans unexpectedly have to defend changes where they can spend money elsewhere. And when Kansas is suddenly consuming millions of dollars in Republican resources, Well, that tells you something about how much the Senate battlefield has expanded. Now, there's another election story we should get to as well. This one could ultimately be headed towards a much bigger constitutional fight. A federal judge in Florida has ruled that a decades-old federal law making it a crime for non-U.S. citizens to vote in a federal election is unconstitutional. I don't know, try to wrap your head around that one. This involves a Jamaican national named Chelsea Cox, who was charged with illegally voting in the 2020 election last year. But U.S. District Judge David Leibowitz dismissed the case, saying that the Constitution gives the states, not Congress, the authority to establish voter qualifications. So according to the judge, Congress exceeded its constitutional authority when it passed this federal statute, making it a federal misdemeanor for a non-citizen to vote. The judge said that Florida prosecutors could potentially prosecute Cox under state law, but that the federal government cannot prosecute her under this federal statute. Now, this doesn't mean, by the way, that all non-citizens can simply vote in elections. This was about who has the constitutional authority to set and enforce voter qualifications. This was also an as-applied challenge by Cox. So this, the ruling applies to her specifically and not to all non-citizens across the country. But this is a case we're going to be watching very closely. And it's particularly timely because at 7:05, Hans von Spakovsky joins us to talk election law, the Supreme Court's new terms, D.C. gun laws, and much more. I'm Cam Edwards, sitting in for Larry O'Connor here on O'Connor & Company.
0: Salem Now, featuring one of Charlie Kirk's final interviews. The new documentary, Can You Hear Me Now?, investigates modern prophets and divine messages shaping our political and cultural destiny.
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0: breaking news this hour from Town Hall. I'm Rich Thomason. Security concerns stemming from a suspected terror plot have prompted the U.S. to withdraw all of its B-1 bombers from an airbase in the U.K.
1: Tracking websites showed B-1 bombers flying out of RAF Fairford on Sunday. Whitehall sources said the decision was communicated from the American to the British military and did not dispute it was in response to last weekend's incident when UK police were alerted to three suspicious vehicles near the base, leading to the arrests of six men. The US used RAF Fairford to fly B-1 and B-52 bombing raids on Iran, which the British government said at the time were defensive. The Iranian military in July named the base when it issued a warning against the UK, but Tehran has denied involvement in last weekend's incident.
0: The BBC's Tom Bateman. Following the death of a lab worker in Siberia, she died of pneumonic plague. Roughly 200 people in Russia now in quarantine for medical observation. A Republican U.S. senator who's known for his quick wit and snappy one-liners is not ruling out a presidential run at some point.
2: My plans right now are to run for re-election. But as I've said before, if I don't think I can be effective in the Senate anymore, I would consider it.
0: Senator John Kennedy of Louisiana on NBC's Meet the Press. Several high-profile cases up for review as the Supreme Court begins its new term today, among other things. Justices are considering whether laws banning semi-automatic rifles violate the Second Amendment. Former Speaker of the House Dennis Hastert is dead at the age of 84, natural causes. He died over the weekend, according to the Kendall County, Illinois Coroner's Office. On Wall Street this morning, the Dow is down about 275 points, while the Nasdaq trading 117 points higher. More on these stories, townhall.com.
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7: From the KTOX Route 66 Broadband Weather Center, I'm Jessica Ann. It's a clear Monday morning here in Needles. 76 degrees right now, warming to a high near 100 this afternoon, with sunny skies again tomorrow. Up in Bullhead City, it's 79, headed for 99. Oatman sits at 76 with a high near 91. 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
11: 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We've got a busy hour ahead. Coming up at 7:30, Steve Malloy joins us as the Supreme Court takes up a major climate case today. But first, there's another big Supreme Court term that's getting underway. Plenty happening off the court as well. A National Guardsman deployed to Washington, D.C. has been arrested after authorities found his personal firearm in his vehicle. Could this become a test of D.C.'s notoriously strict gun laws? We also have the controversy surrounding the so-called Cornell 7. Seven students who are facing explosive sexual assault allegations, despite not being criminally charged, which raises all kinds of questions about due process, the presumption of innocence, and trial by social media. We'll get into the Supreme Court's new term, the latest battles over election law. Joining us now, Hans von Spakovsky, senior legal fellow at Advancing American Freedom. Hans, good morning. It's great to have you with us.
12: Nice to see you again, Cam.
11: It is good to see you, too. It's been a long time. All right, so I want to start here in Washington, where an Oklahoma National Guardsman, 22 years old, deployed to D.C.
12: Right.
11: He was arrested after authorities found his personal firearm in his vehicle. It was basically an expired tag. So what exactly is he accused of violating, Hans?
12: Well, as you well know, D.C. has this absolutely ridiculous law governing personal firearms. I mean, if they find a bullet in your car, even an empty cartridge, they can arrest you for violating the law. And this is one of those cases where the U.S. Attorney, Gina Pirro, definitely should not be prosecuting this National Guardsman, as you know, was called here by the president to help bring down crime rates, and going after him would be, frankly, an outrageous abuse of that law. And that's one of the laws that Congress ought to change. And it's one of the hallmarks, unfortunately, of the home rule of D.C.
11: Yeah. U.S. Attorney Jeanine Pirro has said previously, now it's interesting, she's actually taken the position that she's not going to prosecute D.C. residents for violating the district's ban on large capacity magazines. She won't prosecute D.C. residents if they're. But she's also said, if you bring a gun into the district, you're going to jail. She's been very clear about that. So here's a guy who can carry a gun while he's on the job, right, in the National Guard. He's can legally possess a firearm without a permit in Oklahoma. Oklahoma is one of 29 permitless carry states.
12: Right.
11: Vehicle, as you say, or even a single round of ammunition, he's violating D.C.'s law. I would agree with you. I think that it would be unjust for Attorney General, or excuse me, for U.S. Attorney Pirro to prosecute this young man. On the other hand, would it not be a double standard for Jeanine Pirro to have said, if you bring a gun into the district, you're going to jail, and then give this guardsman a pass?
12: Yeah, but the exception here is, as again, as you well know, because you're a real expert on the Second Amendment, most states actually have requirements or allow and law enforcement officers to carry weapons even when they are off duty. And here we have the National Guard in town for what purpose? To help local law enforcement, Metro DC, uphold the law and tap down on the violence. And that kind of an exception clearly ought to be applied in this case.
13: You know, if Pirro does prosecute this specialist, could this become a potential meaningful Second Amendment test of DC's gun laws? If she doesn't prosecute, then obviously there's no legal challenge, right. There's no Second Amendment defense. But if she does move forward with charges, could this end up being a vehicle to actually undo DC's restrictive laws that don't recognize, licenses from any other state, doesn't recognize the ability to carry from those residents who live in permitless carry states?
12: Well, yeah, and you know, this would be a great way of doing what the left has done for years, which is they file a lawsuit against a criminal prosecution, and the Justice Department comes in and says, actually, this law is unconstitutional. We'll agree to settle the case, and we'll agree that this particular ordinance in D.C. needs to be wiped off the books. You know, that would be a quick way of getting rid of this.
13: Yeah, absolutely. Well, we'll see what happens. Jeanine Pirro has some tough decisions to make. I want to shift gears here, Hans, and talk about what's going on at Cornell. You've got seven students
12: right.
13: who've been publicly accused of sexual assault. They've not been criminally charged. From a lawyer's perspective, what concerns you about the way this case is?
12: Well, look, we should keep in mind the reason they weren't criminally charged was because when Jane Doe spoke to the police and spoke to the DA, she said, I did all of this voluntarily. I drank. I, on my own, went to this fraternity house. I consented to sex. Now, 2 years later, all of a sudden, she files a civil suit. I mean, either she's regretting what she did and doesn't want to take responsibility for it, or she sees a big financial payday because she's also sued the university, which obviously had no idea what was going on. And frankly, she needs to be outed. These defendants are out there being condemned in social media, and yet she's hiding under the mask of anonymity. It's too similar to what happened in 2006 at Duke and in 2014 at UVA, where the gang rape stories ended up being big hoaxes.
13: Is there the possibility of a criminal investigation being reopened? I mean, could these seven individuals, as you say, when she went to police 2 years ago, she said that this was consensual. She said that essentially said that no crime had occurred. Is there even a realistic possibility of these seven individuals being charged criminally, or is this going to stay a civil matter?
12: Well, that depends on whether the DA gives in to the political and social pressure being put on him. He obviously made the right decision 2 years ago because she said this was all consensual. And to now suddenly, when she has changed her story and has a big financial payday at the end of the rainbow, if she's successful, to then suddenly file criminal charges, the only reason to do that, again, would be to give in to the huge social media and political pressure being faced. Because these seven college kids have been found guilty already, and they haven't even stepped into the courtroom.
13: Absolutely. I mean, and so that brings us to, believe victims, right? But our legal system is also built around the presumption of innocence. So
12: that is right.
13: You know, how do you protect allegations are this serious?
12: I would not want to take this case into a courtroom also, because we've seen what juries now do in blue states. And I'm afraid that they would say, when a woman makes these kind of accusations, she has to believe, no matter her contradictory statements, no matter that the evidence shows that this was all consensual.
13: All right. So, Hans, if somebody is falsely accused, publicly identified,
12: right,
13: what legal remedies do they have after the fact? I mean, is defamation law realistically enough to repair that kind of damage?
12: No. I mean, it's very hard to get your reputation back. But if I was these seven students, I would countersue her in this civil suit for defamation. And you'll recall that that's exactly what happened in 2014 when Rolling Stone came out with this whole story accusing this fraternity at the University of Virginia and accused administration officials there of not doing anything about it. Like I said, the whole thing turned out to be a hoax, and they were very successful, the fraternity and UVA officials, in getting a very large settlement from Rolling Stones to get rid of the defamation lawsuit. And that's certainly what the boys in this case ought to do.
13: Okay. All right. Hans, listen, you're going to stick around.
12: Right.
13: Hans Oskowski, a senior legal fellow at Advancing American Freedom, is going to be with us here. But we've got, I think, time for one more question before we have to take a break. Hans, when we come back, I want to talk about what's going on. So let's lead into that. You know, 15, 20 second answer. Looking at the docket for this term, what is the one case you think Americans should be paying the most attention to?
12: Case out of Arizona on whether folks registering to vote can be required to prove they're U.S. citizens, because that affects every single American voter in the country.
13: All right. We have got much more with Hyde. Can't disagree with that. Hans Oskowski, senior legal fellow at Advancing American Freedom, is going to stick around for another segment. When we come back, we've got a lot more with Hans on the latest legal news of the day, the legal battles that could have consequences well beyond Washington. We've got more with Hans Oskowski next. I'm Cam Edwards, filling in for Larry O'Connor. You're listening to O'Connor and Company.
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13: Good Monday morning to you. You're listening to O'Connor and Company. Still to come at 7:30, Stephen Lloyd joins us as the except a major climate case today. We've been talking about the Supreme Court and other legal issues with Hans von Spakovsky of Advancing American Freedom. Graciously stayed with us over the break, and I want to get right back into it. Hans, again, thank you so much for your time. I asked you about that Supreme Court case, the one case that Americans are paying the most attention to. Now, as the editor of Bearing Arms, I would also have to Vera Montes case into the ring as well. That is the Supreme Court case dealing with bans on so-called assault weapons.
12: Right.
13: How big a ruling is this? I mean, we've seen, you know, Heller saying, yes, there's an individual right to keep and bear arms. Bruin says, yes, that individual right extends to carrying outside of the home. What is Vera Montes all about, and how important is this case in terms of Second Amendment jurisprudence?
12: Well, look, you very well know that AR-15s and so-called assault weapons are simply semi-automatic rifles. They're not any different from the typical kind of hunting rifle that's used all over the country, other than in appearance. And yet we have more than a dozen states that have banned so-called assault rifles based really on nothing more than appearance. If those laws are not overturned, I don't see what would stop those same states from coming in and banning all semi-automatic hunting rifles, the kinds that people use all the time, not only to defend themselves, but for hunting. So to me, this is a very, very important case. The law is based, the bans are based on appearance, nothing else.
13: Yeah, well, and, you know, and not only semi-automatic rifles, but we're seeing a number of states go after semi-automatic handguns, specifically Glock handguns, right? Because they can be illegally modified to fire fully automatic. But again, so I think you're right. I mean, if the Supreme Court were to say, yes, you can ban these commonly owned semi-automatic rifles, that would absolutely open the door to, yes, you can also ban these commonly owned semi-automatic handguns as well.
12: Right.
13: The Supreme Court's also weighed in on the federal SAVE database. Can you talk about what SAVE is and why this has become so important in the election integrity debate?
12: Well, SAVE is a database maintained by the Department of Homeland Security. And what the Trump administration did is they actually made it more effective, more accurate by adding Social Security records to it and told state election officials, you can use the SAVE database to check your state voter registration list and verify that people are citizens. The League of Women Voters, all these leftist groups went to court and actually got an injunction from a lower court telling states why they couldn't use this database, even though federal law specifically allows them to do it. Well, fortunately, the Supreme Court overturned that injunction, and states can again start using it to verify citizenship. The thing is, states don't have to use it. Places like California, New York won't. They don't want to do anything about the aliens on their voter rolls, but at least red states will be able to clean up their rolls.
13: Okay. All right. What we've got here, I got to also ask you about Justice Samuel Alito. He's got a new book out. He's making the rounds. He said something really interesting on CBS. He says he's got an opinion about who leaked the draft Dobbs decision. Strong enough to publicly identify that person. What did you?
12: I have to say that if they have enough evidence, if he believes he knows who it is, why hasn't the Chief Justice revealed that information? Why hasn't the Chief Justice done the kind of thorough investigation or called in the FBI and others to out this person? That was an outrageous abuse, an ethical abuse that should result in the pulling of the license of whoever was involved, if they're a lawyer, and the firing, if they were a permanent employee at the Supreme Court. And it just is shocking that nothing's been done about this.
13: Yeah, you're right. Hans, listen. Can't catch up with you. Thank you so much for being a part of the program today.
12: Thanks for having me.
13: You bet. Hans von Spakovsky, Senior Legal Fellow at Advancing American Freedom. Now, coming up, we're going to be staying with the Supreme Court. The justices have a major climate case that could determine whether states and local governments can use state courts to go after energy global carbon emissions. I'm Cam Edwards, filling in for Larry O'Connor, and this is O'Connor and Company.
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0: Arizona News Audio, an attorney for the family of stricken ASU hockey player Matthew Mage, saying newly announced steps by the university don't go far enough in seeking answers to questions about Matthew's heat stroke collapse in August. ASU announcing former state Supreme Court Chief Justice Scott Bales will lead an independent review.
3: The university is asking Justice Bales to look at and review policy. But that's not the questions that need to be answered here, right? He's not hired to review what went wrong.
0: State Game and Fish warning people who work around animals to watch for bright white insect eggs or maggots near open wounds could be beginnings of New World screwworm infestation. Dangerous, says state vet Ann Fan.
5: There is a potential if a person have the maggots on them and they're not able to seek treatment quickly, it can cause death.
0: Gas prices in the state at $4.74 a gallon. Cardinals lose to the Giants 36-24. Jeff Scott, Arizona News Audio.
6: 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When Barkley hears hissing coming from a gas appliance, he leaves fast. When Barkley sees dirt or water shooting from the ground, he leaves fast. Barkley then calls 911 and Southwest Gas from a safe location.
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11: It's O'Connor and Company. I'm Cam Edwards, filling in for Larry O'Connor. Still ahead, we'll get into the latest developments surrounding that dramatic incident aboard a Dubai flight bound for Tel Aviv, where a co-pilot allegedly attacked the captain in the cockpit. Passengers helped restrain him. The plane forced to make an emergency landing in Saudi Arabia. But first, the Supreme Court is hearing arguments today in a case that could have enormous consequences for climate litigation all across the country. Suncor Energy versus Boulder County centers on whether state and local governments can use state law lawsuits to seek damages from energy companies for alleged climate.

0: County. What is Boulder County trying to do here, and why has this case made it up to the Supreme Court?
1: Well, Boulder County had a major wildfire a few years ago, and they would like to sue Big Oil, and on the allegation that Big Oil emissions caused global warming that led to their fire. And of course, they haven't sued in the federal court. They have sued in state court because you know, state courts tend to give better outcomes for local governments. It's just, you know, Homerism. And so the issue here is whether states and local governments can sue energy companies in state court on the basis of climate. And you know, the right answer here is that no, they can't. If these suits could be filed at all, they'd have to be filed in federal court, because federal court is where climate belongs. Climate is inherently a federal issue. Whether the government decides to do something on climate or not, it's a federal issue. And the government can choose not to do anything, and that does not open the door for states and local governments to file lawsuits against Big Oil. Now, you know, that's sort of the legal perspective here. Of course, I don't think that any of these suits have any merit at all, because you cannot show that emissions had anything to do with wildfires. Even if you believe in what I'll call climate hoax science, the United States, the entire country, could go dark today, stop emitting, and the hypothetical impact on global temperature would be a reduction of 0.2 degrees every year. So, you know, clearly it's not measurable. It's not really happening. And then here you have Greens, you know, working through blue states trying to wreck Big Oil.
0: Yeah, I mean, let's just assume for the sake of argument, right, that that this is taking place. But how could you possibly determine that one company or even a group of companies caused a particular climate-related harm in one city or one county when carbon emissions are coming from every country, every economy on Earth? Why not sue, you know, the Chinese government or Chinese energy companies as opposed to Suncor?
1: Well, that's a great question. I hope a Supreme Court justice asks the Boulder's lawyers that today, because the United States is about 10% of global emissions, and that is declining. The oil industry, and it's really consumers, right? It's we drive the cars. The emissions come out of our cars, not really out of the oil industry. So how you can blame a couple oil companies who were, you know, in the dock today for the Boulder wildfire is just absurd. But this is where climate has taken us. I mean, all of climate is absurd, from the science to the law to the policy. And you know, the Supreme Court has a great opportunity today to put an end to that.
0: All right, so what happens if Boulder wins? I mean, there are nearly 30 other lawsuits that are very similar, coming from states, cities, and counties around the country. And what happens if Boulder wins to those lawsuits, and what happens if Boulder loses with those lawsuits?
1: Well, if Boulder wins, then Big Oil will be prosecuted in every blue state for providing us with the energy we need to run our lives. Our entire lives, or every part of our lives, depends on fossil fuels. If Boulder loses, that will be the end of this state climate litigation. And if they want, you know, they can always try to do this in federal court. And but of course, there's going to be a lot less bias in the outcome of the cases. The Supreme Court also has a chance to end litigation, climate litigation, in federal court at some point. So I look forward to that. You know, this should turn out okay today for sane people. You know, there will be five conservative justices that understand that climate is a federal issue, not a state issue. Justice Alito has unfortunately recused himself because he's an investor in some oil companies. Of course, we are all investors in oil companies, especially all federal employees. I think the recusal was silly, but it is what it is. But I think there's still enough justices for a good outcome here.
0: You know, does this stop with fossil

0: fuel producers? I mean, could this same legal theory be used against automakers or airlines or any other industry that produces emissions to any measurable degree?
1: Possibly. I mean, you never know where this is going to end because it doesn't make any sense to start with. So it could go anywhere. But you know, they have targeted, you know, they have demonized the oil industry for the last 30, 40 years. And so they have, you know, they think they have documents going back years saying that, you know, the oil industry knew about global warming. This is all nonsense. This is all just a lot of nonsense. So, you know, we're just gonna have to wait and see and hope. The arguments start at 10 o'clock today. I'll be listening very closely. I think it probably will go the right way because it really is a no-brainer legally. But, of course, you never really know in today's world.
0: You don't. I mean, and there have been some surprising decisions from the Supreme Court. You know, I think it was last term you had Mexico versus Smith & Wesson. Mexico was suing gun makers, basically saying that they were the proximate cause of violence, cartel violence south of the border. That ended up being a unanimous decision against Mexico. So not even the liberal wing of the court would go along with Mexico's arguments. Maybe we'll see that here. I'm curious, though, Stephen, because these lawsuits are usually framed as making big oil pay, right? Big oil's got to pay for the damage they're doing to the environment. But doesn't big oil, quote unquote, if Suncor were to lose, would they not just pass on the damages to consumers? Ultimately, is it not you or I who would end up paying, these left-wing groups that are suing?
1: Well, of course. The hard reality here is that our society, every part of it, depends 100% on the oil and gas industry. You can't get away from it. All our products, the cars we drive, the factories people work in, just everything depends on fossil fuels. You can't get away from it. And so big oil, part of the reason big oil plays the climate game, and this is part of their fault for entertaining, what I'll call climate idiocy. For about 20 years now, they have gone along and said, oh, yeah, this is a problem. We got to work on it. But they have their own business reasons for doing that. But in the end, if states can go and sue oil companies in state courts and, win huge verdicts, you're absolutely right. All these costs are just going to be passed on to us. Energy will become senselessly expensive, like it was during the Biden administration, kind of like prices are high now. People don't like it. It'll just get worse. When the Obama administration came into office, they wanted U.S. gas prices to be like European gas prices, which at the time was $8 to $10 a gallon. That is still their goal. And if the oil industry can be sued willy nilly, well, we're just going to pay more for everything.
0: All right. You mentioned Justice Alito is recusing himself. So there are only going to be eight justices deciding this case. What happens if they split 4-4?
1: Well, then the lower court decision stands and these lawsuits can go forward. So, that's a bad outcome. It's not as bad as having a Supreme Court ruling against big oil, but it leaves the lower court holding in place. So, it is imperative that we get at least a 5-3 decision on this. And this really should happen sooner rather than later. Let's clear this issue up. There's no reason that it has been dragging on this long.
0: All right, so when you are listening to the arguments that, again, start at 10 a.m. this morning, what are you going to be listening for in terms of, tells from the justices? I know it's not always possible to get a sense of where the court might come down, but oftentimes you can get at least a general sense of where a particular justice is leaning. What are you going to be listening for this morning?
1: Well, so I'm mostly going to be listening to the conservative justices, and I'm going to be listening for have them explain how this is a state issue, how state courts can resolve climate, which is if climate was a real issue, emissions were a real global issue, the federal government would be at the negotiating table, right? At the UN, where you'd be negotiating this. But the Trump administration has pulled us out of those negotiations. But if it were real, it would be the federal government taking the lead, not the states. It's federal policy, not state policy. So I'm going to be listening to how the justices, have Boulder explain that, and whether Boulder has, a better explanation is in their briefs.
0: All right. Well, we'll be tuning in. With this being the first real oral argument of the fall term, Steve, when do you expect a decision to come down?
1: Something like this could be just months. This doesn't have to be a June decision. I think it should be just months.
0: Okay. All right. Well, Steve Milloy, Senior Policy Fellow at the Energy and Environment Legal Institute, former member of Trump's EPA transition team, founder of Junk Science. Real pleasure talking to you this morning. Thanks so much for being a part of the show.
1: Thanks for having me, Cam.
0: Absolutely. All right. Coming up, new details about that extraordinary incident on a Dubai to Tel Aviv flight. A co-pilot allegedly attacking the captain inside the cockpit. Passengers helped to restrain him. The plane forced to divert, make an emergency landing in Saudi Arabia. We'll get into what happened aboard that flight and the latest on the investigation coming up next. I'm Cam Edwards, filling in for Larry O'Connor, and this is O'Connor and Company.

0: Millions will vote soon, but do they really know the issues? Now, Rob Schmidt is on Newsmax tonight talking about the war for America's future. Rob Schmidt reveals that many Americans are embracing socialism, especially young people. 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A secure border, biggest tax cuts in history, inflation under control, lowest drug prices, largest crime drop ever, and so much more. 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
11: Welcome back to O'Connor and Company. I'm Cam Edwards, filling in for Larry O'Connor. We want to turn now to that terrifying incident aboard Fly Dubai, Flight 1073, and the serious security questions emerging about how the co-pilot was ever allowed into that cockpit. The flight was traveling from Dubai to Tel Aviv last Wednesday when authorities say the co-pilot attacked the captain and attempted to crash the Boeing 737 MAX, sending the aircraft plunging some 14,000 feet in just a matter of seconds. Passengers have described the terrifying moments on board as they realized that something had gone terribly wrong. This is clip 7.
12: Passengers restrained the co-pilot, seized control of Flight 1073's cockpit, and the plane landed safely in Saudi Arabia. Those passengers are beginning to tell their stories and talking with correspondent Matt Gutman.
13: That minute is probably the longest minute of my life, and the first thing that went up is actually 9/11. And I said, how can it be? How can we end this life like that?
14: This past Wednesday, they were strangers on a plane. By Friday, they were family. This was the first time Hero passengers Daniel Schlichter, Zvika Manes, Tal Samuel, and Asaf Rajwan had seen each other since those terrifying moments on Fly Dubai's Flight 1073.
13: You see all your life and you think about what is important, and just holding my wife's hand and saying, if we have to go, we have to go.
14: Their Boeing 737 MAX was nosediving into the Arabian desert nearly at the speed of sound. The co-pilot from Oman stabbed the captain, grabbed the controls, and tried to crash the plane full of Israeli passengers. The jet plummeted 14,000 feet in seconds. They were less than 30 seconds from crashing.
15: The G-forces, when you're thrown backwards, must have been
16: crazy.
15: Absolutely insane.
16: Like a roller coaster.
15: Like a roller coaster.
14: What the passengers couldn't have known was that inside the locked cockpit, Captain Smet Machar was fighting for his life, as he told Israeli Prime Minister Benjamin Netanyahu on Saturday.
17: The co-pilot wanted to pray, and suddenly there was a big blow to the back of my head. I did try to stop him, and that's when I gave everything that I had and just went for the door and opened the door, and thankfully people were waiting.
11: So now we're learning more about the co-pilot's background, and apparent warning signs were missed. According to new reporting, he had previously been banned from flying, yet he somehow got another job as a pilot. His name was reportedly on a security manifest, but that manifest was not properly checked. There are even reports that the co-pilot had previously talked about killing Jews. So what failed? Airline screening, intelligence sharing, security measures, all of the above, maybe? Joining us to talk about this, Lieutenant Colonel Tony Schaefer, retired senior intelligence operative, president of Project Sentinel, former U.S. Army Lieutenant Colonel and CIA-trained intelligence officer. Colonel Schaefer,
18: morning,
11: thank
18: Cam.
11: You so much for your time this morning.
18: Good to be here. Thank you for having me.
11: Good morning.
18: Always good to be here.
11: Yeah. All right. So, again, I mean, when you listen to all of the issues regarding this co-pilot, how did he ever get in that cockpit to begin with?
18: Well, he was taken out of the cockpit because Oman, the airline there, had fired him because of the jihadi research and a propensity that he had been showing in I don't think we pinned it down, but it was the 2024, 2025, he was fired. So that was a big clue right there that somehow he didn't get placed on an internal watch list of airlines because of his activities. Now, fast forward, you have this Fly Dubai, which is great because it's a derivative of the Abraham Accords. UAE and Israel are getting along, and you have this regular exchange of people flying back and forth. So somehow this Omani was able to get a job in that airline, which he's not supposed to, because people from Oman are not permitted in Israel. And Oman doesn't permit Omani citizens to go to Israel. So that's the first big, like, how did this happen? And secondly, how did the airline then, when they know all this, they know the rules, they know that the Israelis aren't supposed to permit people from Oman in, was there some sort of deception on the manifest? Because the Israelis should have alerted the moment they saw this guy's name that he's Omani. He's not permitted in Israel. So that's just the beginning. And then, of course, you go from there regarding the flight path, the fact that no one was apparently paying close attention to what was going on. I don't think there was any actual air response from the Israelis to any great degree. I mean, by the time that they got someone up, it was already over. So they've got to recognize that this guy was, this Omani was bent on hitting. And I think the reporting today, Cam, and I tend to believe it's true, this guy intended to do a suicide crash into the Ben-Gurion Airport in Tel Aviv. And I think that's what he wanted to do. So this is something we have to look at very seriously.
11: Absolutely. Yeah, we're talking to you with Lieutenant Colonel Tony Schaefer. Colonel, can you stick around for just a for another segment here? Because I want to talk to you not about what happened on this flight, Dubai flight, but also what we're seeing right now in Iran and outside of Iran in the streets of Hormuz. Fantastic. I'm glad that you can stick around. There is more to come with Lieutenant Colonel Tony Schaefer, again, retired Department of War, senior intelligence operative, president of Project Sentinel, former U.S. Army Lieutenant Colonel, CIA-trained intelligence officer. We're also going to be talking about what's going on with the G7 releasing 100 million barrels of fuel reserves. We're going to get Tony's take on the latest security concerns surrounding U.S. and allied military bases in the U.K. So stick around. I'm Cam Edwards, filling for Larry O'Connor, and this is O'Connor and Company.
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22: Breaking news this hour from Town Hall. I'm Rich Thomason. It is a full docket as the Supreme Court, beginning its new term today, is poised to take up what some call the most important case of the Trump presidency.
23: The justices are set to review a pivotal immigration case challenging the Trump administration's policy of mandatory detention without bond hearings for illegal immigrants during deportation proceedings. The outcome could significantly impact the president's deportation agenda, with MAGA supporters anxious as it hinges on the court's interpretation of a 1996 immigration law. The case involves a Brazilian who entered the U.S. illegally over 20 years ago.
22: Correspondent Ron Taylor. A potential terror plot, including the arrest of 6 men, has prompted the U.S. to relocate all of its B-1 bombers from a base in Britain back to the States. The death of a Russian lab worker from pneumonic plague, prompting the isolation of 200 people in Siberia, where the research facility is located, Secretary of State Rubio says the U.S. trying to keep on top of that situation.
0: Like anything else, something like that gets out, it could quickly spread. So we're watching and monitoring it closely.
22: President Trump has been urging backers to vote as if he were on the ballot next month, and he's campaigning as if he were on the ballot with multiple stops planned far and wide.
1: This week, the president will be campaigning for Republican candidates across the country. President Trump scheduled to visit the Nebraska State Fairgrounds in Grand Island, Nebraska today for a rally for Senator Pete Ricketts. On Wednesday, the president is scheduled to return to Texas to campaign again for Ken Paxton for Senate, this stop in San Antonio. The president also scheduled to return to Alabama for the SEC game Saturday night in Tuscaloosa against the Georgia Bulldogs. Laura Winters reporting.
22: On Wall Street, stocks are mixed, with the Dow trading about 97 points higher, while the Nasdaq is up 190. Townhall.com.
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3: There's a weird cockroach in Hawaii that gives birth to live offspring and feeds them with milk. Scientists studied them and found that, well, for bugs at least, sleep is a vital component to a healthy pregnancy. Sleep-deprived roaches had pregnancies 25 days longer than their well-rested counterparts, and their milk proteins dropped in half. 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So, if you're pregnant, take a tip from our disgusting cockroach friends and get some sleep. 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
27: From the KTOX Route 66 Broadband Weather Center, I'm Roger Storm. It's sunny and 74 degrees here in Needles, with a high near 100 this afternoon. Up in Bullhead City, it's 78 and sunny, headed for 99. Tomorrow stays sunny with a high near 100 again. KTOX 1340 and 92.9 has been the Tri-State's talk leader for over 20 years.
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11: And welcome back to O'Connor and Company. I'm Cam Edwards, editor at Bearing Arms, filling in for Larry O'Connor this morning. And we are back with Lieutenant Colonel Tony Schaefer, president of Project Sentinel. Before the break, we were talking about that terrifying incident aboard Fly Dubai, Flight 1073. Now we're learning even more about the alleged pilot, the co-pilot, reportedly admitted to investigators that he did intend to crash the aircraft into a target on the ground in Israel. Investigators now looking at whether he had outside help, whether there could be a connection to a terrorist organization. And the security questions are mounting. How did a pilot who had reportedly been banned from flying get back into a cockpit? How are the warning signs missed? And could this have been an attempted 9/11 style attack? Tony, again, thank you so much for sticking with us. I want to pick up right there.
6: Sure.
11: And then I want to turn to Iran, yeah. the renewed threats in the Strait of Hormuz, growing pressure on Iran's oil exports. But again, investigators now reportedly say that the co-pilot admitted he intended to crash this aircraft into a target on the ground in Israel. So does that fundamentally change how intelligence agencies are investigating this? Originally this was a fight between the co-pilot and the pilot. Then it turned into perhaps an attempted hijacking. It seems pretty clear now we're looking at what was an attempted terror attack, right?
18: Yeah, and I think there was outside help. Again, just when we were talking about before the last break, Cam, there's too many unexplainable lapses. I'm fine with like a little mistake here and there, but there's too many things that happened all at once to cause the circumstance for this to happen. And we got to look at who he was associated with, how he got his job, because one of the things that we all know is that Oman is a gateway for Iran. And if Oman was trying to put pressure on the UAE or Dubai to do something, it could have very well happened that they got him a job. And then once he's got that job, he's got access to the Israelis. So we got to trace this back to its logical conclusion. I'm not saying the Iranians were involved, but you got this. You got the attack in England against our airbase. I think there's more things in the works. I don't want to sound paranoid, but these things tend to not happen as individual acts if a state's behind it. And I think Iran is that desperate to do something right now.
11: Well, I agree. And I think that you're right. I think they're looking for vulnerabilities anywhere that they can find them.
18: Yep.
11: So what will investigators be looking at right now? Communications, financial transactions, obviously any contacts with extremist groups. But will they be looking, again, as you say, if this guy had outside help, where did that help come from, right? Was it within the airline? We talk about the security manifest, how this guy who was banned from flying got back into the cockpit. Is it possible that, even Fly Dubai has individuals who are outside of this co-pilot who might have assisted this individual or worked with him to get him into the cockpit?
18: Exactly. So this is not the first incident where an insider had access, Cam. There was another incident about 10 years ago where an Egyptian aircraft was taken down under very similar circumstance where the pilot was involved. At least twice an Egyptian air. So that's the first place I'd start with Dubai, or Fly Dubai. It's like, okay, how did this guy get in? Who was making sure he was on this flight in particular? Because again, Fly Dubai goes to other places besides Israel. They didn't have to put him on the flight to Israel because he's not supposed to be on that flight. So that was a huge alerting indicator of something going wrong. So I'd start there and go back. And regarding the whole idea of state sponsorship, this guy, because of his pro-terrorism stance, this co-pilot who attempted to take it down, had to be known to the Iranians. The Iranians, like you said, Cam, are looking for vulnerabilities. This guy is like a Reese's cup. He's the chocolate looking for the peanut butter to do something. And it was kind of like an evil putting someone willing to a target that was vulnerable. And that's, I think, exactly what happened here.
11: So before we turn our attention to what's happening in Iran itself, I want to ask you as well. We saw the news that the U.S. has moved its B-1 bombers out of RAF Fairford, apparently over concerns about another potential terror attack there. How significant is that, Tony? You know, obviously, it's capable of performing their missions, even if they're taken off here on U.S. soil. But this seems like a pretty big step to remove all of those bombers from that same airbase where, again, we had, you know, five individuals arrested, released on bond, bizarrely enough. And now, you know, allegations that they were planning some sort of terror attack.
18: Yeah, well, first, it's bizarre beyond explanation that they would put these guys on bail, especially since one of them is of Iranian origin. So that's a huge clue, just saying. And regarding the base, now, you know, England used to be essentially a safe haven for our military. Since World War II, we had special privileges. I've been there a number of times. They would let us stay in the nicest hotels downtown, Cam, in London, if we were there for a visit. Those days are gone. And I think because of the changes culturally within England, it's no longer a friendly environment. So we have other options. We have a number of bases that we can send aircraft to. The Portuguese have Azores. We have an airstrip in Azores on the islands. The Germans, as much as we had some issues with them, we've got Rhein-Main. So we've got other places to put them. And oh, by the way, Poland, we're going to be building a permanent base in Poland now. So this is the policy of not messing around in full effect. Something happens where we feel the security has been degraded or attrited to the point of where it's not viable, we'll just leave because we have other options. And so I applaud this move. I think the British are going to find that the economic damage that our base shutting down, because we're going to just shut it down at this point, the damage done to their economy will be something else they're going to regret.
11: Well, let's talk about economic damage, not in England, but in Iran. Treasury Secretary Scott Bessent says Iran could essentially have no oil on the water this week. If Iran really is unable to export meaningful quantities of oil, what does that do to the regime financially, and how soon are they going to feel that impact?
18: Yeah, so it's taken time. And at any given time, Cam, for those who follow the shipping industry, there's about 20 million barrels of oil in transit any given time. Not all Iranian, but all the countries from all over the world. So it takes time for that to get from point A to point B because these tankers are huge. They move about 10 to 12 knots. Well, all those tankers that the Iranians were able to get out ahead of our blockade have reached their port of destination, and they've offloaded their cargo. So that means literally the fungible assets the Iranians had to work with are done. They're gone. Nothing's left. Nothing in the tank, so to speak, to use a metaphor. So at this point, Cam, it's very clear that the economic damage that's already started through the devastation of bombing is going to be exacerbated because of the now cutting off of all the funding. Plus, there are some things going on in the Black Sea that we're doing to shut off the one pipeline the Iranians had out to the Black Sea. So right now, the Iranians will be feeling the squeeze where none of their government services or government activities can be paid for because literally there's no money coming in to pay for anything. And that's what the strategy is, to basically to fund their economy to the point of their government collapsing.
11: Yeah. All right. So to that end, I mean, the currency is plunging. Iran's oil minister just resigned. We are seeing reports from workers in Iran saying that their salaries can no longer support them. So from an intelligence, indicators would tell you that the economic pressure is getting to a breaking point.
18: It is, but it's not enough. We got to do multiple things. Like there's other things going on right now, some of which are already public. For example, we're putting pressure on the Kurds in the West. We're putting pressure on the Baluch in the East to essentially do incursions into Iran to create real hardship and chaos within the ranks of the IRGC. Plus, there's other things we're doing to get communications in. I think there's been disclosed that we're trying to get things like Starlink into the rebel groups to make sure they can communicate out. And then we obviously have a new carrier battle group going in for the military options should President Trump choose to go back to that. And I can tell you for a fact, we have not used all the military force we have available should the president direct us to do that as a military. So it's bad news for the Iranians, and I think with continued pressure, you will see a collapse of their economy overall.
6: What does that look like? I mean, is it when the government can't pay its workers, when it can't subsidize basic goods, when it starts to have difficulty paying the security forces that keep the regime in power? I mean, when will we be able to see those signs that, okay, you know, the collapse is here?
18: I think you're going to see it when cities start going dark, not so much dark as in no power or no lights, but as in not having communications with Tehran, where you see blatant and undeniable evidence of uprisings. I think that's when we're going to see the beginning of the end of their country.
6: Okay. Lieutenant Colonel Tony Shaver, can I ask you to stick around for another segment? Because I've got more questions for you.
18: Sure. Sure. Absolutely.
6: Excellent. I'm glad to hear it. We're going to talk about what's going on in Europe with the release of some diesel supplies, what that means going forward. Again, Tony Shaver is going to stick with us. I also want to talk about the Americas. We've been talking a lot about what's going on in the Middle East, but there's obviously a lot going on around the world as well. So with Defense Secretary Pete Hegseth signaling a potential shift in U.S. military strategy, we've got that to talk about. Tony Shaver stays with us next. So stick around. I'm Cam Edwards filling in for Larry O'Connor, and this is O'Connor and Company.

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13: Welcome back to O'Connor and Company. I'm Cam Edwards, editor at Bearing Arms, filling in for Larry O'Connor today. Lieutenant Colonel Tony Shaver sticking with us for one more segment as we turn to the latest national security news, including the Pentagon's expanding fight against drug trafficking in our own hemisphere, the possibility of shifting U.S. military resources from Europe to Central and South America. We'll also get Tony's take on what that strategy could look like in the latest U.S. strike on a alleged drug smuggling vessel in the Caribbean. And coming up later in the hour, Dr. Robert Malone joins us to talk about the alarming reports out of Russia involving a suspected case of pneumonic plague linked to a laboratory accident. How concerned should we actually be? What do we know? Dr. Malone joins us coming up. But first, back, Lieutenant Colonel Tony Shaver. And Colonel, thanks again for sticking around.
14: Sure.
13: So I mentioned the shifting strategy from Secretary Pete Hegseth, resources moving from Europe to Central and South America, the Pentagon intensifying its fight against drug trafficking. We had a another ship that was believed to be carrying drugs that was targeted by the U.S. military on Sunday. That brings the four people were killed, which brings the reported total to at least 235 people killed and 70 strikes since this campaign began last year. What do those numbers, first of all, tell you about the scale of this operation and the scale of the drug trafficking that we're seeing in these waters?
15: Well, first off, the reason we're doing this is to partially defund the World Economic groups which have supported this. The Lloyd's of London, the Banks of London, they were washing a lot of money with the cartels through the Caribbean. So that's why we started there. The scope of this, I think, is something we've recognized. I worked counter-drug in the mid-1990s when we went after the Medellin and Cali cartels, and we actually defeated them. But by defeating them, we actually kind of created even more because other groups sprung out. So that's what we're now fighting. And by the way, if anybody wants to read it, I know we didn't talk, this is not a book promotion, but I wrote a book about 10 years ago that a certain Secretary of War probably read, just saying, called The Last Line. And we contemplated turning the drug war into a real war. As a matter of fact, that's the tagline. So again, someone named Pete may have read this, just saying. And the whole idea is to take seriously what they are regarding a threat. Fentanyl, other drugs permeating our society had done great damage to every aspect, every community in the nation. So it's necessary. But the big thing here, Cam, regarding the military app operations themselves, we are creating a tapestry of interlocking relationships within those countries like Colombia, like Panama, Ecuador. We're working to make sure that these nations have the same interests we do regarding stopping this, because when these drug groups get in there, especially in Mexico, it's not just them trafficking, it's them essentially undermining rule of law and the government itself. So that's why this effort's so important. That's why it's so massive. And we're contemplating moving more military forces in to reinforce it, to make our hemisphere way more safe.
13: So, I mean, again, you talk about the administration pursuing these agreements, allowing joint operations against criminal groups on the ground in Latin American countries. How different is that from striking boats in international waters? And you know, again, what type of numbers are we talking about in terms of military use?
15: Yeah. So, interestingly enough, on open waters, if a boat is on international waters and they're not actually running a flag or registered, they're considered essentially a pirate ship. A ship without a nation essentially is a ship that can be essentially struck by any nation. It's not just us. And so this is why we've been able to go after the Shadow Fleet, Cam. Remember, we did the Venezuelan tankers because they were either showing a false flag or not properly registered. These boats, needless to say, they're not registered. Mm-hmm. They're not running any flags, so they're pirates. So there's no law against going after pirates. I know it sounds weird, but you know, this goes back to basically the traditions of the sea before any law of the seas existed. And so that's what's happening here. If you're told to heave to by a U.S. Navy warship or Coast Guard vessel, you got to do it, or else you can suffer the consequences of what we're seeing. And for the record, I don't think the Pentagon's just firing indiscriminately. Every time one of these ships are attacked, they've been given the chance, Cam, to surrender. That is to say, they've been contacted, they've been told to heave to, stop so you can be boarded, And when that doesn't happen, that's when they're attacked. We do not discriminately go out there and just assassinate people. So I think that's one of the misconceptions right now, that we're just out randomly killing these folks. That's not true. We give them the chance to surrender first. If they don't surrender, then the inevitable consequences is being attacked.
13: Colonel, we're going to have to leave it there, but thank you so much for your time this morning. Really appreciate it. It's on O'Connor and Company. Dr. Robert Malone joins us to talk about a potential plague outbreak in Russia. Stick around.
14: Millions will vote soon, but do they really know the issues? Now, Rob Schmidt is on Newsmax tonight talking about the war for America's future. Rob Schmidt reveals that many Americans are embracing socialism, especially young people. 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
18: Arizona News Audio, the family of ASU hockey player Matthew Mayich responding to the announcement by ASU and the retaining former state Supreme Court Chief Justice Scott Bales to conduct an independent review. Mayich family attorney Leonard Aragon.
19: He wasn't asked to figure out exactly what happened here and what went wrong. And that's the problem the family has with this independent investigation. They don't have a problem with Justice Bales. They have a problem with the task that was given.
18: Matthew remains hospitalized in critical condition. Migrant advocacy group Humane Borders alleging federal agencies have denied new permits for a dozen water stations in the Sonoran Desert. Agencies claiming the water stations attract more border crossers.
20: Our water stations follow where the data says people are dying. So that is a false statement. It's that we are responding to an emergency, to a crisis.
18: Octavio Fuentes with Humane Borders. Government has long argued that removing water sources will deter migration. Gas prices in the state, $4.74 a gallon. Cardinals lose to the Giants, 36-24. Jeff Scott, Arizona News Audio.
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13: It's O'Connor and Company. I'm Cam Edwards, editor at Bearing Arms, filling in for Larry O'Connor today. We turn now to a story out of Russia that certainly sounds alarming, but one where the facts are still developing here. The White House says it is monitoring reports of a suspected plague case and related quarantines in Russia after a woman who was working at an anti-plague research facility in Siberia died after an apparent lab accident. Now, Russian authorities have taken preliminary cautions. Importantly, though, they have not publicly confirmed that the researcher actually contacted plague. Other reports have described a quarantines involving hospitals, potentially hundreds of people who may have had contact with the researchers. So what do we actually know at this point? Is this an isolated laboratory incident, or is this something more serious? And before we start thinking that we're headed back to the Black Death, our next guest says not so fast, which is reassuring. Dr. Robert Malone has been examining the available information, says that calling this an outbreak at this point may be premature. He's also written a great Substack piece this morning digging into this story called The Broken Tube, A Plague Death in Siberia, which is definitely worth checking out at Malone News. Joining us now, Dr. Robert Malone, physician, scientist, bioethicist, and

0: thing is that after examining the samples from this unfortunate young woman, and remember that she's been on some sort of antibiotic treatment, they don't detect organisms. Now, what they don't say anything about is whether or not they ran PCR, which of course they did, and did not detect nucleic acid, ergo DNA, from this plague bacterium or any other agent that was recovered from her pneumonia. What they have done is, in this city of about 600,000 people, they've shut down the majority of the hospital capacity, including a children's hospital, for 3 weeks. So that's not a little thing. That's a significant, we got a problem kind of signal coming here. And that's what we're down to, reading between the lines. What are the actual signals coming out as opposed to the official narrative? The official narrative right now is that she died of a pneumonia of unknown cause, and it was that what they've said, and this is after investigation by this same public health agency, which, by the way, is the one that runs the laboratory. So that public health agency has self-determined that there were no errors in handling of plague bacteria or anything else in the context of this outbreak. So, or I shouldn't say, I should dial back. I'm sorry I said outbreak. We still just have one case. So this is not a major significant infectious disease outbreak of plague in Siberia. It's a single case in a laboratory worker who happened to work with plague and worked in a laboratory that works with plague, and who was apparently undiagnosed with plague, whether or not that's her final diagnosis, for about 4 days. So she was, many people were exposed to her during this period of time, and they weren't appropriately quarantined. Now, despite the kind of official denial, non-denial that this was plague, apparently the buzz is in picking up signal detection from these various hospitals that physicians are openly discussing plague in those facilities. So you have a kind of a disconnect between the official state narrative and what frontline docs are saying. Now, that's not particularly unusual, and we've seen that even here in the States from time to time. Most recently, the little dust up over measles in Pennsylvania, for example. So we can't cast stones, I think, at this point on the Russian public health apparatus. It is what it is. It's behaving like it would be expected to behave. But the narrative that this represents a biowarfare engineered pathogen, there is absolutely no evidence to support that narrative at this point in time. And I know that I'm glad that you picked up on the State Department conversations about this. They're being very appropriate, as far as I'm concerned, very measured in their response. I think there's no reason right now to raise this to a higher level of consideration under the biowarfare treaty as to whether or not some breach has happened and whether or not there are engineered pathogens being produced having to do with plague. And of course, the context of all of this is that plague has a very long history going back to World War II and beyond of having been engineered as a biowarfare agent. And virtually every country that was involved in any way in biowarfare also had vaccine development programs. Now, one of the oddities here is that if this woman did succumb to Yersinia pestis, the agent that's responsible for pneumonic plague, Russia has a licensed vaccine for plague. So I can't imagine that a person working on plague has not received the Russian vaccine. So that would imply that whatever this agent is, that what we have here is essentially a breakthrough infection that was not controlled by pre-vaccination using the Russian product. There's a whole bunch of things here that aren't quite making sense, and that is the most worrisome of all the signals.
1: Well,

0: Yeah, and as you said, I mean, there are a lot of assumptions that are having to be made. There are a lot of assumptions that should not be made at this point. We are relying on, I think, a very unreliable state in terms of putting out public information here. Let's just assume for a second that that this unfortunate woman did pass away from pneumonic plague. Or actually, we don't even have to assume that. If it was pneumonic plague, and if she was in contact with, you know, individuals over the course of that 4 days, what's the incubation period? When would we expect to start to see other individuals show symptoms if, in fact, she was able to pass this on to other individuals?
1: So that's a great question. Pneumonic plague is where you essentially get the organism into your lungs and then it spreads rapidly. That's different from bubonic plague, which is historically transmitted by fleas and was responsible for so much death in the Middle Ages in Europe. So pneumonic plague is a situation where, for instance, she would have had to cough. It's not that it's aerosol spread, but rather that it's on fomites. She would have had to cough on people, and that could have happened. They could be exposed to fomites. Their time course, if they were to develop pneumonic rather than bubonic plague, so that means that they got it somehow into their airway, their time to presentation would be in the range of 1 to 4 days typically. It could be up to 7 days for a very low dose exposure. So shutting down these hospitals for 3 weeks is a pretty extreme measure. It indicates that the Russian authorities do see this as a major risk in the region. I mean, that's quite a significant action to shut down hospitals for 3 weeks.
0: Yeah, and if the official cause is now pneumonia of unknown origin, what does that decision tell you? You know, what signals does that give in terms of, again, shutting down hospitals in a city of 600,000 people for nearly a month? Right. I mean, that's what they've seen be extended out further.
1: So. What my response was when this signal came across was to run a artificial intelligence signal analysis algorithm that I've developed over the last year, and ask this AI trained tool to go through a 6-stage process of analyzing the various signals associated with this. And one of the key signals for this routine is to look at the response to the outbreak and whether or not you're having propaganda, denial, censorship, et cetera, these signals that often cluster around an event that may have involved inappropriate activity. I'm choosing my words in terms of the origin of the pathogen. So this is starting to raise the analysis risk for an engineered pathogen in that algorithm, because you clearly are seeing state of management of information in a way to try to suppress or deny the story and or the aspects of the story that are particularly embarrassing to the state. And so that is among the most worrisome signals, that plus the hospitals getting shut down and the buzz from physicians on the front line that are all openly discussing that this is a plague environment, plague situation. So it's, you know, the question of whether or not this might represent an engineered pathogen is open at this point. I think that's the honest assessment. It's an open question. We have no confirmation. We have some signal detection at the level of communication. The definitive here is the sequence that would come, and you can obtain key information about that from PCR. They could also do serology. I know I'm talking deep wonkiness here about infectious disease, so forgive me. So there's things that the Russian government could do and could disclose that would reassure the world community that they're not dealing with an outbreak. But remember, this is a community of 600,000 people in Siberia. This is mm-hmm. not Moscow. I doubt there's international flights coming into Dulles from this area of the world right now.
0: All right. Dr. Malone, can you stay with us? Because I've got a few more questions about what we're seeing here and what we're not seeing right now. Okay, excellent. Russian authorities, again, now saying that they did not detect the plague organisms, that the researcher died from pneumonia of an unknown cause. So how does that square with reports of a lab accident today? Much more with Dr. Robert Malone when we come back, including whether this might be a bioweapon. Again, stick around. We've got more with Dr. Robert Malone. I'm Cam Edwards, filling in for Larry O'Connor. And this is...
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1: It is O'Connor and Company. I'm Cam Edwards, filling in for Larry O'Connor today. We are continuing our conversation with Dr. Robert Malone about the mysterious death of a young researcher at an anti-plague facility in Siberia. And the question surrounding what actually happened inside that laboratory. Russian authorities are now reportedly saying they detected no plague organism and that the researcher died from pneumonia of an unknown cause. At the same time, as Dr. Malone told us, the hospitals have been shut down for a period of 3 weeks in this city of 600,000 people, which does raise some important questions about how definitively plague can be ruled out, why there's so many people reportedly quarantined, why these hospitals are shut down, as well as what testing and sequencing data Russia should release. And if this was a laboratory exposure, what kind of research was being conducted? And at what point questions under the Biological Weapons Convention, as well as what lessons did we learn from the previous outbreak with COVID-19? Dr. Malone, let's pick it up there, if you don't mind. I mean, when we talk about this, I think everybody's mind kind of inevitably goes back to the early days of COVID, the years-long debate over its origins. So in your opinion, I mean, what lessons should we have learned from that experience about investigating a possible laboratory accident?
2: Well, I want to acknowledge that I think the entire world has PTSD from the last 7 years and how things were mismanaged. In the case of what happened with the Wuhan Institute of Virology, you had the not just the CCP, but the People's Liberation Army of China going into that facility almost immediately and scrubbing records, deleting sequences, eliminating anything that looked like evidence. And then the following investigations conducted with the assistance of the World Health Organization, but largely staffed with Chinese nationals, resulted in a decision of, well, we have no evidence. Well, the evidence was scrubbed. In this case, we have more what to my eye looks like confusion. And we have the agency which directly oversees the research laboratory making some key assertions that this is not plague. Well, they're not saying it's not plague. They're saying that her infection had nothing to do with any of the organisms that she was working with. So you can kind of use your secret decoder ring on that one and figure out what you think the Russians are saying. And then we have these various signals, much as we did very early in Wuhan, that contradict this approved narrative that's coming out from the government, that we have the shutdown of the hospitals. We also have mandatory masking in a large industrial facility in the region. And so that is consistent with what could be a responsible public health response, where the initial 200 that were quarantined and presumably put on antibiotics. And by the way, I should say there, we were talking earlier about the incubation period for pneumonic plague of typically 1 to 4 days. So we're now coming towards the end of that window for the initial potential contacts, the initial 200, and there have been no reports of secondary infection. Now, what is probably happening is that through contact tracing, they're going out to third degree contacts, so people who are in contact with the people that were in contact with the index case. And so that would make sense of the expanded quarantines, because her initial contacts were within hospitals, and hospital staff moving back and forth between different hospitals might well explain the decision to aggressively shut things down. That's one of the big differences, I think, between what we're seeing here and what we saw in Wuhan. There's a number of things about the Wuhan situation that were very paradoxical. And one of them was that soon afterwards, we had the Chinese New Year, you may remember. And China implemented basically a travel ban internally. Chinese New Year is associated with diaspora, but still allowed travel internationally. That's one of the real challenges here in trying to assert that the Chinese government acted in good faith. We're seeing no evidence of anything like that kind of manipulation or I don't know how to describe it because I don't want to, you know, create more diplomatic problems. And we sure. absolutely are seeing on the part of the American government a very measured, appropriate response. And that probably reflects the State Department office that has responsibility for this, that is led by a gentleman who was one of the notable voices within the government pushing back against the narrative that this was of natural origin in Wuhan. And
1: we're running up against a deadline here, and I'm going to have to end the conversation. But I want to thank you so much for your insight and letting folks know, again, not to be alarmed, but to keep an open mind and to keep an eye open for the developments out of Siberia. Thank you again for joining us today. Big thank you to Dr. Robert Malone. Big thank you to all of our guests and to all of you for listening and spending your morning with us. I'm Cam Edwards, editor of Bearing Arms. It's been a real pleasure filling in today. Larry O'Connor is back tomorrow morning, bright and early at 6 a.m. Have a great Monday, everybody. We'll see you tomorrow.
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7: Breaking news this hour at Town Hall. I'm Bob Agnew in Washington. One of the more colorful members of the U.S. Senate says he's considering a bid for the White House in 2028, but for now, Republican John Kennedy says he's focusing on his current job.
8: My plans right now are to run for re-election, but as I've said before, if I don't think I can be effective in the Senate anymore, I would consider it.
7: With about a month ago until the midterms, President Trump hitting the campaign trail with multiple stops across the country this week. He'll be campaigning for Republican candidates in places like the Nebraska State Fairgrounds, Grand Island, Nebraska Today, for a rally for Senator Pete Ricketts. On Wednesday, he's got a return trip scheduled to Texas. A new poll asks Americans if they support the deportation policy that sends prisoners to different countries than the one they came from.
9: The YouGov poll asks if the U.S. should deport immigrants to prisons in foreign countries that they're not from. 53% of those polled said no, the U.S. should not. 27% said they should be able to. Break down the numbers, and there are big differences along party lines. 80% of Democrats oppose deportation to a third country, 56% of independents do, just 23% of Republicans say it's wrong. I'm Rory O'Neill.
7: Kids and cell phones, that can lead to a lot of distraction in school these days. Washington Governor Bob Ferguson has now released his school cell phone ban legislation. More on that from correspondent Brad Ford.
10: Governor Bob Ferguson went to Spokane's Lewis and Clark High School to make the announcement on Friday. The Phone Free Schools Act has a policy of away for the day. Students wouldn't have access to cell phones or smartwatches during class, between classes, or during lunch. Ferguson says studies show students do better in school without cell phones. School districts would decide how the phones are stored. The legislature would need to pass the bill. I'm Brad Ford.
7: You'll find more of these stories at townhall.com.
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5: From the KTOC's Route 66 Broadband Weather Center, I'm Roger Storm. Good morning across the tri-state. It's sunny and 74 degrees in Needles right now, headed for a high right around 100 this afternoon, with an overnight low near 73. Tomorrow looks about the same, sunny with a high near 100. Up in Bullhead City, it's 78, and Oatman sits at 76, both under plenty of sunshine. News and weather at the top of every hour, 24 hours a day. 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
19: The Alex Marlow Show. I'm glad you're here, and I'm very glad it's a Monday, believe it or not. Did you guys have a good weekend? I did not have a good weekend. I will tell you that. I'll tell you why I did not have a good weekend. First of all, I was actually getting a little depressed by the news, which is very tough for me because I live in the news business and I generally have a pretty thick skin. You have to be editor-in-chief of Breitbart. You can't be a snowflake. I think that's part of the maybe job number one or maybe line number one in the job description. No snowflakes. But I was getting pretty depressed about some of the stories that we're seeing. Another story at the end of the weekend. Another Texas mother, millennial, white, killing her children. Every day feels like another one, another millennial white killing their children. And then the people rush to their defense on TikTok. And then there's all these false accusations and hoaxes that go around and they just get such velocity in the apps. I'm talking in particular TikTok, also Instagram's not much better. I was looking at a story that says we are all Jane Doe in the Cornell rape hoax. And I will give you that update. I have a big update on that coming up. I'll do that later in the show. 248,000 likes on this post, and I've seen a lot just like it. So not just people who are getting the false information and are consuming the false information, but 250,000 people allegedly, who knows how many are bots, how many are foreigners, how many are people who are just want to disrupt America's vibe, but people just clicking, yeah, we're all Jane Doe now, even though when we get information, so much information that's come out that's indicated that she's completely altered her story and that she knew she was a bad, bad girl. And that's why she is accusing these people to try to save face because she was bad. She was naughty, very bad. And that's the issue there. And then I got the most horrific news imaginable, which is something that happened to me on yesterday, which is my beloved 14-year-old doggy Chip passed away. And I want to tell you the story of Chip because I find him to be inspiring, and I find it to be a beautiful thing, even though it's so simple. But he was a rescue dog, and I've always joked about how he was actually rescued from the loving family that would have adopted him the following weekend. But we rescued him in 2012, which was the year that my wife and I got married. It was also the year that she got into medical school, and we would move to Washington, D.C. the year after, and it was very good for us. It was a great, exciting time in our life. And he was also kind of a test from Mrs. Dr. Marlow that she just brought him home. And we'd just been married, and she brought him home and said, this is our dog now. And I looked at him, and I went, okay, not so sure about that. But I know I'm getting a quiz here that I need to accept this dog. And so we'd gotten a designer dog in the past, a purebred beagle, who is my beloved Jobin, just the greatest dog. And we're kind of used to getting dogs like that. We also got a purebred German shepherd. And but this dog was, I would describe him charitably as ugly hot. It's kind of like the Daniel Craig vibe from the James Bond. Is it hot? He was cute, but cute in like an ugly cute sort of way. You have to kind of stare at him, and then it dawns on you, oh, yeah, he is cute. But that was the type of look that is just so endearing, and you just fall in love with him. And he was a true survivor, and he came with us on 2 cross-country moves. We had other pets involved. He was with us with our 4 babies, all of them being born, and he was so lovely to the babies. And it was one of these things where health was deteriorating to the point where I started to get the smaller bags of dog food, thinking like, well, why am I getting the huge bag? Because he was maybe 14 pounds. He was terrier chihuahua mix. So tiny little guy and maybe 14 pounds soaking wet. And so I was getting like the 5-pound dog food bags. And I was thinking, this dog is just going to live forever. And then recently I went up and I bumped it up and I got the 14-pound dog, the 28-pound bag of dog food. And he made it through almost the entire bag. I got to say, there's a few crumbs at the bottom, but he was just the easiest boy. And even when he passed away yesterday, he died while the whole family was around. And I got to hold him one last time, and I got to bring the children around to say goodbye to him. And I actually, even better, I got to remove him from the house and I was driving him towards the vet. He actually passed away in my arms on the way to the vet. And it was one of these things where it's such a beautiful little story about God and how he shines light on us in these very small little ways. And he's just a beautiful little dog, and I'm devastated to see him go. But I just find it to be so amazing that this little creature who should not have, is appeared to be an accident. I don't even know how he found out his way into my life. But he did so, and then every step of the way, he was just a true comfort. And the fact that he even died naturally surrounded by people who love him is very inspirational, because that is not the norm in the animal kingdom. You guys might know this, that most animals don't get to go in that way. And the fact that he did, he was so courteous. He didn't even really interrupt the day. Like the day we kind of went about our business afterwards, everyone was crying their eyes out. But then everyone was able to, we went to grandmother's house. We had a dinner reservation. We made that. Like it was we got stuff done. He was that courteous and that sweet and that perfect. Never caused a single problem. He even, I'm gonna withhold the story. Maybe we'll share a different time. I'm going long on this. But I just love this boy, and I wanted to honor him on the show, and the show is now in dedication to Chip, my beloved mutt. People say, when people reach out to me, they always like the personal stories. This is a personal one, and I just think it's a beautiful, tiny little story about a little dog who really just provided so much joy and comfort in a tumultuous time of my life. So RIP, Chipland Ronald Mutt. All right, big news from over the weekend that is positive, again, is the Brazil elections, Flavio Bolsonaro finishing first over Lula da Silva, who is a drunk and a radical and very old and loves Obama and hates Trump and hates America. And Bolsonaro is someone who is very pro-America and ran on a pro-America platform. And so he did not get enough votes to avoid a runoff against Lula. So there's going to be another month of this conversation. But the minor candidates are now out, and none of them got more than 3% of the vote. And most of the minor candidates were right-leaning. So he's favored to win in the runoff. So that's a positive. And he ran on he's running ahead of his father, Bolsonaro, who was the president, I think, for two terms at least, and almost got assassinated and survived and was able to govern. And so this is a very cool thing that's happening, even though, you know, in America, we don't tend to do dynastic stuff until recently. We're starting to do that, but we tend to reject that stuff. But something that's happening in this family is there's either four or five Bolsonaros that are elected right now. So this will be the fifth or sixth Bolsonaro. And they're all very pro-Trump. They love America. They love Donald Trump. They love MAGA. And he's actually improving upon his father's vote total, which is very interesting because the left is on a huge losing streak in Latin America. A lot of people are pointing this out as connected to the USAID, where the Obama and Biden governments funneling money into Latin America leftist groups. I do think that that could be a factor. I don't know for sure. Is it correlation or causation? I don't know. But it is noteworthy that we cut off all this aid that was going overseas, or going, I guess you could theoretically not go overseas, but going to South and Latin America in order to try to prop up various NGOs, and it ended up just getting funneled into left-wing political culture there. So it's a big thing. So Bolsonaro, he's a family man. He is someone who had been accused of corruption and sexual deviancy, but he's actually a prude. So people acting like he was some sort of a party animal probably helped them. So really bad campaigning from Lula. And Lula, who is a lunatic, tried to run as an evangelical. I think that fell on deaf ears. And he is, they tried to argue that Lula, who's a convicted felon, was another strong point here. But just remember that Obama loved Lula. And the Bolsonaros love Trump, and that is a cool thing. And this goes now, here is the run in terms of Latin America since 2024. Colombia has now had a left of center president lose. Peru, Chile, Bolivia, Costa Rica, Ecuador, and Honduras. And it is not a coincidence that Marco Rubio and Donald Trump, their State Department, has focused on trying to make our hemisphere, focus on our hemisphere, not fall into the China sphere, which is the intention of BRICS and all these other entities, to try to get China to have more influence in South America. We have fought back, and we are convincing people. And I think this is very heartening. And perhaps, could it be a sign of things to come, the same way Brexit was a sign of things to come in 2016? Could this be a sign of things to come for us? in this midterm election? I don't know, but it is certainly good news to balance out some of all that horrible news. So one thing, though, with so much uncertainty right now, when there is a storm brewing on the seas, the smart captains have already locked into safe harbor. They've tucked in, protecting themselves. And that's what we got to be doing right now, because we don't know what's ahead of us, and we don't, there's so much confusion right now. And that goes for your savings. There are some rough seas ahead, and the national debt, as you know, has clipped $40 trillion. There's talks of rate hikes. They're probably coming. Global tensions are always very fraught, and then we've all these had these tariff war conversations. 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
19: When I got the news, or when the news got out that my little puppy Chip had passed away, then the first call I got, it's going to blow your guys' mind, it was Christy Nome. And she said, "Why you let me come over? Take care of that for you." And I said, "Christy, that's very dark. Don't say that." That's not true. She did not call. She did not call and do that. But she did apparently on her last day as Homeland Security Secretary, bought five airplanes that were DHS did from a firm with a man who had donated to her PAC in 2024 at a big markup. So I don't know. Is Washington just not attracting good people anymore? Is that over? And remember her husband with the very oblong fake breasts that he would wear? Very odd fetish. It's some weird people in this country. I got to say, I love Americans. I always have. But I'm starting to doubt in certain ways. I saw a viral post online of a woman holding up a sign at a protest over the weekend. I'm going to read this to you. "Second pregnancy, first baby. Abortion was my choice. One day it might be her choice too." So she's holding up her picture of her daughter, or she's holding up her daughter. So basically the suggestion is, I killed one of her siblings, and then when she grows up, I want her to have the right to kill my grandchildren. And I don't get how people are wired this way. We have a culture of death that's encroaching into our society. And we need to straighten ourselves out here, because if we don't start fighting for life and truth, then we're going to have it's going to be a tough road in the coming future in this country. But one of the things that's happening a lot is the lying, the dishonesty coming from one political side of the aisle as they feel like they're going to have a chance to win an election so long as Americans stay as uninformed as possible. And one of the things that we saw over the weekend was the Cornell rape hoax starting to fall apart, but people are still lying about it. This is AOC from a few days ago. Play cut 11, please, guys.
4: "Men drugged and gang raped a 20-year-old woman. They lured her in to a fraternity house. They drugged her with ketamine. They then posted to a group chat that she was incapacitated. And seven men took turns gang raping her for 7 hours.
19: It's not true. She admitted that she had volunteered for a lot of this. This is just something that is, this is from a statement that she had made. "I had become extremely uncomfortable with how the night was turning out. So my thought was, if I do ketamine again, maybe I will pass out. My thought was, if I passed out and these men had sex with me, then they could be charged with rape." So she was starting to regret it, and then she amped up her own dosage voluntarily to try to start formulating a victim narrative. And then afterwards, we have all the tests suggesting that she wanted to have the experience again with a couple of the men. She wanted to repeat it, and that fraternity asked her not to attend their Halloween party, but she wanted to attend. Is that the story AOC just told, or is she weaving some sort of a fake web? And that's why we get this stuff online where 250,000 people are responding to something that's bogus. If you start going through actually what happened and you go into some granularity, that a lot of the men who were involved didn't actually have any contact with her at all. They're still gross. I mean, everyone's gross who's involved. And the one person who apparently set the disgusting text that I won't read on the air that suggested that it was game on with this girl and anyone who wanted to show up would be able to get involved, which is repulsive and disgusting, all that stuff. And you, a lot of you know what I'm talking about. If not, you're going to have to look it up on your own. Apparently, it was a brother who did that. So I'm wondering if this person who was a appears to be a black person who sent the horrific text, I wonder if he's going to get any support from the infrastructure that does protect black people from criminal accusations. I wonder if they're going to step in because they're trying to smear him, even though he may have been invited. So all of this is just so gross. I had a post that kind of went viral over the weekend where I was talking about how can men grant consent if they're intoxicated? And this is the question that we have just backed ourselves in this corner where we have to keep discussing things that we shouldn't necessarily have to keep discussing. Shouldn't it just be all these people are gross? Cornell actually expelled most of these people anyway. And it seems like we now have a culture at these universities where everyone is just so wasting everyone's time and money. This is what their universities have become. Our universities have become a place where people go to waste time and money. They don't go to learn any values. They go there to behave very badly and to entertain themselves on their parents' dime before they enter the real world. And are we doing that much better? Are we doing that much better in the real world where we feel like we can waste 4 years of our prime doing this type of behavior? And then point the finger at everyone involved. Think about the nature of how left-wing Cornell University is. And this is what goes on their campus. There are no good people involved here. We'll be right back with more.
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27: Arizona News Audio. An Arizona prison rights advocate says if there's anything good that came out of the botched execution last week in Tennessee,
28: I think it at least puts the question of lethal injection on the table.
27: Donna Hand with Middle Ground. Arizona paused executions for years after it took more than 2 hours to put Joseph Wood to death by lethal injection in 2014. Senator Mark Kelly taking issue with Pete Hegseth's leadership of the Defense Department. On Face the Nation from Charleston, Kelly says Hegseth's leadership has been damaging.
29: All of us, everybody watching the show, You and your family are less safe because we have the most unqualified Secretary of Defense we've ever had in this country's history.
27: Now, the alleging Hegseth has fired or demoted military leaders based on race and gender. Hegseth denies that. Cardinals fall to 1-3, losing to the Giants on the road 36-24. Giants returning a Jacoby Brissett pass 98 yards on the game's final play. Suns and Pistons in preseason play today. Jeff Scott, Arizona News Audio.
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12: In Arizona, the legal gambling age is 21 and over. But kids can still be exposed to gambling online. 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
3: Speaking of Charlie, I had a nice conversation with Andrew Colvett, who's the producer of Charlie Kirk Show and now the host of the show, who's a close friend of mine. And I asked him how his weekend was, and he said he's been off the grid for 4 days ATVing with his children. And I said, oh, cool, same as me. I've been on the computer reading about a bunch of rapes and death, and then also my dog died. So pretty similar weekend that we had. Yeah, he was off. He had no cell phone access. I was like, oh, my goodness. I am jealous of that. The ABC had a tweet that came out about the Cornell rape hoax. A state-mandated survey of undergraduate students at Cornell revealed that more than one-third of undergraduate women said they'd experienced sexual assault during their time at the Ivy League university. So one-third of women at Cornell said that they've experienced sexual assault at the Ivy League university. Let me tell you the conclusions of this. If this is true, then why on earth would I send my daughters to Cornell University? I have two. So I have a vested interest here, and they're going to be smart, and they're going to be educated. So why would I send them there if you paid me $100,000 a year? They're going to be $100,000 a year apiece, so they have a 1 in 3 chance getting sexually assaulted? Or perhaps there is a rape hoax pandemic that's going on, epidemic, and maybe all of these women are falsely accusing men. So why would I pay for to have my two sons go to Cornell? They're going to be educated. They're going to want to go to college. I hope they don't, but they're going to want to. My youngest son is already talking about college for some reason. I think maybe it's the sports thing.

And if you guys see the image here, and you guys are missing it out, don't get, we try to have visual components to the show. And it's the, I will describe it. But it's a father holding two sons. Here is the trick here. The sons look like they're about 3 and 4. What are fathers telling their sons about Cornell? And New York Magazine chooses to make the images on the screen a 3-year-old and a 4-year-old, as if you would be explaining not even sex, but rape to a 3 and 4-year-old. So I have a 6 and 8-year-old son, and let me tell you the extent of the conversation we're going to be having about Cornell. That's it. That's the extent of it. Absolute zero. Nor would I talk to them about that until they were of age where they were actually aware of this news story. It is so horrific what our media continues to do. They keep continue to create heroes that are not heroes and victims out of people who are not victims. It is tried and true. It is how they get their job done. And now it is not just the establishment media. It is these apps, these social media apps, particularly TikTok, that elevates this type of false divisive content and makes it the top thing that people see trending. It creates a, it guides the culture. It is not just reacting to the culture, it is leading the culture. We need to be very aware of it. One of those popular stories of the weekend at Breitbart was this image of Jack Smith, the Jack Smith, deranged Jack Smith, as Trump calls him, at a concert. I think it was a Bruce Springsteen concert. It says, because it says Springsteen, he's got a shirt that says Springsteen on it. And I'm leaning into the screen so I can read this. It says Land of Hope, something dreams. And it says Springsteen on it. He's holding a beer. And this is No Kings. It says No Kings. So he's got a No King shirt on. This is a guy who tried to interfere in our elections by coordinating with the Joe Biden White House to engage in a blatantly political prosecution of Donald Trump, which was completely unconstitutional and illegal. As I wrote about in Breaking the Law, and this is very important, I actually heard this echoed on a very popular podcast. They didn't cite me, so I won't cite them back. But I heard this on a podcast that, I do listen to and I really like. But pointing out a point that I made in Breaking the Law, which is very important, that on November 18th, was right around the time, this is when Jack Smith was appointed special counsel by Merrick Garland's DOJ. On November 18th, at the same time, Nathan Wade, who's Fannie Willis's boyfriend, who is working on the Georgia case against Trump, was at the White House for 8 hours. And this is right around the same time a guy named Matthew Colangelo, who is the number 3 at the DOJ and Biden's DOJ, went down to Alvin Bragg's court in New York, took a huge demotion to prosecute Donald Trump. All these happened at the exact same moment. It was right after the midterm elections and right in the run-up to right when 2024 campaigning was about to start. This is when, so it's 2022, November, couple of weeks after the election, Donald Trump's a candidate now, and they're all diving in to try to prosecute him to make sure that he cannot be president. This is the story of Jack Smith. And yet, unfortunately, we got this stuff over the last week where, like, did he go to a Hawkeyes game or a Hawks game? And it was all bad info. And it all distracts from the fact that this guy engaged in a blatantly political prosecution of the past president and current presidential candidate. And it was all illegal. It's a travesty he's not been held to account. And then he can walk around drinking beers wearing No King shirts. Justice is supposed to be blind. It's supposed to be apolitical. And we get a guy whose wife made a documentary about Michelle Obama, also covered in Breaking the Law. Guys, I don't write these things for my health. I don't write them for my health. In fact, it's not healthy. And my health generally gets worse when I write these books. So I recommend you catch them. All right, switching gears. We're trying to frame up the election here. I want to check in on how some of the candidates are doing, because it just, a lot of the polls continue to be pretty bleak. Some of them more positive. I'm seeing some positive stuff out of places like New Hampshire, Minnesota, Michelle Tafoya's race. There's some good stuff, but then I'm trying to get a sense of what are the vibes versus what are the polls, because a lot of Democrats are very excited about polls in Texas, but I'll tell you, a lot of some Republicans are excited about polls in California. Now, do I think Steve Hilton's going to win? I don't. I hope he does. I'm going to enthusiastically vote for him and make sure that I get everyone I know to go vote for him. But the thing is that if he's close, it certainly suggests there's not going to be some sort of a blue wave. So, and you look at stuff like Texas and you think, could Texas conceivably vote for a guy named James Talarico, who is super slimy and had a vegan campaign, and a guy who that doesn't like barbecue or oil, even though it's an oil state. It doesn't seem to make sense. But then you see stuff like Hispanics overwhelmingly shifting away from Trump, who they voted for in 2024, and away from the GOP. And you got to think about

0: cost of living, and we got to be delicate on this because it's a real thing. As cost of living has gotten more expensive at a slower rate than it did under Biden, but it's gotten more expensive. But it is, there's so many good things happening in our economy, and we've got to tell this story. The labor market is near full employment. Growth has held up in a major way. We actually saw Q3 GDP get revised up. Equities are high. S&P 500 is super high. Oil prices have been actually pretty resilient given the Iran war. People thought we could see oil at $200 a barrel. Instead, it is now under 90, I think. And it could even go lower because we're seeing so much commerce through the Strait of Hormuz thanks to Operation Economic Fury, which has been successful. So manufacturing, we're in a manufacturing boom right now in this country. It's booming right now. And I think there's some of this, I will say the caveat, some of this is because of the AI economy, which a lot of people are suspicious could be a bubble, and a lot of people don't like AI. They don't like the idea of so much of our wealth is tied into these tech giants. But overall, there's a lot to support that America is actually doing well, and spending is very high. And we're going up against a bunch of sick freaks, which is another point that we have to keep reminding people. Abdul El-Sayed's sister-in-law appeared on a terrorist watch list, court filings indicate, according to the Federalist. This came out just this morning. So it's do we really think Americans are going to go and vote for these people? To connect a couple stories, I want to play, this is, let me make sure I got the right clip. This is a woman named Michelle Cottle, and she is works at the New York Times, where she covers national politics and Washington. And she was on MS Now, formerly known as MSNBC, talking about Cornell. This story has, you got to hear this to believe it. Cut 18, please, guys.
1: It's a fundamental disrespect for women. You can't send those messages, no matter how drunk you are as a frat boy, without having some kind of misunderstanding about what women are there for and whether this is a real person you're dealing with. And that, I think, starts, you know, we can go to the president for this one. I mean, we are in a moment in this culture where the glorification of being thuggish and swaggering and mistreating women is kind of making you a cool kid.
0: All right, making you a cool kid. All right, can we look up, guys, in the booth, could you confirm for me when the Cornell rape hoax allegedly took place? Okay, it was 2024. Who was the president in 2024, ladies and gentlemen? It was Big Joey the Biden. So maybe it's Joe Biden's fault. Maybe we should blame Biden. If we're going to blame the president, we may as well blame Joe Biden because he was the guy who was in charge at that time. And this goes on, and, you know, it takes the internet to fact check it. But how many people hear this and think maybe that's true? Oh, yeah, maybe it's really Trump's fault. Trump's really the guy. He's the Cornell rape hoax. It's all because of Trump. It's just remarkable. This is a New York Times person who gets promoted on MS Now. Can we get the word out about these people? Can we get the word out about these people? I've got a cut of, let's play. This is Texas State Senator Angela Paxton. This is really important because this is Ken Paxton's estranged wife. And I want to play this cut. This is so important. Cut 16, please.
2: I'm Texas Senator Angela Paxton. People have asked my thoughts about this election, and turns out I have some. Let's talk about the elephant in the room. In a general election, it's not as much about the individual players on the team. It's about getting the whole team across the finish line. Either we hold every Republican seat or we hand the future of Texas to the other team. That's why I'm voting for the Republican ticket on November 3rd. Let's hold the line together.
3: Texas PAC is responsible for the content of this advertising.
0: This is a huge dunk on Karl Rove in particular, because Karl Rove was out there basically campaigning against Republicans because he probably didn't get all the contracts he wanted. And people give Karl Rove a platform, the ultimate Bushy establishmentarian, who has tried to sabotage the Republicans during this election cycle. And he's going out there and acting like, because Ken Paxton is not a perfect candidate, and he's not. He is not a candidate. But he's acting as though Texas might be a lost cause, or maybe he's even going to withhold votes from Republicans. He said he was going to withhold votes from at least one Republican. I think it was the guy who tweeted the picture of the Indians at the Indian kids at the Texas football game, which was not a tactful move. I don't endorse that. But we're going to let James Tallarico and the Democrats and people who are obsessed with trans and who in a candid moment can name their favorite trans drag queen who's trying to trans the kids. Like, we want those people in charge. Even Ken Paxton's estranged wife doesn't feel that way. And you got the Karl Roves of the world licking their chops, just waiting for Republicans to have a bad election cycle so that they can maybe get some more business in 2028, maybe move the party away from Donald Trump's MAGA version to the old Bushy version that was so weak and lame and feckless. All right, something that's not weak and lame, something that'll make you stronger, is red light therapy. And I've been using this convenient SunPower LED device on my back and my knee, and it's helped. 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
9: 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As crowded as Highway 95 is now, with a robot project, every flip, every milk truck coming in, all material in and out, wouldn't that be a recipe for disaster?
10: Yeah, that's what I'm saying. I think that the Arcadia Boulevard project that runs north-south parallel east of Highway 95 is the most feasible thing, because they can be building that while we're all doing Highway 95 when it opens up, just like we'll look.
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0: team is Greg Evans, Sean McConnell, Roger Wicker Jr., Rick Locke, Matt Zibel, Ricky Lopez, Misty Callahan, John Cassio, and Daniel West. They all deserve credit. Thus, I give them the credit that they deserve. The question is, can we frame up this closing argument? People are voting. It's 29 days, I think, until the election, and people are voting right now. Election day is today. Do we want to empower people who have as their priority things like a trans bill of rights? This is the sort of thing that is being discussed on the Democrat side. This is DSA-er Claire Valdez talking to Hakeem Jeffries. Cut 7, please, guys.
8: You know, in my conversation recently, I wanted to emphasize how important certain issues were in my district and that were defining parts of my race. And that includes the war, it includes the genocide, Medicare for All, trans bill of rights. Like, there are a lot of things that, you know, I ran on that I want to deliver for my district. And I think it's our responsibility to do exactly that.
17: What was the reaction?
8: It was a very cordial conversation. And we'll have more conversations.
0: So there you go. So the Jews are doing a genocide and we're gonna have a trans bill of rights. That's what these people are all about. Peggy Flanagan, who is in this race in Minnesota against my old colleague Michelle Tafoya, had an ad on what her priorities are. Cut 13, please, gentlemen.
18: Have you seen this? Since last July, 1.2 million children have lost SNAP benefits. When I was growing up, my single mom worked hard, but she couldn't always make ends meet without a little help. SNAP, which we called food stamps, kept food on the table and in my belly. But now
0: okay,
18: the Trump
0: pause.
18: Administration
0: so here's the point
18: is gutting programs.
0: Here's the point of this ad. You got to pause the screen. You guys are missing it. It's the visuals. It's not the points about SNAP, and we don't want all poor people to go hungry. It's the even though SNAP is totally abused, and we could break down how we need to fix it. But she is dressed like comedian Paula Poundstone. Some of you guys know the reference. I know in this radio audience, she's got the Paula Poundstone thing. And this reminded me of one of the most embarrassing moments of my life. And I'll share it on the show. And this was back in the days when we were the basement of Andrew Breitbart's house. And we were starting the company and things were kicking off. We only had a few employees. I was the first employee of Breitbart News. And so we were in Andrew's basement. And I remember one time we were in our basement office that I was looking up Paula Poundstone for a reference. I was going to make a joke and I wanted a Paula Poundstone punchline. And so I was looking up, like Googling whatever it was, Paula Poundstone. And I remember some of the other guys on the team, including this top media executive who is down in Andrew Breitbart's home office in the basement. They all came around to my computer to check something out. And I pulled up my screen and it was all Paula Poundstone content. And I have never been so humiliated in my life. It was one of these things where I didn't even try to bother explaining myself because I thought there's no way they're going to buy that I was trying to use this to make a joke. They're going to think I'm a big Poundstone fan. And I've still, to this day, it haunts me. I cringe just thinking about that moment. But now I share it with you on the air as talk radio content. But that's the main point, is that is Paula Poundstone really going to beat the lovely Michelle Tafoya, who is not a radical in Minnesota where there's all this corruption? I sure hope not. Those of you who don't know the reference, you are truly missing out because you need to see Paula Poundstone's sartorial choices if you want to understand what's going on in this planet. Okay, looking at California also as a major test kitchen for the left's worst ideas, I was driving around yesterday and every single store seems to be boarded up now. Joe Biden's famous Jenny's Ice Cream in Beverly Hills has gone out of business. A Starbucks that I've been going to for over 25 years in the Beverly Glen Center, some of you will know the reference, in L.A., shut down. Oh, just unbelievable. I mentioned last week how my favorite barbecue place in Ventura Boulevard shut down. It's just so many storefronts just completely knocked out. And they don't get it. They don't get what the problem is. Here's cut 20. This is Nitya Raman, who could be the mayor here coming up.
19: We had tried to increase our tourist tax, which would be a tax that's charged to people who are staying in hotels. Even that failed. And to me, that is a sign of real public distrust in the capacity of the city to do right by their tax dollars. In downtown LA, what we're seeing is 35-40% vacancy rates from a neighborhood where we actually generated a lot of our tax revenues in the past. What would it look like to actually make sure that we were inviting businesses back into Los Angeles?
0: Well, they're not doing a very good job. In fact, they're pandering towards these street vendors who are probably illegal. And so then they're saying they feel your pain and doing nothing to fix it. L.A. imposed a mansion tax, and New York Post or the L.A. The California Post is a big story on this today in their paper over the weekend. They had a mansion tax where they were trying to impose a higher tax rate on homes that are worth a certain amount of money that are worth $5 million or something like that. But the problem is it's not just single family homes. These are homes that are actually sometimes multifamily homes. These are things that could be office buildings. They're just expensive real estate. And so what ended up happening is all these businesses left. They all went away because they can't pay the exorbitant taxes, and it's backfired, and it's hurting the exact people they're trying to help, the poor. That's today's show. Go in peace and love and serve the Lord. See you tomorrow.
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28: Breaking news this hour at Town Hall. I'm Bob Agnew in Washington. President Trump paying a visit to Nebraska today as he attempts to rally Republicans ahead of next month's midterm elections.
29: It's the first visit for the president during his second term in office, as he'll be rallying support for U.S. Senator Pete Ricketts in his race against independent Dan Osborne. The event today is at the Pinnacle Bank Expo Center at the Nebraska State Fairgrounds in Grand Island. I'm Chris Turner.
28: The U.S. has removed all of its B-1 bombers from an air base in the United Kingdom. That follows security concerns over a suspected terrorist plot. Here's correspondent Richard Boyd.
30: The Pentagon says about a dozen bombers stationed at RAF Fairford have returned to the U.S. but remain ready for combat missions. The move follows the arrest of six suspects accused of plotting an attack on the base, with U.K. officials saying there are strong indications Iran was involved. The suspects were later released on bail as British authorities continue investigating, while Iran denies involvement.
28: That is Richard Boyd reporting. Following a record overseas deployment, the USS Abraham Lincoln is expected to arrive home on Thursday.
1: There are about 5,000 sailors on board. Navy says the crew played a critical role during its deployment in the Middle East, which lasted more than 286 days without a port stop. There are rumors that President Trump will be in San Diego for the return of the vessel, but that is not yet confirmed by the White House. About 40 of the helicopter strike squadron departed the ship and returned to San Diego last Friday. Rich Thomason reporting.
28: Senator John Kennedy says he's considering a run for the presidency in 2028. He wouldn't say much about competing against Vice President J.D. Vance.
2: Oh, I'm not going to talk about another potential candidate. I'm just not there yet.
28: He spoke to NBC's Meet the Press and said for now he is focused on winning re-election himself in the Senate. More on these stories at townhall.com.
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6: 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But a new study shows that protecting personal information is actually high on Americans' wish lists. I'm Dr. Catherine Albrecht, and I'll have details in a moment.
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6: As a privacy advocate, my blood boils when I hear marketers claim the public doesn't care that much about personal privacy. That's flat out false, and a new study proves it. A nationwide survey of 1,000 consumers found 9 out of 10 Americans dislike giving out their social security number. Just 15% would willingly release their smartphone location data. Less than 3 in 10 like sharing their browsing history, and only half would share their religious affiliation. 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So repeat after me. No, you can't have my personal data. I'm Dr. Catherine Albrecht, reminding you your email should be private too.
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9: From the KTOX Route 66 Broadband Weather Center, I'm Jessica Ann. Good morning, it's sunny and 82 degrees here in Needles right now. Headed for a high near 100 this afternoon. And tomorrow looks just about the same with plenty of sunshine. Up in Bullhead City, it's 84 and sunny on its way to 99. And Oatman is 82 with a high near 91. Overnight lows drop to around 73. KTOX 1340 and 92.9 has news and weather at the top of every hour.
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11: Hello, Americans. It's Monday, and the Supreme Court is back. A new term begins today in Washington, D.C. The justices convened at 10 o'clock this morning, and SCOTUS blogs Sarah Isger, big expert. She joins us today to preview the term and tell us about the cases to come. We're now just 29 days from the midterm elections. New York Congressman Mike Lawler joins me at the bottom of the hour. He's in one of the most watched congressional races in America. And did someone really go on national television yesterday and blame the Cornell case on Donald Trump? Oh, yeah, they did. And we have the tape. Your dummy of the weekend is straight ahead. Before we begin today, I want to welcome C-SPAN viewers across the country and around the world to Common Sense for the American People, the Scott Jennings Show. Our program is being simulcast this week on C-SPAN, and we're grateful for the collaboration, and to our friend Sam Feist over at C-SPAN for his interest in our news and comment. So whether you're listening to us on Salem Radio, watching us on the Salem News Channel, or joining us this week on C-SPAN, welcome. We're glad you're here. It's Monday, October the 5th, and I'm Scott Jennings, reporting for Salem, live from Louisville, Kentucky, a beautiful day here in Middle America. Now, our custom each day is to begin our broadcast with a little history lesson. And on this day in 1947, an American president sat down in the White House to speak directly to the American people. Nothing unusual about that today, but back in those days, well, no one had ever actually done it before. Now, World War II had been over for a little over 2 years. America was booming, but across the Atlantic, much of Europe remained devastated. Drought, floods, cold weather, failed crops, and millions of people were facing a hungry and desolate winter. So the American president went to the American people for help. But this time, he did it using a relatively new piece of technology, television. President delivered on this day, October the 5th, 1947, the first televised presidential address from the White House. And what was the subject of this historic address? Food. Truman wanted Americans to conserve food so that more could be sent to a hungry Europe. But he also turned to something else, something that sounds remarkably familiar: inflation and the cost of living. Take a listen.
12: Another reason for conserving food is to aid in controlling inflationary spirals and in preventing undue price burdens for our people at home. Already, many of our families with moderate or low incomes are being forced by high prices to lower their standard of living. Most of the upward pressure on prices is a result of competition among Americans for scarce goods.
11: 79 years ago today, the first televised presidential address ever delivered from the White House. It hit about 44,000 TV sets, mostly on the East Coast. And President Harry S. Truman is talking about food and inflation and prices and the cost of living, all of it on this day, October the 5th, 1947. Reminds us that some things don't really change. Here we are all these decades later, and Americans are still angry about what it costs to live in this country, to buy groceries, and to raise a family. Yesterday on CNN's State of the Union program, we were talking about exactly that. Here's what I said to Jake Tapper about the midterm argument to come. Cut two.
13: I think it's pretty simple. If I were running a campaign right now, I'd say the people who dug a very deep hole are making you one promise: go back to the shovels. And I wouldn't let them do it. I think the Republicans have great points to make. I think they've passed legislation. I've not heard a single Democrat campaign argue what bill or policy they would change. They want to go back to the way they were doing it, and most of the cost of living in this country that people are mad about came under Democrats.
11: And that's the affordability argument that deserves a lot more attention. Because let's start with something that already everybody knows. Prices are still high. You know it. You feel it in your everyday life. You don't need a politician or an economist or a radio host to explain your grocery receipt to you.
0: But there is a distinction that's been lost in this conversation. The price level versus the rate of inflation. They are not the same thing. And here's something that may surprise you, actually. The rate of grocery inflation has basically returned to normal. In fact, it's running below historical average. The latest U.S. Department of Agriculture numbers are out. They say groceries were up 2.2% over the previous year. 2.2%. What's the 20-year average? 2.6%. And from July to August, the overall grocery price index didn't go up at all. Zero. Flat. Our agriculture department now expects grocery prices for all of this year to rise about 2.4%, again, below the 20-year historical average. So let's be clear today about what the numbers say. The rate of grocery inflation has been tamed under President Trump. Now, the price level has not gone back down, and that's why people are still angry. Here's the simplest way I know to explain it. If your grocery bill starts at $100 and a huge inflationary surge takes it to $120, and then inflation gets back under control, your bill doesn't magically revert to $100. You're still standing at $120 plus a little bit. And who put the cookie jar on such a high shelf? Virtually all of the prices that you're mad about today were jacked up under the Democrats, who now have the audacity to ask you to trust them with inflation. They drove it up. Trump has controlled it. And now they want you to go back to the shovels that dug this hole in the first place. The rate of increase has been tamed, but the damage from the Democratic increases remains. Some prices are actually coming down, by the way. Remember eggs? Remember the great egg freakout? Eggs were the poster child for the entire cost of living crisis. Well, egg prices in August were 23% lower than they were a year ago. Dairy prices down slightly year over year. Pork and poultry, essentially flat, both up less than 1% over the last year. And get this, in the most recent month, 7 of the 15 major grocery categories tracked by the USDA actually went down, and an 8th category was flat. Fresh vegetables, down. Fresh fruit, down. Even beef came down in that particular month. Sugar and sweets, down. Now, beef is still expensive. Coffee is still expensive. And your total grocery bill is not returned to 2017 prices. But we are actually starting to see some prices fall. Some are down, some are flat. And for those that are still rising, well, they're rising more slowly than history would expect. That is what a return to normal actually looks like. And here's a dose of reality that politicians ought to give you, the people. If you're looking for somebody to wave a magic wand and take everything back in America to where it was in 2017, that's not going to happen. That's not how inflation works. The question isn't, though, are you mad about prices? Of course you're mad about prices. You should be. The questions are, when did the big increases happen? What is happening to inflation now? And what do you want your government to do next? Here's the affordability paradox we're dealing with. Normal inflation, sitting on top of abnormal price level, still feels pretty terrible. And voters, you, the American people, have every right to be angry about it. But anger cannot be the end of your decision. You have to decide, what are we as a nation going to do about it? That brings me to another conversation we had yesterday. Jake Tapper asked me about the Senate race going on down in Texas and about the Republican candidate Ken Paxton, who's running against a Democrat named James Tallarico. And what I said gets to the larger point about how people actually vote. Cut three.
13: I mean, two things can be true. You could think Ken Paxton has made, you know, bad personal decisions. But at the same time, you know, I don't want to put my face in a wood chipper and elect Democrats to run the country. I mean, they've gone plumb crazy right now with all the socialism and the abolish ICE and the abolish prisons and the abolish borders, et cetera, et cetera. Just because I have some quibble with Ken Paxton's personal life doesn't mean I have to turn the country over to people who hate it.
0: And that is really the larger point. Elections aren't canonizations. You're making a comparative choice between actual candidates with records and policy ideas and two very different ideas about what ought to happen next. So if you're angry about affordability and plenty of Americans are. Don't stop with "I'm mad." Ask the next question. What happened? When did these prices go up? Who was in charge when they went up? And what is happening to inflation now? And what would the competing visions of the two parties actually look like in the years ahead? Any fair review of how we got these abnormally high prices and who has actually returned us to normal price activity would lead you to a very obvious answer. 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It's quite a bargain. Perhaps you'll be the next person telling us your Relief Factor story. More news after this. It's Scott Jennings on Salem. Stay with us.
14: 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Now, Rob Schmidt is on Newsmax tonight talking about the war for America's future. 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
20: He's not in the Oval Office or owning the libs on CNN. He's here with us. 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
0: All right, Monday, October the 5th. We tease this at the top of the show. And before we get to the dummy of the weekend, let's start with the actual news. A former Cornell student has filed a civil lawsuit alleging she was drugged and sexually assaulted by seven current or former members of the Chi Phi fraternity. Incident happened in October of 2024. Put a pin in that. That'll be important in a moment. The men have denied wrongdoing, some saying sexual activity was consensual, others denying participation. None has been criminally charged. The original local investigation did not result in criminal charges, but the case has now been reopened, and New York Governor Kathy Hochul has appointed New York Attorney General Letitia James as special prosecutor. Of course, there's a problem with that. Before she was even appointed special prosecutor, Letitia James went on social media and said what this young woman had, quote, been forced to endure was, quote, horrific and unacceptable. She said, quote, we stand with you. In fact, a lawyer for one of the accused men is now calling on James to recuse herself personally from the case. His point is pretty simple. How can the public be confident this investigation begins without a predetermined view of the facts? Now, when James was asked about her post on Friday, she said, quote, I will not comment on a Facebook post. Well, it was your Facebook post. So why can't you comment on it? Of course, she's now the prosecutor. It's a perfectly reasonable thing to ask about, if you ask me. James says the investigation will be guided by the facts and the law. That's good. It should be. But can anyone have confidence in James to do that? She tends to put vibes and politics ahead of the law in some cases. I think the public deserves the facts. Which brings us to the dummy of the weekend, Michelle Cottle. Apparently to Cottle, none of this is complicated at all. She's already identified the real culprit. You guessed it, Donald Trump. Yesterday on ABC's This Week program, Cottle was talking about the culture surrounding the case, and then her brain took a sadly familiar detour. Cut one.
21: It's a fundamental disrespect for women. You can't send those messages, no matter how drunk you are as a frat boy, without having some kind of misunderstanding about what women are there for and whether this is a real person you're dealing with. And that, I think, starts... You know, we can go to the president for this one. I mean, we are in a moment in this culture where the glorification of being thuggish and swaggering and mistreating women is kind of making you a cool kid.
0: Of course, it was Donald Trump. Of course it was. Now, there is a problem with this theory. This incident alleged in the lawsuit, as I mentioned, occurred in October of 2024. Donald Trump wasn't even the president. Joe Biden was. Never mind that silly detail. Apparently Trump's powers are so great that he can corrupt America's college students retroactively. Why do supposedly smart people keep doing this? Michelle Cottle is a columnist for the New York Times. She's supposed to be a smart person to tell you the truth and insights about your world. But she can't do anything but blame Trump. Why does every bad thing that happens in American culture and American life have to be fed through the same political wood chipper? At some point, this isn't actually analysis. It's just a broken-brained reflex. Makes me wonder, what are they going to do when this guy is gone? I'll tell you one other thing that amazes me as someone who frequently sits on news panels. Nobody sitting there asked her to defend the assertion. Nobody said, wait a minute, when did this happen? Nobody stopped to ask the obvious question. Kind of bothers me, actually. This story actually deserves serious thought. It is the height of unseriousness, though, to look at it and just say, Trump did it. He's like the intellectual easy button. You don't have to examine the people or the institutions or the evidence. You just say Trump. And apparently, nobody sitting there asks you to explain yourself. Now, I don't know what happened exactly in that frat house. I have seen the girl's initial statements, which paints a far different picture than the narrative being formulated and fed to you by politicians like AOC and Letitia James right now. But this is why we have investigations. I do know this, if your explanation for every social ill in America begins and ends with one politician, you're probably not explaining very much at all. Michelle Cottle, for taking an extraordinarily unserious position on a very serious story, you are our dummy of the weekend. Coming up, somebody involved in one of the most watched congressional races in America. Mike Lawler is here on the Scott Jennings Show. Stay with me.
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23: Arizona News Audio, an Arizona prison rights advocate, says if there's anything good that came out of the botched execution last week in Tennessee,
24: I think it at least puts the question of lethal injection on the table.
23: Donna Hamm with Middle Ground. Arizona paused executions for years after it took more than 2 hours to put Joseph Wood to death by lethal injection in 2014. Senator Mark Kelly taking issue with Pete Hegseth's leadership of the Defense Department. On Face the Nation from Charleston, Kelly says Hegseth's leadership has been damaging.
25: All of us, everybody watching the show, You and your family are less safe because we have the most unqualified Secretary of Defense we've ever had in this country's history.
23: Kelly alleging Hegseth has fired or demoted military leaders based on race and gender. Hegseth denies that. Cardinals fall to 1-3, losing to the Giants on the road 36-24. Giants returning a Jacoby Brissett pass 98 yards on the game's final play. Suns and Pistons in preseason play today. Jeff Scott, Arizona News Audio.
6: 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Barkley then calls 911 and Southwest Gas from a safe location.
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0: And welcome back to the Scott Jennings Show here on Monday, October the 5th. We're just 29 days from the midterm elections, and if you want to understand the battle for control of Congress, you have to look at New York's 17th congressional district. Republicans are defending one of the narrowest House majorities in modern times. Democrats need a net gain of just a handful of seats to take control. Right now, many of the most important races in America are being fought in suburban districts, just like this one in New York. New York 17 runs through the suburbs north of New York City, Rockland and Putnam counties, and parts of Westchester and Dutchess. Now, Kamala Harris carried this district in 2024, but Republican Mike Lawler won re-election at the same time, and he's trying to do it again, this time against a Democrat named Kate Conley, who is an Army veteran and former national security official. Cook Political Report calls this race a toss-up. The latest polls have it a dead heat, and this is the midterm battle in miniature. The debate is over affordability, taxes, the Trump presidency, and more recently, immigration. The question that gets decided in New York may answer the question for the nation. Who will control the U.S. House of Representatives? Joining me now to discuss is the incumbent Congressman Mike Lawler of New York. Mike, welcome to the Scott Jennings Show.
28: Thanks for having me, Scott.
0: I know you're out driving around your district today doing some campaigning. We appreciate your time. I want to start here. Your campaign has just launched a new advertisement regarding sanctuary policies in New York, taking aim at your opponent and the Democrats. Let's take a listen.
29: He just shot her. Just shot her. Hunted her down. I thought I knew what sanctuary city policies are. I didn't.
30: It was a death sentence for our daughter. The sanctuary policies being pushed by Kathy Hochul and Democrats killed our daughter. This has to stop.
29: And this is why we need to choose leaders who choose us. And that's why we're choosing Mike Lawler.
30: I couldn't protect her from these policies.
29: But Mike Lawler can.
1: I'm Mike Lawler, and I approve this message.
0: All right. Talk to us about that message. Is that going to resonate, you think, with the people of New York 17?
28: Well, no question. You know, Sheridan Gorman, 18-year-old beautiful young girl, was brutally murdered by an illegal immigrant earlier this year in Chicago.

0: Kate Conley supports it. And the Gormans spoke at our most recent debate. They asked us both directly where we stand on this issue. And Kate Conley gave a word salad answer in which she couldn't answer the question directly to them. So I answered it for her and told them exactly where she stands. She supports sanctuary policy. She believes criminal, illegal aliens should be allowed to stay in this country. Kathy Hochul has released over 7,000 convicted illegal immigrants who have committed crimes such as murder, rape, gun trafficking, gang banging, drug dealing. Doesn't matter. Kathy Hochul believes they should stay in this country and that local law enforcement should be prohibited from cooperating.
1: It seems to me, Congressman, that there is a progression of issues here that Republicans can exploit in this election, because Democrats are not really hiding the ball at all about where they stand. They believe in open borders. They believe that once illegal immigrants get here, they should be put on welfare, because Democrats in New York and other places are suing the Trump administration to keep illegal aliens on welfare. They believe if illegal aliens commit violent crimes and go to jail, they should be released from jail and not deported from the country. It really is a troubling progression. And there's really not a single Democrat in the country, including the one you're running against, that would dispute that's how they see it. It's one of the clearest contrasts in the midterms, I think.
0: No question. And Scott, when you talk about affordability, think about the fact that it has cost us tens of billions of dollars to provide free housing, clothing, food, education, and health care to illegal immigrants who have come into our country under Joe Biden. Democrats want to shield them from deportation and want to use taxpayer money to provide all of these benefits. So when they talk about affordability, they fail to mention the fact that, you know, when you're housing illegal immigrants and Americans can't find a home, that drives up the cost. When you are using taxpayer money to provide free health benefits to illegal immigrants, it makes it harder for Americans to access health care and be able to afford it. And so, you know, they don't want to actually address the issue of affordability. This is a buzzword they've been using to, you know, go after Republicans. They don't actually care. You look at issues like energy, for instance, you know, they're very hyper focused on gas prices. Yet these are the same people that want to end oil and gas in America. They don't want us to drill for oil. They don't want us to increase domestic production of oil and gas. These are the same people that have shut down nuclear power, banned natural gas extraction, blocked pipelines. And then they're shocked that utility rates have gone up 58% in New York. So these are the real issues. The Democrats want to increase taxes. They want to increase spending. They want open borders. They want to abolish ICE. They don't want enforcement. They want sanctuary policies. You have people like Zohran Mamdani that want to defund the police, that want to seize private property, that want to seize the means of production, that want to freeze the rent. These are the policy positions that they're advocating for. And I don't care whether Kate Conley calls herself a moderate or a socialist. The fact is, she agrees with them on the vast majority of these issues.
1: Talking to Congressman Mike Lawler of New York, running in one of the closest and most hotly contested congressional campaigns in this coming midterm. On the affordability argument, you've got an issue that's unique to your race, because you've been so directly involved in it, and it's the expansion of the SALT deduction. This has been a major part of your argument back home. Talk to us about what you did on that issue and what it means in dollars and cents for a family in Westchester or Rockland.
0: Well, we live in one of the highest taxed areas in the country, in Westchester and Rockland counties. Huge property tax bills. New York State, of course, leads the nation in tax burden. So we delivered on one of my biggest promises, which was to ensure that any tax bill would increase the cap on SALT, the state and local tax deduction. And it provided real tax relief. We were able to provide over $4,000 tax cut to the average Hudson Valley family, putting money back in their pockets, in addition to no tax on tips, no tax on overtime, no tax on Social Security, the creation of the Trump accounts, the expansion of the child tax credit, the doubling of the standard deduction, the 20% business tax credit, the 100% expensing of plant property and equipment for small businesses. All of these tax provisions were critical to spurring economic growth, spurring job creation. We've created over 1 million private sector jobs in over

0: over the last year. Inflation is still a challenge. It's holding at about 3.4%. Of course, we want to bring gas prices down. That is a big focus. It's also why we should never be reliant on foreign sources of energy. We need to increase domestic production. It's why we're focused on permitting reform, and we're going to get that done before the end of the year. Housing costs. I was proud to lead on the housing bill that increases supply, that cuts red tape, that increases access to capital, and ultimately brings down prices. Under Kathy Hochul and Democrats, the average home price in Westchester County went from $700,000 to $1.2 million in 5 years because we're not building enough housing. So there are real challenges we got to tackle. But when you look at where we are, the stock market continues to hit record highs. We are seeing economic growth. We are seeing job creation. Is it exactly where we want it? No, but we have been clawing our way out from under the 21% cumulative inflation that Joe Biden gave us, and which drove up the price of everything from housing to healthcare to energy. And we are working tirelessly to bend the curve.
1: Congressman Mike Lawler of New York is our special guest conversation here on the Scott Jennings Show. Congressman, things in Iran are developing quickly. The economy in Iran appears to be collapsing. There are reports today that the regime can no longer pay people like teachers and nurses and other folks. They haven't exported a drop of oil since mid-July. Their currency is now functionally worthless on the world stage as compared to the U.S. dollar. You do have Democrats out there right now who appear to be calling for us to surrender to Iran after we've apparently defeated them economically and militarily. What's your message to people in New York about how the president should act in Iran from this point forward?
0: Look, the president made a very difficult but necessary decision to take on this regime and stop their nuclear ambitions once and for all. The military operation that was conducted in March and April severely diminished their capabilities in terms of ballistic missile production, drone capacity. Their naval fleet is sitting at the bottom of the sea. Their air defenses have largely been obliterated. Their leadership obviously eliminated. We knew it was going to be difficult. We knew they would, you know, respond to the degree that they could. They caused a blockade in the Strait of Hormuz, but the president was wise to put a secondary blockade in while seizing control off the coast of Oman to allow for the flow of oil. Oil is flowing at 94% of what it was prior to the beginning of the war along the coast of Oman, which is critical. Our Navy dredged up a clearer path to avoid Iranian interference. We have stopped the flow of oil out of Iran to China. Iran's economy, as you pointed out, is just imploding. Over 300% inflation. Their currency is worth spit. And it is creating serious pressure from within. And, you know, that's the type of circumstance that you need if you're going to see any type of uprising from within. And ultimately, you know, the Iranians tried to put as much political pressure on the president domestically as we head into the midterms. Obviously, gas prices are a concern. We want to get them down quickly. It's also, by the way, why the president's decision to remove Maduro was so critical. Venezuelan crude is flowing to the United States, over a million barrels a day. You know, the highest since 2017, when Venezuela effectively cut off the United States from its oil industry, right, an industry that we built. So we are working tirelessly to address these challenges. But I think the president needs to finish the job so far as ensuring that we get the spent nuclear material, the highly enriched uranium, that we end their financing of terrorism, which is why Secretary Bessent has been aggressively pursuing sanctions, and that we get the Strait of Hormuz fully reopened without Iranian interference. And the pressure is mounting on Iran to make a deal.
1: Congressman Mike Lawler represents New York and the U.S. House of Representatives. Thanks for your time today. More news after this.
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16: 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And we are live here on the Scott Jennings Show. Common sense for the American people. It's Monday, October the 5th, broadcasting to you from a beautiful, beautiful Louisville, Kentucky today. 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
1: Our show is being simulcast by our friends over at C-SPAN 2, I believe, and we're really grateful for you all's joining us today as we are just 29 days before the midterm election, and so I'm sure there's a lot of interest out there and what's going on in the world of politics and news, and we'll be getting into all that here for the remainder of the show. In fact, I've got a couple of other stories I want to bring to you before we wrap up our number one. We have breaking developments today in the attempted takeover of that Dubai flight to Israel. The new details point directly to a pre-planned terrorist attack. Reuters is reporting that the co-pilot who tried to bring down the aircraft had planned the attack even before he joined the airline. This is according to two Israeli officials familiar with the investigation. And according to a source briefed on the investigation, he wanted to crash the plane into Ben Gurion Airport near Tel Aviv. This terrorist intended to use this airliner as a weapon against Israel's main international airport. He was planning a 9/11-style terrorist attack against Israel. The United Arab Emirates has now described what happened as an attempted terrorist attack. The suspect has been identified in news reports as Hammam al-Hammami. He is an Omani national, and authorities say he attacked the captain with the cockpit's emergency axe as he attempted to seize control of the aircraft. He used the tool they put on board to help people survive an emergency as a weapon against the pilot who was responsible for their safety. Prime Minister Netanyahu says information gathered during questioning indicates the suspect underwent Islamist radical indoctrination. ABC News reports that officials say his previous employer, Oman Air, had grounded him after extremist materials were discovered in his possession. But he was allowed to continue in an administrative job. How does someone flagged as a security risk wind up in another airline's cockpit on a flight to Israel? That question demands an answer. Think about the implications this has for air travel all over the world. How did this guy wind up in that cockpit? Now, the wounded captain managed to unlock the cockpit door, as I'm sure you now know, which let in the hero passengers who fought back and drug the terrorist out of the cockpit. They leveled off the plane. They tied the guy up with a headphone cord. They had another crew on board that was able to successfully land the plane in Saudi Arabia. A lot of heroes on that plane. Saved a lot of lives. Further breaking news, by the way, from I-24 News in Israel. They're now saying the pilot had a plan B. If he failed to crash in Israel, he was going to try to crash the plane into Muwafiq Salty Air Base, U.S. military air base, in Jordan. He had a plan B. Come after us. We got to get to the bottom of this. One other story. Former House Speaker Dennis Hastert has died at the age of 84. Kendall County, Illinois coroner says he died Saturday at home of natural causes while receiving hospice care. He led the House from 99 to 07. He was the longest serving Republican speaker in American history. He was a former teacher and high school wrestling coach. He became speaker after Newt Gingrich stepped aside. His legacy, as you know, was later overtaken by revelations of sexual abuse involving teenage boys that he had coached. In 2015, Hastert pleaded guilty to illegally structuring bank withdrawals to evade reporting requirements and a hush money scheme to conceal that abuse. He was sentenced the following year to 15 months, becoming the highest-ranking elected official in American history to serve time in prison. As Speaker, of course, he'd been second in the presidential line of succession. Statute of limitations prevented prosecution for the abuse itself. The federal judge in his sentencing called Hastert a serial child molester. He is survived by his wife, Jean, and two sons. We'll take a break for top of the hour news. A lot more to get to here. Common Sense for the American People. It's Scott Jennings on Salem and C-SPAN. Stay with us. We'll be right back.
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1: With SRN News, I'm Bob Agnew in Washington. While President Trump is heading to Nebraska for a campaign rally tonight, Vice President J.D. Vance is on his way to Alaska to campaign there. Here's correspondent Laura Winters.
24: The vice president heading to a Republican rally in Fairbanks, Alaska in this final stretch ahead of the midterms. He tells reporters,
25: I think it's just a reality of the politics of the state. They obviously have the kind of weird ranked choice voting system that I don't fully understand. But, you know, I think that whether this was going to be a blue wave or a red wave year, you're going to have a competitive Senate race in Alaska. That's been true historically, and I suspect it's going to be true this year, too.
24: Laura Winters reporting.
1: She's already a familiar face to viewers around the world. Now, former White House Press Secretary Karoline Leavitt has a new job. She's joining Fox News as a contributor. Leavitt, who's 29 years old, stepped down back in August. She's expected to start her new cable TV job on November 1st. Conservatives say President Trump was right and the media are doing an about-face when it comes to the Strait of Hormuz and what's really going on there. Here's correspondent Ron Taylor.
26: They argue that media outlets initially portrayed Iran as gaining control over the Strait of Hormuz during the ongoing war, criticizing President Trump's strategy, but recent reports show oil exports from the Persian Gulf have rebounded to pre-war levels, while Iran's exports have plummeted to zero due to U.S. blockades. This shift validates the commander-in-chief's approach, crippling Iran's economy and leverage, prompting a quiet media reversal without direct credit to the president. Ron Taylor reporting. Forecasters are keeping a close eye on the southwestern Gulf, where a low-pressure system now has a 50% chance of tropical development. The National Hurricane Center in Miami says a depression could form over the next few days as it tracks northeast toward Florida. On Wall Street, the Dow right now up about 87 points. More at townhall.com.
0: Washington has buried the country under more than $40 trillion in debt, and now the Fed is raising rates to contain inflation. Meanwhile, the Iran conflict is driving energy costs higher, and American consumers are footing the bill. 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
7: From the KTOX Route 66 Broadband Weather Center, I'm Steve Castor. It's sunny and 89 degrees here in Needles this morning. And we're climbing to a high right around 100 this afternoon. Up in Bullhead City, it's 88 and sunny. And Oatman's reading 85. Tomorrow it looks just as sunny, with a high near 100 and an overnight low around 73. 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
6: and delivering common sense for the American people. 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
1: Quick check of the headlines here on Monday, October the 5th. A Russian lab worker's death in Siberia has prompted quarantines amid reports of possible outbreak of pneumonic plague. Should we be worried? Well, here's U.S. Secretary of State Marco Rubio, cut 7.
8: It seems that there was a worker at the lab that was infected, and there's concern that you know, could have spread, at least internally. So you've seen them do quarantines and deaths of that nature. There's very limited travel between the U.S. and Russia, obviously. But like anything else, something like that gets out, it could quickly spread. So we're watching and monitoring it closely.
1: Russian officials say the woman died of pneumonia, and no additional infections have been reported. We'll keep an eye on it. Rubio doesn't seem too bent out of shape just yet, which I guess is a good thing. Tennessee's top prison official is stepping down after the failed execution of Krista Pike. Governor Bill Lee says Department of Correction Commissioner Frank Strada will leave this month. Now, Pike remains unconscious and on a ventilator, according to her attorney. Her botched execution last week shocked the nation, and it remains unclear what is going to happen to her. And 1 month until Election Day, Republicans are fighting to keep control of Congress. President Trump is barnstorming the country on his way to Nebraska today, I believe. At a rally over the weekend, here was the president's pitch. Cut 6.
9: It's the most important midterm election we've ever had, because we have a lot of communists running, and they're going to be controlling the Democrat Party. The Democrats. Now, their policy's so bad, I came up. I can't believe it took me 9 years to come up with that one. That one, I don't know why. But it's very descriptive because their policy is so bad. The Democrats, you take the E out, replace it with a U, and the word dumb doesn't think of it. Most people don't know. Dumb. They all think that dumb doesn't have a B. So it's two letters, just a little switch. They're Democrats because their policy is so bad.
1: Joining us now to discuss, Chairman of the Republican National Committee, Joe Gruters, who, by the way, is traveling with the president a couple of days a week for these rallies for the rest of the month. Mr. Chairman, welcome in here. Republicans are currently looking at a lot of discouraging or close polls out there in some red states. What's your message to Republicans today about the midterms?
11: Listen, it's all about turnout. We could do it. We just have to bring everybody together. You have to get all your friends to get out there and vote. I mean, that's what the party does. We register voters and then turn those voters out. President Trump is still our secret weapon, not so secret anymore. He's on the road. He's an absolute machine. He's fighting hard every single day. He's delivered these low propensity voters 3 times, and we just need to do it one more time. I mean, the choice is clear. It's crazy craziness and radical leftists versus common sense candidates that we've recruited over the last couple of years. I think we have a path to victory. We just need our voters to turn out.
1: Mr. Chairman, you raised an issue just now that I think has been on the minds of a lot of Republican strategists for the last couple of years, and that's low propensity voters. They have turned out for President Trump before when he's been on the ballot, but they have not necessarily turned out when he's not on the ballot or not involved in a race. Over the last couple of years, what can you tell us about what's been going on at the Republican National Committee to try to motivate these people, identify them, and actually convince them that turning out when Trump isn't running is a good idea?
11: Well, first and foremost, you got to make sure you have the right candidates in place. And so what we do, we don't get involved with primaries, but we do go out there and find candidates that we think we could win, solid conservatives, and we bring them over to the White House, let the president vet them. And then if the president likes them, they get the endorsement. I say it's like a golden pass. And this is probably the biggest difference between our side versus the left. We have candidates that we personally recruited, candidates we think they have a great background that could win. And on the left, they have these crazy leftist radical mini Mondamis who are going to be puppets of Chuck Schumer and Nancy Pelosi. I mean, they've let the process completely play out because they have no agenda other than the fact that they hate the president. It's not just Trump derangement syndrome. It's America derangement syndrome. So first and foremost, we have much better candidates. Secondly, is we've raised a lot more money. We've saved a lot more of that money, and we've been firing the missiles since Labor Day, and I think that we're going to probably outspend the Democrats for the first time in modern history as a collective on the right. And so I think can better candidates and more money, and then of course having the president go out there and barnstorm the country, talking about the messaging that allows people to continue on the path of going out there and achieving the American dream, or do people want these leftists? And I think when we can make that case, and that's why the president's, like I said, he's a machine, 35 rallies in as many days, and I think as a result, we win, we deliver the voters, we just need people to go to GOP.com. Losing is not an option. We have to win. We need everybody to unite. You may not like everything that the candidates are doing or the president or anybody else, but what we have to do is we have to save this country. The president's getting the job done. We need you to get the job done at home.
1: Joe Gruters is chairman of the Republican National Committee. Mr. Chairman, talk to us about election mechanics. Obviously, in a lot of states, there's vote by mail, there's early voting, there's robust or substantial absentee voting. What is the RNC doing to encourage Republicans, particularly those low propensity voters, to take advantage of whatever mechanism they can to even bank those votes before Election Day?
11: Well, yeah, every state is different. They have their own laws. I wish people, I'm from Florida, where we have probably the most, the safest elections in the country. We have 67 counties run by Democrats and Republican supervisor of elections, and everybody has full faith and confidence in the system. Why can't the rest of the country do the same? They should. But listen, we have over 170 lawsuits that are active right now from coast to coast. So we have people in place. And the great thing about the 2024 cycle is we had, because Laura Trump and Michael Whatley, they did such a great job building the infrastructure to make sure we're protecting the votes. We've continued that. We have more poll watchers today and poll workers than we did in the 2024 cycle. We are ready to take on any challenges as they come up. We're going to continue to bring the hammer wherever we can. We're going to be proactive. But we also have staff in over 30 states, and we've been invested there for a while doing the grassroots. We obviously are the largest grassroots conservative organization with our local parties, and that's where you can really make a difference at home. Go join the local party. Get involved with the local campaign. And listen, this race, it's all comes down to turnout. That's why the president's on the road. If we could turn our voters out, we win. If we can't turn the voters out, the Democrats are going to, they're going to impeach. They're going to obstruct. They're going to investigate. It's going to be total chaos. They're going to allow tens of millions of illegals more into the country. They're going to put boys and girls bathrooms. They're going to defund the police, including ICE. They're going to give amnesty to murderers and rapists that were allowed under the Biden administration. There's so much that that Democrats are looking forward to doing with these crazy radical DSA policies. That's why we got to go out there with these low propensity voters. And like I said, every state's different, but we have the most competent and best political operatives in the country. And now that the coordinated campaign limits was struck down, we're working with all of our candidates on a daily basis. So we know what everybody's doing. We know where we have to fill the gaps out. And I would put our operatives against their operatives, and we're crushing them.
1: Mr. Chairman, final question to you. The president's headed to Nebraska today. The vice president is heading to Fairbanks, Alaska. You have two incumbent Republican senators, Ricketts in Nebraska and Sullivan in Alaska. These are reliably red states, but the polls are close. How are you feeling about those campaigns?
11: Listen, I feel great, and I'm glad the president and the vice president are both making visits to those states. And listen, we have to, as the chairman, you have to, cobble together the states and the districts you need to make sure you have the majority. And sometimes, this is the midterms. We're facing headwinds. This is a competitive environment. So we're not taking anything for granted, and we're going to go out there and work in all these states. And we can't let up until we cast every vote from our voters and we get the base out. That's why we're out there pounding away. That's why the president's being an absolute machine going state by state. And so, tough states this cycle, but I'm very confident in our ability to capture both those states at the end of the day.
1: Joe Gruters of Florida is chairman of the Republican National Committee. Mr. Chairman, thanks for your time today.
11: Thank you, Scott.
1: All right, let's talk supplements for a moment. 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More news after this. It's Common Sense for the American People. Scott Jennings on Salem. Stay with us. 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
1: Well, here we are on Monday, October the 5th. Here's a little breaking news. Looks like Iran's oil minister has resigned. The economy in Iran is in free fall, by the way. Their currency is worthless. They haven't exported a drop of oil since mid-July. They can't sell any oil on the world market. Free fall. Now the oil minister has resigned. I can't blame him, I guess. It's probably a pretty boring job since about July. They haven't exported a drop of oil since July. What are you doing as oil minister? Nothing. So he's out of a job. Reporting today is that the Iranians are having trouble paying a lot of people like teachers and nurses and so on and so forth. Scott Besson has been telling us all along that Iran is going to collapse economically. It seems to be happening before our very eyes, which, you know, might come as a surprise to you if all you have been doing is listening to Democrats, Senate Democrats, Democrat pundits. They've been telling us that Iran is emboldened. They've won. America lost. We should surrender. Doesn't look like that to me. By the way, a message from our friends at Americans for Prosperity. On September the 17th, 1787, 39 delegates gathered in Philadelphia to sign a document that would change the course of history. Of course, it's the United States Constitution. It did more than establish a government. It created a framework for self-government under law, dividing political power, limiting its exercise, and protecting the liberty of the American people. We, the people, reminds us that government doesn't grant our rights. Its authority comes from the people it serves. This month, my friends at Americans for Prosperity are asking all of us to take a few minutes to return to the document itself, no matter if it's your first time or your 100th. Read the preamble, explore the principles behind it, and reflect on the role each of us plays in preserving our American experiment. The Constitution can endure only if we understand the principles it was written to preserve. This timely project from Americans for Prosperity, given that one of our major political parties is running to destroy the Constitution and rip the American experiment out root and branch, might be a good time for us to all refamiliarize ourselves with the document that sets up the way we've governed ourselves for the last 250 years. Here's another story. Los Angeles sold its mansion tax as a way to make the wealthy solve the housing crisis, but research suggests it has discouraged thousands of new homes. Voters approved the measure in 2022. It took effect in April of 23, taxing high-value property sales to fund affordable housing and homelessness prevention. Here's the catch. The tax doesn't just apply to mansions. It also hits apartment buildings and commercial properties. Ruh-roh! A new RAND analysis estimates the measure reduced production of large apartment developments by about 30%. That means that through early this year, researchers estimate more than 9,100 fewer housing units, including about 1,000 privately produced affordable homes. Those are estimates of homes that otherwise would have been built, not existing homes that were lost. Developers say the tax makes some projects financially unworkable. When they sell a completed building, the tax can take a significant share of the money they expected to recover. Wall Street Journal described one developer who abandoned plans for nearly 100 apartments after concluding the tax would consume too much of the project's value. They literally taxed housing out of existence in Los Angeles, California. This research raises a fundamental question. How much housing can a city afford to discourage while raising money to build housing? The promise was to make LA more affordable, but it sounds like all they've done is make it harder to build apartments. What a strange way to get to affordability. You know what's incredible about this story, this mansion tax? This is effectively what Democrat mayors and local officials and members of Congress and candidates for all offices are proposing around the country. They're proposing tax policies like what you've gotten in California as a prescription to what ails the American economy wherever they happen to be running. They're trying to export California's ideas to everywhere else. Gavin Newsom even wants to run for president on this. Does it sound like you want to put California systems in place wherever you live? I don't think so. These Democrats who've elected all these liberals in California are getting a lesson. The lesson is they should elect somebody else. Don't know that they're going to do that, but that's what it ought to be. Sarah Isger from SCOTUS Blog is next. Stay with us.
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20: Arizona News Audio. An Arizona prison rights advocate says if there's anything good that came out of the botched execution last week in Tennessee,
21: I think it at least puts the question of lethal injection on the table.
20: Donna Hamm with Middle Ground. Arizona paused executions for years after it took more than 2 hours to put Joseph Wood to death by lethal injection in 2014. Senator Mark Kelly taking issue with Pete Hegseth's leadership of the Defense Department. On Face the Nation from Charleston, Kelly says Hegseth's leadership has been damaging.
22: All of us, everybody watching the show, You and your family are less safe because we have the most unqualified Secretary of Defense we've ever had in this country's history.
20: Kelly alleging Hegseth has fired or demoted military leaders based on race and gender. Hegseth denies that. Cardinals fall to 1-3, losing to the Giants on the road 36-24. Giants returning a Jacoby Brissett pass 98 yards on the game's final play. Suns and Pistons in preseason play today. Jeff Scott, Arizona News Audio.
0: Meet Barkley. When Barkley smells gas, he leaves fast. When Barkley hears hissing coming from a gas appliance, he leaves fast. When Barkley sees dirt or water shooting from the ground, he leaves fast. Barkley then calls 911 and Southwest Gas from a safe location.
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20: Ready for some common sense and a little Kentucky windage? Here's Scott Jennings.
1: Monday, October the 5th. Common sense for the American people. Scott Jennings on Salem. And if you're watching us this week on C-SPAN, welcome to the show. You can always catch it on Salem Radio around the country and on the Salem News Channel as well. On the various streaming devices, you can find this show. But if you're on C-SPAN and you're catching us for the first time, welcome. We're glad you're here. Coming up in 60 seconds, we're going to talk about the Supreme Court. The new term of the court started today, and our friend Sarah Isger from SCOTUS Blog is here to break it down. First, a word from our friends at AARP. If you are like me, you've been paying into Social Security your whole working life, and it's your money. You earned it. But special interest groups in Washington, D.C. are pushing cuts to Social Security, and Americans are depending on it now more than ever. 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If you agree Social Security should be protected, take the pledge today at aarp.org/we-earned-it. We're grateful to our sponsors and partners at AARP for bringing us this message today, and I would encourage you to check out their website, aarp.org/we-earned-it. All right, as I said, the Supreme Court back in town today with immigration enforcement, gun rights, election rules, and climate stuff all on the docket. Big case today was Suncor Energy v. Boulder County. Question is whether local governments can sue oil companies under state law for climate change damages. This case opened up the Supreme Court's new term. Here's a little bit of Chief Justice Roberts pressing Colorado's lawyer on the true intentions behind Boulder's lawsuit. Cut 8.
6: Isn't your suit an attempt to evade those decisions?
7: It's an attempt.
6: It's an effort to reduce emissions. The fuel production itself doesn't have the sort of universal harm that we're talking about.
1: Joining us to break down this case and the big battles ahead, SCOTUS blog editor and host of Advisory Opinions, Sarah Isger. Sarah, thanks for joining us here from your vehicle on the Scott Jennings Show. We're grateful. This is a big day for you, and I know you had to carve out some time, so we're very grateful. Talk to us about the Suncor case today, and then we'll get into what to expect for the rest of the term.
8: Absolutely. I mean, happy start to OT 2026, as we call it. This is New Year's Day for me. First day of the term, first day of arguments, and we start with the biggest argument probably of this entire Supreme Court term. We don't necessarily expect a decision until probably April, May at this point, but this will determine whether

0: And so there's always the chance now that this could split 4-4. I think after listening to the oral argument, you know, it's always a little hard to predict. I don't want to promise anyone anything, but this sounds more like a 5-3 decision that will be along ideological lines. But we shall see. Their argument on the energy company side is that this is preempted by state law. It's by federal law. It's up to Congress to decide how we're going to handle climate change, Clean Air Act violations, et cetera, and that the states can't decide this on their own through lawsuits.
1: Sarah, this is interesting about Justice Alito. He told Bloomberg that he had taken, quote, into account the particular arguments that were made on both sides here and decided that recusal was the prudent step. How common is it for a Supreme Court justice to recuse from a case?
0: Look, it's pretty uncommon. And back in the spring, he had said that he had already looked at it, had gotten advice from the ethics office at the Supreme Court, and was told he did not need to recuse. And generally, at the Supreme Court, if you don't need to recuse, then you in fact have a duty to sit that you should not recuse. Obviously, something changed his mind in the last week. We saw this last term with a religious liberty case where Justice Barrett recused herself. The court did split 4-4, and that meant that the lower court decision was affirmed, which basically means we just have to wait until the case comes back to the Supreme Court. And guess what? One is pending now to have that same question brought back to the court. But this is why it's such a problem when Supreme Court justices are, you know, there's sort of this gamesmanship to try to get a Supreme Court justice to recuse. It's bad because of this 4-4 possibility. So in this Suncor case, the most important case of the term, this really did shake things up here at the last minute.
1: Sarah Isger is our guest. She is the editor of SCOTUS blog, one of the most sought-after experts on the Supreme Court in Washington, D.C. You can also catch her frequently on ABC News as a political and court pundit. Sarah, another case that the court is expected to hear will review the detention without bond hearings and deportations to third-party countries that the Trump administration has been engaged in when they're picking up illegal immigrants. How do you see those arguments? What's the administration's strongest argument here to keep up the deportations to third-party countries?
0: Yeah, so both of these were just granted in the last few days and added to the calendar for this term. It's interesting. On the one hand, the Supreme Court decided to take the case. That's a good sign for the administration. On the other hand, they didn't take the case that the administration asked them to take. They took a different case instead. And so you always want to read a little bit into that. The administration generally would like to pick their facts that the outcome will turn on. That being said, their argument is a strong one. It is that the INA, the Immigration and Naturalization Act, gives a lot of discretion to the administration. Congress handed over this power for them to determine, and there's some really helpful language. Shall detain. And so to argue that you are entitled to bond, the immigrants in this case will need to argue also that the statute requires the administration to allow them to get bond, or in the third party removal case, requires the administration to not send them to a country that they have no ties to. That is a harder statutory case to make based on the text. But again, these are the hard questions. That's why they get to the Supreme Court. The lower courts have split on this in lots and lots of these cases with smart judges on both sides, including Trump-appointed judges. So you never take for granted when these cases make it to the Supreme Court. But, you know, if you were a betting man, you probably bet on the administration.
1: All right, there's a case, it looks like, involving the Second Amendment. It has to do with semi-automatic rifle bans. What is the constitutional test that should determine whether a state can prohibit a firearm that's already owned by millions of Americans? Talk to us about this one.
0: Scott, I am
1: Oh,
0: not
1: we're
0: able
1: talking
0: to
1: with
0: hear you.
1: Yeah, we're talking with Sarah Isger, editor of SCOTUS blog. Sarah, I'm not sure if you're still with us or not. Okay, sounds like we've maybe temporarily lost Sarah. We're discussing the upcoming term of the Supreme Court, the fall term here, which began today in Washington, D.C. The arguments today were in a case called Suncor v.

0: Boulder. It has to do with local governments can do to sue energy companies over climate change issues. And the case I was just asking Sarah about is called Viramontes v. Cook County, and it's been consolidated with Grant v. Higgins. They're challenging bans on AR-15s and similar semi-automatic rifles in Cook County, Illinois, and in Connecticut. The central question there is, do the Second and 14th Amendments protect the right to possess these rifles? The challengers argue that these are commonly owned firearms protected by the Second Amendment, and the governments defending the bans argue that the restrictions help prevent mass shooting deaths. Lower courts allow both bans to remain in place. Why this matters is a ruling here protecting these rifles could undermine similar bans across the country. So that's coming up. I believe they're going to take that argument on December the 2nd, later in the term here, but they're expecting a decision by June 2027. Of course, this Supreme Court term is happening now amidst a new polling that puts the Supreme Court's approval rating in low esteem with the American people. The latest Gallup polling putting Supreme Court approval at 34%, with 61% disapproving. That basically matches its record low. This polling was published on September 30th. The survey was taken September 1st through the 17th. So 34 approving of the court's performance, 61 disapproving. 46% of Americans said they had a great deal or fair amount of trust in the federal judicial branch. 43% said the court is too conservative. 35% said its ideology is about right. Sarah Isger rejoins us from SCOTUS blog. Sarah, I was just discussing the latest polling that Gallup has issued on the Supreme Court. Approval of the court's performance, 34, disapprove, 61, although 46% of Americans still have a great deal or fair amount of trust in the judicial branch. Do you attribute the low approval rating of the court back to the overturning of Roe v. Wade?
1: So it's really interesting because we actually do have a lot of data on this, and the answer is no, not really. We did see a dip in the court's approval rating after the Dobbs decision, but it rebounded within a year, which is what we saw with Bush v. Gore as well. What seems to be driving the court's lower approval rating are two things. One, institutions as a whole are dropping in approval. So when you compare the court to other institutions that they ask about, all of those are dropping, but the court generally has maintained its place, you know, among them when they ask about the military or private companies. Congress, of course, wins the lowest approval rating of any of these institutions. I don't know who the 12% are who approve of Congress, but they're out there somewhere. So that's one thing, is that there's an overall populist moment driving lower approval ratings. The other one is that because Congress isn't doing its job, there's this sense from people that the court has now stepped in to fill in this role. And so all of these big political fights are happening at the Supreme Court. And so what we're actually seeing is Democratic approval of the court is low and Republican approval of the court is very low. And so that is now driving the lower approval numbers.
0: Yeah, they've turned into a more political body out of necessity, because I guess they have to. Sarah Isger, editor of SCOTUS blog, host of Advisory Opinions and ABC News legal analyst. Thanks for joining us today. We'll have more news after this.
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13: The very definition of never back down. Here's Scott Jennings.
0: How many of you out there are frequent flyers like me? Well, if you are, then I'm sure you've had your battles and wrestling matches with the Wi-Fi aboard airplanes. I know I have. But it has been a breath of fresh air. I flew United yesterday, in fact. Home from Washington, back to Kentucky. Breath of fresh air when you get on there and it says, Wi-Fi provided by Starlink. Works great. Got on there, watched some football. Track my fantasy football team. Named the Wolf Blitzers, by the way. I've never told Wolf that, but that's what it's called. It was terrific. But not all airlines are choosing to go with Starlink. In fact, Delta's choice of Amazon over Starlink for in-flight Wi-Fi has sparked a public feud with Elon Musk. Wall Street Journal reports that Delta chose Amazon for cost and business reasons, but it won't get going until 2028. Amazon, as you probably know, remains far behind Starlink in satellite deployment. Elon Musk is accusing Delta of shortchanging passengers, while the airline says most of its planes already have some kind of streaming quality internet. I fly a lot of airlines, okay? You run into some problems out there. When you don't have Starlink, it's not great. Americans isn't terrible. Delta may have made a bad decision here. United, smart. Starlink, good. Other news today, Energy Secretary Chris Wright did a big interview on CBS on Sunday morning, and this goes to oil and gas prices. As you know, late last week, President Trump cajoled the G7 into releasing about 100 million barrels of oil. Wright talked about that on CBS. Let's hear that. Cut 9.
14: It's a big deal. It's a big deal. Europe has very large diesel stores. They don't refine enough diesel to supply their own economy, so naturally they store a lot of diesel. They're very keen to see American diesel continue to flow to Europe. They've got a lot of diesel in stores. Why not release some of that? This is what you store diesel for. Mm-hmm. When all the Russian exports of diesel are shut down, when the Chinese have said we're not going to deliver any more diesel, and you still have a reduction of diesel flows coming out of the Gulf, but we're restoring those, but that takes time. Mm-hmm. This is just common sense. This lowers diesel prices, not just in the United States, but it lowers them in Europe and around the world. But it will drive diesel prices down as those releases come. It'll drive diesel down through the winter in the United States and around the world. And by then, we'll be in another place. We'll have more refining capacity online. I suspect we'll continue to see diesel decline as we go into next spring as well.
0: Now, President Trump has weighed in on this today. And I raised this on CNN last week, and I was told I was silly and stupid. But the president himself today has raised the issue that Wright just mentioned, refining capacity. President Trump today telling reporters and in a social media post that refineries are a major problem. We don't have an oil problem. We have a refinery problem. And in fact, he said he's asked Zelensky in Ukraine to stop bombing Russian refineries. I don't know if he can do that or not. They are at war. But president acknowledging a point that I brought up last week, people need to understand the oil is flowing. Refining the oil has become a problem on the world stage, and certainly a problem in the United States. Our refineries are running at like 98% capacity right now, so any decrease in the international refining capacity does cause prices to rise. That's what you're experiencing right now in the diesel markets. One more thing on election news. Important election last night, but it does not involve the United States. Actually involves Brazil, which is the largest economy in Latin America, and the 10th largest in the world. 210 million people there held their first round of the presidential election. It's an important test to see if Latin America is truly turning away from communism. Incumbent President Lula, that's what they call it. They got a long name. We're just going to call him Lula. He's fighting for his political life now. He's running to serve a fourth non-consecutive term. He came in second place to Flavio Bolsonaro, an incumbent senator and the son of former President Jair Bolsonaro. So Bolsonaro got 47% to Lula's 45%. They now go to a winner-take-all runoff on October 25th to decide the fate of this election. No candidate in Brazilian history has lost the runoff after winning in the first round. So history would suggest, and conventional wisdom there, that Bolsonaro has an advantage. Major differences here. Lula is an 80-year-old devout Marxist. Bolsonaro is pro-West, pro-America, pro-Israel, and fighting the corrupt system that's been targeting his family. Sounds familiar, doesn't it? That's all for Common Sense for the American People here on Salem for the Day. We thank you for watching on C-SPAN, if that's where you caught us today, and we'll be back here tomorrow. Thanks for listening.

0: 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But do they really know the issues? Now, Rob Schmidt is on Newsmax tonight talking about the war for America's future. Rob Schmidt reveals that many Americans are embracing socialism, especially young people. Rob exposes the hidden dangers of socialism and its war on our freedom. He says the big media won't tell you the truth about President Trump and his real record. 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Millions are making the switch to Newsmax. 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
7: Breaking news this hour at Town Hall. I'm Bob Agnew in Washington. With a month left to go until the midterms, President Trump hitting the campaign trail with multiple stops across the country this week. Here's correspondent Laura Winters.
8: This week, the president will be campaigning for Republican candidates across the country. President Trump scheduled to visit the Nebraska State Fairgrounds in Grand Island, Nebraska today for a rally for Senator Pete Ricketts. On Wednesday, the president is scheduled to return to Texas to campaign again for Ken Paxton for Senate, this stop in San Antonio. The president also scheduled to return to Alabama for the SEC game Saturday night in Tuscaloosa against the Georgia Bulldogs. Laura Winters reporting.
7: The Supreme Court is back at work after a summer recess. They've got a 9-month term opening today with a number of key cases, including one dealing with immigration. We get more details from correspondent Ron Taylor.
9: The justices are set to review a pivotal immigration case challenging the Trump administration's policy of mandatory detention without bond hearings for illegal immigrants during deportation proceedings. The outcome could significantly impact the president's deportation agenda, with MAGA supporters anxious as it hinges on the court's interpretation of a 1996 immigration law. The case involves a Brazilian who entered the U.S. illegally over 20 years ago.
7: A win for the administration would enable holding more detainees throughout the proceedings. American bombers no longer sitting at a key base in Britain. We get more details from Willie Nelson.
10: The Pentagon has pulled every B-1 bomber out of RAF Fairford in Britain after American officials flagged security concerns over suspected plots to attack the base. A dozen of the aircraft had been stationed there, and the U.S. had used the field northwest of London as a hub for strikes in Iran. The Pentagon says the bombers are back at home stations and remain ready to launch from the United States. Britain's Defense Ministry declined to comment. Willie Nelson, Washington.
7: More on these stories at townhall.com.
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17: From the KTOX Route 66 Broadband Weather Center, I'm Adam Waters. Good morning. It's sunny and 92 degrees here in Needles, with a high near 100 this afternoon. Up in Bullhead City, 91 and sunny. Tomorrow stays sunny with a high near 100 and an overnight low around 73. You'll find news and weather at the top of every hour on KTOX 1340 and 92.9.
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0: welcome. And I even have the stream up, even though, you know, it's just a couple of seconds late. And let me focus this camera a little bit. Come on, camera. Focus up. Train up or something. Oh, my goodness gracious me. Anyway, welcome to the program. It is the Miss Rob Hansen Radio Program. Number to call in is 855-586-9134. And for this hour, at least, I'm skipping my normal monologue and whatnot and so forth because, you know, I've got Pastor Jim in studio with me today. Jim,
1: yay.
0: I didn't have you turned on. And he wants to talk about the Needles, California propositions that are on. That would be D, K, and L.
1: Correct.
0: I think there's an acronym in there someplace, and I'm a little bit concerned.
1: I just can't believe we're back to this stupidity that we're seeing again.
0: Well, welcome to whatever it is. But anyhow, we're gonna talk about that. We're gonna talk about what they are, what the city of Needles has on the measures and whatnot and so forth. Some of them, I'll be honest, I agree with one of them. Wholeheartedly. I know you don't.
1: I don't agree with any of them.
0: I know you don't. Just because you're a grumpy old man.
1: I am.
0: And
1: I have my official grumpy old man card, too.
0: But
1: I've been promoted.
0: No, you know, that's okay.
1: You know, when we get started, I want to give... I'm born and raised here. I have a living memory of the follies of the city of Needles.
0: Mm-hmm.
1: I'd like this new proposal these proposals they got going on, isn't starting in 2026. We need to go all the way back to 1989.
0: Right.
1: And move forward until now, because this is a spiraling spin. This is the same thing, but just a new generation of them. So let's go back to 1989. The utility company that the city owns,
0: mm-hmm,
1: was being operated by this company called CPN, and the city of Needles decided to take it back. Okay, well, CPN operated it, the utility company, the electric company, at cost of operation plus 10%, which is a smoking good deal for the city of Needles, right? So when the city of Needles decided to take it back, and this is our electric company, this is our cash cow, okay, they also got back with that utility company a $5 million emergency fund, okay? $5 million. And those were set aside for emergencies in case we lost a substation, a transmission line, because substations cost about $1.5 million to replace.
0: Right.
1: So the city Needles took back the utility company. They got the $5 million, and they spent it. Last dime of it. And
0: why does that not surprise me?
1: Okay. So then we fast forward. That's 1989. Fast forward 10 years.
0: Mm-hmm.
1: 1998-99. The city of Needles passed a general obligation bond to the tune of $20 million that almost bankrupted Needles. They squandered it. And we, as far as I know, they had to refinance that bond. And as far as I know, they're still paying for it. That bond doesn't mature until, I think, 2030. Okay, so the city of Needles is, I may be wrong, but they could still be paying on it. But they squandered that money. That money was borrowed to rebuild the wastewater system, rebuild the water system, and to pave streets. They did the halfway job on all of it. The piping that they put in way back then, They're having to redo. It's a piping that should have lasted 100 years is now leaking because they took shortcuts. It's leaking all over Needles. They took shortcuts and we're now paying the cost. That almost bankrupted us. Okay. Mm-hmm. So here we are. Continue on. We've been muddling through. 2000, what was it, 15?
0: Right.
1: They said, okay, we're going to let cannabis come into Needles, and we're going to make lots of money.
0: Lots and lots of money.
1: Yeah, we're going to make tons of money.
0: They must have been high.
1: Well, they may have had to sample the product. I'm not sure. So they've been getting in excess of $1 million a year since 2015. Okay, and the budget back in the day too, and we have a candidate that's running for mayor that's very proud that when he took office in 2012-ish,
0: mm-hmm.
1: that the operating budget of the city of Needles was around $5 million. It's now around $12 million, almost $13 million. So you got all this extra money from cannabis. Okay, you've been spending some on roads, but what you also been spending it on is salaries. Everybody's got a new truck. We got lots of new spaces. They built a brand new warehouse for the electric company. All new equipment. And now we are here in 2026 when they've had 10 years of collecting cannabis money, plus tax money, plus everything else, bigger budget, over $12 million-ish. And now they want to come back to the property owner and say, oh, by the way, we want to borrow almost $11 million. Ish, $11-12 million with a property backed bond that we have to pay back at $60 per $100,000 of assessed value of my house and every other house in Needles and vacant property and everybody else. And the payback time for that is 40 years. Well, I'm 60 years old. That means I'll be long dead, most likely, before this issue will ever be put to bed.
0: Right.
1: So I'm flat up in arms because I own quite a bit of property in Needles. I've already did the assessment, right? I'm going to be out of pocket about another $400 to $500 a year, every year, the rest of my life, so they can have more money. Because they haven't been good with the money they've already been given. Since 1989, all the way till the day, it's been constant failure. They want us to trust them with 12 more million.
0: All right. Well, hang on to that thought for a second.
1: Oh, there's already somebody on the phone.
0: Of course there is.
1: Hey, let's see who it is.
0: Well, I know who it is. It's the Laguna Beach dude. How you doing, man? Hello, are you there? Laguna Beach.
1: Is anybody out there?
0: Huh.
1: Are you there, famous man?
0: He should be.
1: I even know who Laguna Beach is.
0: I'm on here.
1: I even know who Laguna Beach
0: so
1: is.
0: So do I. Oh, my goodness gracious me. Hang on. Let me see here. Fortunately, I... Okay.
1: So let's look at that. Let's look at the next 40 years, okay? They take out this general this property-backed bond, okay? It's against all the property here. They get the money. They will not tell us or they will not guarantee where that money is going to be used at. According to the bond, there is no specifically stated use for that money. They can use it at the whim and will of an elected city council, whoever until that money is gone is elected. You want? Let me tell you what they did with the $5 million for the electric emergency fund. Let me tell you what they did with that. They built a pool and water slide at the top of J Street Hill.
0: Mm-hmm.
1: It's still there. And now it is 35, 40 years later, and now it's falling apart, and it needs $1 million in renovation on it also. They spent that $5 million to do that. In this bond that they're now floating, it says that it can be used for park and recreation. Do you think maybe they want to spend that money on resurfacing and redoing the public pool?
0: Well, yeah, that's Measure L, right?
1: That's Measure L.
0: Okay. Just to be specific about that, this is what I managed to pull up on.
1: Sure.
0: Measure L is a $11.2 million obligation bond for roads and street repairs, potholes, parks and recreation, community safety, and downtown Main Street. The city's tax rate statement estimates about $60 per 100,000 of assessed value, averaging about $739.97 a year, while the bonds are outstanding, with the projected final collection in the year of 2058 to 2059. Total repayment principal and interest estimates about $25.16 million. The measure text requires annual audits and independent citizens oversight committee. No bond money for salaries. All proceeds staying in Needles because it's a general obligation bond. It needs two-thirds to pass.
1: Two-thirds population vote.
0: Yes.
1: This is a tragedy that they're even, that they have even proposed this. They have not earned the trust of the public. In my living memory, 1989 mm-hmm. till now. Well, I'll even go back to be further than that. In 1986, the city of Needles wanted to pull in the into the city limits where we're very setting at now and where my property is over adjacent to us down the way a little bit, because this was all county. And in 1986-87, the city came to the property owners here and said, if you will vote for this referendum to bring you into the city, we promise you, you'll get road, you'll get a new street. We promise you that you'll get curb and gutter on the street, sidewalks, curb and gutter. And we promise, because it's all this area is on septic tank, we promise you we'll put in sanitary sewer and your life will be so much better if you'll just sign here on the dotted line and vote yes. And guess what? The majority of the property owners did. And
0: Balboa is still a mess.
1: Balboa is a mess. Bush Street, which is where my properties are on, mm-hmm. no curb and gutter. Well, there is a curb and gutter in in front of one little patch because of the expansion of the utility of the electric substation.
0: Mm-hmm.
1: But no curb and gutter. It's since 1987 till now.
0: No sewer
1: from 1987 till now. That street has been resurfaced one time. Okay? So they lie. This goes back. The lies continue to go. And that's just in my living memory because I became an adult in 1985.
0: Right.
1: Right? So why do we trust them now?
0: I have no.
1: And that's just yeah. that's just one. Kid from Needles, his living memory. Me and my sister Janice, who worked for CP National when the city took it back over, she stayed with the telephone company, which then became Frontier Citizen.
0: Mm-hmm.
1: Okay. We were sitting around the kitchen table when they were down to visit last week, and she said, oh, because we were talking about the subject, she says, oh, brother of mine, you're forgetting something. And she's the one that retold me the story about the electric company. And I went, oh, I do remember that. And about the $5 million they blew and where they blew it. And guess what? When pot came to town, cannabis, when it came to town.
0: Oh, come on.
1: Cannabis.
0: Pot, cannabis.
1: Weed. Mary Jane. Smoke. When they came to town, they got stuck with the bill of building three new substations in Needles.
0: Mm-hmm.
1: So somebody else paid for the electric improvement that they spent the money on in the early 90s, but now they want more money from us too. Where will they spend the money? They won't tell you. They just give you a vague list. And I will be dead before the money ever gets paid back.
0: You sure about that?
1: Yeah, well, I may not be. I don't know. Maybe I'll live that long. Sure? I don't know.
0: You sure about that?
1: You know, I'm predicting my early demise, I guess.
0: Makes sense. I've been trying to predict my early demise since I was 25.
1: Yeah.
0: Somehow I'm still hanging on.
1: So all y'all folks, we're going to be talking about this a little bit, folks. But all you folks out there in Needlesdom, okay, in the greater Weedles area, You better read the fine print on this. We'll talk more about it, but please read the fine print.
0: 855-586-9134. 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I'll get this fixed.

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10: And welcome back. It is the Mr. Rob Hanson radio program right here on the Tri-State's Undisputed Talk. I mean, KTOX 1340 AM and 92.9 FM. I'm going to try the phones again before I... You know, I did or did I not just call the...
13: I'm not on.
10: Now you're on.
13: You called on your cell phone. It rang through. You picked up on the house phone here and... Away we went,
10: and away I went. So I don't know what's going on, but I'm gonna figure it out. But let's try again. KTOX, you are on the air. Thanks for waiting. Hello, you're on the air, or you're not. Let's go to the next one. KTOX, you're on the air. Thanks for waiting. You know what? I think I know what's going on here.
13: Are they playing with this?
10: No, they're not playing with us. I think I know what's going on here, and I'm going to, it'll take me like a second to fix.
13: Okay. 1001.
10: And there we go. I think that that may have done it.
13: All right. Who do we got on the line?
10: Well, nobody right now.
13: Hey, whoever you were out there, try again.
10: Yeah, try again.
13: We want to talk to you.
10: Yeah, absolutely. Try again. I want to talk to you. Oh, Lord. 855-586-9134.
13: We got lots to talk about. Three items.
10: I do. Well, three items, six items, 100 items.
13: But so with Measure L,
10: mm-hmm.
13: Now you understand the history of needles. Now, every community, every city, every government has a history about misspending.
10: Yeah,
13: but
10: let's
13: ours is too.
10: KTOX, you're on the air. Well, for heaven's sakes.
13: We're trying, folks.
10: I'm trying. I am definitely trying here. Trying my patience is what I'm trying.
13: Well,
10: you know.
13: We're sorry, folks. We don't know what's going on here.
10: I might. Keep talking.
13: Keep talking.
10: Keep talking.
13: She's going to try one more thing.
10: Keep talking. I've got a couple of things to try here. Let's see here now.
13: We got the MacGyver Act going on right now, I think.
10: I know. Let's see here. Ba ba ba ba ba ba ba ba ba ba ba. KTOX. KTOX. Air. Three. Okay. Let's try this again. Let me see. KTOX, you're on the air. Can you hear me now? Can you talk to me now? Oh, for heaven's sakes. I guess not.
13: See, what's
10: well, you know, here's the thing. I see it activated, and
13: something else to talk about.
10: Something weird. Are you there?
13: We're sorry, guys.
10: I'm trying.
13: All you loyal listeners.
10: KTOX, can you hear me? Are you there? Oh, wait a minute. How about this? KTOX, you're on the air. Can you hear me? Interesting. Yeah. Rats. All right. I don't know. Yeah, so. All right. Well, I'll figure it out.
13: Okay.
10: Calls are getting through. They're just not getting to the board. And that's okay. That's maybe an internal thing. Now I know now I can actually get on it.
13: Right
10: on it, sort of ish. Yeah. Anyway,
13: so Measure L.
10: Measure L.
13: Yeah.
10: Hang on.
13: Measure L.
10: Mm-hmm. Not to be confused last year with Measure O.
13: Right.
10: Or Proposition O or whatever.
13: Right. That was a couple years ago. Cannabis square foot tax.
10: Right. But Measure L, you know,
13: and they got more money out of that.
10: Yeah. Well, we read that, mm-hmm. and you know it. Essentially, okay, I can see the reason why. Revenues on the marijuana taxes are falling significantly.
13: Mm-hmm.
10: Okay. And they did promise road work. Now, don't roll your eyes at me. Don't roll your eyes at me. But they promised road work. They said, "Hey, look, you know, we're gonna fix these roads. We're gonna, you know, replant these roads." Well, they've done some selective roads, very selective roads.
13: Yes, they have.
10: Okay, Balboa still is not fixed.
13: Mm-hmm.
10: Balboa, a place that runs right in front of one of these marijuana growers.
13: Yeah, the people that paid for the roads don't get a new road.
10: Don't get a new road.
13: Yeah.
10: Okay, and they said, quote unquote, well, when the place across from it, the old truck repair mm-hmm. place gets fixed, they and the pot place will have to pay for the road.
13: Right.
10: And
13: but we're still collecting cannabis taxes.
10: Well, and that place isn't sold. It's been rented once. It's,
13: right.
10: And matter of fact, it's been rented by people who do road repair. Caltrans.
13: Yeah. Or the subsidiary of.
10: Well, one, yeah, yeah. A subsidiary of. And they went and did some road work out here. And no, they weren't really responsible to to fix the road. However, it's still there. That place is priced now to where nobody's going to buy it.
13: No.
10: Nobody is going to pay the $1.5 million or whatever he's asking for it.
13: Mm-hmm.
10: Because, frankly, why?
13: Well, there's the reason why. So 3 years ago, I was at a council meeting, and mm-hmm. they were talking about cannabis projected budgeted revenue.
10: Right.
13: And the then city manager, who is now gone.
10: Rick Daniels
13: said in open meeting during this discussion, we predict that there will be a decrease in the cannabis revenue.
10: I knew that 10 years ago.
13: Okay. And the reason why, if you kept up with anything, you could understand why, because the state of California was flooded with both legal and illegal cannabis, and the growers were making very little money. So they're going to quit growing as much because they can't sell it.
10: Mm-hmm.
13: So we had all these projected places that were going to come to Needles, these entities come to Needles and build marijuana grow houses and pay these taxes. And we have not seen a new grow facility open up in probably, I don't know, 3 or 4 years now.
10: Right.
13: So, and the ones that are here, the lights are going out. The one right here across the street from the studio here lost their license and the lights are out. The one down at the end of the street lost their license and the lights went out. And literally, the city of Needles turned their lights off on them. Okay? The next one down, which is out even a little bit further, busted, and they're out of business. So not only is the cannabis industry not continuing to come to Needles, but the ones that are here are going out of business because the gold or the green rush is coming to an end.
10: Well, and here's the reason why the green rush came to an end. Because shortly after legalized recreational marijuana was made legal in California, it was made legal in Nevada. And then after that, Arizona. And people could legally get recreational marijuana in all three of these states. So why spend the money to drive all the way to Needles,
13: mm-hmm.
10: pick up marijuana to take back across the border, which, by the way, is illegal.
13: Yeah.
10: But that's okay. Nobody's going to stop you. Nobody's going to question you.
13: Yeah, we're going to turn our head away from those
10: crimes.
13: Yeah,
10: well, you know, it's bootlegging.
13: Yeah.
10: Essentially. But because state taxes weren't paid into the state where it's going.
13: Right.
10: Neither here nor there. That's a side issue. But they could get legally in the

0: will be more than happy to sell to you as long as you have a current ID and prove you're 21 over 21 years of age and happy.
1: Not only are they happy to sell to you, but they're happy to all of them dive towards the bottom to get your business.
0: Absolutely.
1: 2-for-1, 4-for-1, 6-for-1.
0: 6-for-1. But I can safely say I've only been in one.
1: I've been in quite a few of them. I don't smoke the stuff, but no, I'm curious.
0: I've only been in one, and that was to set up for a remote and then immediately
1: leave.
0: Yeah, and never went back. So well, break it down, bring all the
1: so for in my business, charitable business, mm-hmm. I went. So this is another facet to this. I went to all these shops trying to solicit some charitable participation, and they had no interest in giving back to the community that they have entered, both the grow facilities and the retail shops. Now, we have one exception in Needles, and everybody, if you're from Needles or in this area, you know who she is, and she's given back quite a bit, but even her activities have lessened. But as far as charitable donations to fund a food bank, mm-hmm. to fund a toy drive for the kids, to fund any of that, it's been very little participation from the cannabis industry here in Needles.
0: Right. Well,
1: I know it's time to take another break almost, isn't it?
0: Actually, it is time to take another break because, you know, that's...
1: And we haven't talked about the other two.
0: Well, we've got time.
1: Do we?
0: We've got time. Look, we've got 20 minutes till the top of the hour, roughly.
1: Mm-hmm.
0: And then I've got another hour.
1: You sound like me.
0: So, you know,
1: I got two. They're small.
0: I'm, you know, who's in charge here?
1: You are.
0: I am. I'm in charge. I haven't asked you to leave.
1: Yet.
0: or ever. But,
1: well,
0: you know
1: I am
0: good.
1: Quite excited about this because all of these, and I've tried to play a good pastor and stay out of this stuff,
0: mm-hmm.
1: but I can't anymore because this is ridiculous all the way around. We're going to talk about at some point about the bed tax and Needles.
0: Right.
1: You know, that in itself is you know, let's not just ask the tourists to give us a little bit of their money, but let's ask them to give a lot. Let's run more tourists out of Needles.
0: Yeah, let's go for it. Anyway, it is the Mr. Rob Hansen Radio Program. We'll be back after these messages. K2X Needles.

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8: And welcome back. It is the Mr. Rob Hassel radio program. Let's go to the phones. KTOX, you are on the air. Good afternoon. Hello, you're on the air. Going once, going twice. And no, hear you. Then you're gone. Anyway.
9: Sorry.
8: They can hear me, though.
9: Right.
8: They can hear me.
9: This is a good thing.
8: This is a good thing. So that's all right. At least we'll be able to get this fixed sooner rather than later. Anyway, 855-586-9134. Don't call right now. I'll let you know when it's fixed. Is that a word? Fixed?
9: Mm-hmm.
8: Okay. Because I just made it up.
9: Sure.
8: Okay. It works for me.
9: We make up words all the time.
8: Anyway, there are some other measures on this, and let's start with Measure D. Charter amendment would raise each council member's pay from $1 a month to $150 a month and put an extra cost on the city about $20,916 a year, and does not add benefits or other pay beyond that, it needs a simple majority, 50% plus one, and would take effect after the results are certified. Now, this one I wholeheartedly approve of. And here's the reason.
10: I'm listening.
8: Here is the reason why.
10: I'm listening.
8: Okay. Right now, we are getting the majority of our council members because of status. Because of status. Because, oh, I want to be the guy or the gal or whoever in charge. Now, hang on, before you.
10: No, I was going to, status is a good word. I call it something else.
8: Ego.
10: No, I call it the club.
8: Exactly, the club. However, if by raising this, okay, you can, well, for instance, you have a fast food employee who really wants to be on city council, who really wants to be able to participate in this,
10: mm-hmm.
8: but taking off from the job for 2 council meetings a month puts him or her into a situation where they are losing money. $1 a month, that's an insult. Okay, that really is an insult. $150 a month, which I believe probably should be doubled this because, hell, the Bullhead City Council gets paid considerably more. But, you know, let's
10: I'm listening.
8: Take this. But you get a better, you get more people trying to participate in the process. You get more people, professional people, or even McDonald's employees who have a desire to serve and can serve without taking a severe financial hit just by serving.
10: Okay.
8: There you go. That's why I approve of this.
10: I hear what you're saying,
8: mm-hmm.
10: but here's my counterpoint. One is it will never, $150 a month, if you want to recruit talent, is what basically right. what we're talking about. $150 a month ain't going to cut it.
8: Well, okay. here's the other thing. This has been an ongoing fight for 4 years.
10: Well, it's been going on longer than that.
8: No,
10: this is just generation of it.
8: This generation of it. And let me tell you, because I've seen this from the inception, all right? Mm-hmm. Henry, our good friend Henry Longbreak,
10: mm-hmm.
8: went and proposed a considerably higher pay.
10: Mm-hmm.
8: Was it 3 or 4 years ago?
10: Mm-hmm.
8: And the Mean Girls Club shot him down cold.
10: Cold, yeah.
8: Wouldn't even allow it on the ballot
10: mm-hmm.
8: because, oh, we can't have that. No, absolutely not. And they voted to keep it off the ballot at that point.
10: Mm-hmm.
8: Well, it got on this, and this is, by the way, this is Henry's proposal.
10: Sure.
8: All over it.
10: I know.
8: Okay. The reason is because he saw the writing on the wall. He saw Janet Jernigan, who can't even write her own freaking speeches,
10: mm-hmm.
8: who sat in that chair right next to you when she first ran for mayor. And by the way, she's running again. Who could not even answer her own questions and then got upset.
10: And left.
8: Mm-hmm. Okay.
10: And you were mean.
8: We've got, and you were mean. And I, of course I was mean.
10: No,
8: I was just as mean to you.
10: You were.
8: I was just as mean to Henry.
10: Meanie.
8: I was mean to every single person who came in and sat in those chairs.
10: No, that's not being mean. That's asking real questions to real people on for real solutions.
8: I don't pull punches.
10: I get this.
8: You still have the bruises.
10: Well,
8: no, you don't.
10: I get the idea, but here's the complaint, right? Number one is if we're going to change this into a paid position, then why don't we, instead of doing this halfway, why don't we just do it, okay? Pay these people as professionals. Get rid of the city manager at $230,000 a year.
8: I'd love to.
10: And make these people sitting in those chairs receiving professional wages to do the job. And I guarantee you, you'd have you'd have a better outcome.
8: You well, the thing is, you would, because they can be held accountable directly
10: Correct.
8: By the electorate. And right now, it's nothing but a popularity contest.
10: Correct.
8: You know, I hate to say this, and because, you know, I love Henry to death. I really do. He's done an awesome job for the city thus far. He listens. He talks to people. He brings their issues to city council, even if he disagrees with them. He still brings them to city council. And, you know, he uses his final say at the end of meetings to do just that every single time. And he doesn't do, he's fed up. He's fed up.
10: He's by himself.
8: And
10: he is a one man minority.
8: Sort of. One person sort of. There's another one there that.
10: Well, on occasion.
8: But, you know, it's yes people.
10: Yeah.
8: Okay, that are directly controlled by Patrick, the city manager.
10: Yes.
8: And the city manager form of government is what is destroying Needles. Now, I do not argue with people earning a living wage. But $240,000 a year.
10: Yeah.
8: Well and above anybody else's living wage in Needles.
10: I mentioned that budgeted amount, right?
8: Mm-hmm.
10: The budgeted amount is roughly $12 million.
8: Right.
10: Okay. Out of that $12 million, $3.2 million of it goes to law enforcement.
8: Right.
10: Okay. And then the top five employees of the city of Needles goes a cool another 10% of the budget.
8: Okay.
10: Over a million dollars.
8: I'm going to try bringing this person on.
10: Okay.
8: KTOX, you're on the air, and if you can't talk to me, well, I understand. I'll just hang up. Doggone it, it's not working still. Mm-hmm. Sorry, Henry. You'll have to come in.
10: So that's my issue with this, mm-hmm. is you got five people, the top five employees, that are making a huge amount of the budget. Now, these numbers may be off a little bit. Maybe my numbers aren't correctly, but aren't perfect. But the idea is the same. The one thing, you know, and I know we got very little time left, the one thing that this city council never talks about is something that Ronald Reagan talked about a long time ago, and it's called austerity. Okay, austerity. is a three-legged stool. Do the most you can with what you got.
8: Mm-hmm.
10: Small and lean organizations, and you only raise taxes when there is absolutely nothing else you can do.
8: There you go.
10: Hey, City Needles, how come before you talk about putting an undue bond on us, that's like paying rent to the city of Needles for the rest of our lives, because that's what it's going to amount to.
8: Mm-hmm.
10: Oh, and by the way, if you're renting in Needles, you're not getting out of this unscathed, because as a landlord, I'm here to tell you,
8: I'm going to raise your rent. You're going to raise your rent.
10: Okay.
8: Who are you leasing to?
10: Nobody. I'm just okay. using
8: I,
10: that.
8: I was like, going, holy crap, man.
10: Did he move up in the world? Oh, I don't got no renters right now.
8: Moving on up.
10: Yeah, moving on. But that's the fact. When have we talked about austerity? Last time I looked around Needles, we have a lot of employees. We have a lot of middle management. We have brand new trucks everywhere, brand new equipment everywhere.
8: Mm-hmm. Well, let's
10: and
8: let's,
10: we got
8: hang,
10: we,
8: hang on. Let's step back a couple of paces. You bought a bus,
10: right? Yeah, I sure did.
8: You bought a utility truck that
10: sure
8: you were there for the original procurement
10: when it was bought. Yes,
8: and you drove it around.
10: Oh, a brand new, shiny and new.
8: You know, yeah, it's had some issues, but. That was because,
10: it was built in 1996. So let's go through that. I purchased that truck, a City of Needles truck, that in 1996 was bought at the cost of around $100,000, and another $30,000 were put in it to put a crane on it. So $130,000. The City of Needles used it till several years ago. They auctioned it off. I bought it for $1,700.
8: Mm-hmm.
10: I have now put in roughly another, grins and giggles, $2,000. So for $3,700, I have an awesome truck that works perfectly that's got 60,000 miles on it. That's called austerity. Getting the most you can with what you got.
8: Exactly.
10: City of Needles? No.
8: No.
10: Air conditioning even works in it.
8: Yeah, it does. You want to know why? Because, well, you maintain it.
10: Yeah.
8: And now you've had to put some money into it.
10: There's been frustrations with it, sure.
8: But when you got it, it wasn't really all that broken. And no. You know what we covered about that truck? The reason they sold it is they sabotaged it.
10: Yeah, they did.
8: So they could get a new one.
10: Yeah.
8: Which is, a cry and shame all on its own.
10: But when are we going to, City of Needles, Rob, Henry, you're listening, when are we going to start talking about austerity instead of raising new taxes?
8: Well, at least the first one that we talked about, the Measure D, doesn't raise taxes.
10: No, it spends tax dollars.
8: Well, welcome to government. That's their only power, is to spend money. Anyway, we'll be back. K2X Needles.

0: more colorful members of the U.S. Senate says he's considering a run for the White House in 2028. But Republican John Kennedy told NBC's Meet the Press for now his plans are to stay right where he's at.
1: My plans right now are to run for re-election. But as I've said before, if I don't think I can be effective in the Senate anymore, I would consider it.
0: When asked about the possibility of running against Vice President J.D. Vance for that Republican nomination, Kennedy said he refused for now to talk about any potential candidacy or his competitors. Several reports say that Flight Dubai co-pilot accused of stabbing his captain was planning to crash that jet at Tel Aviv's main airport.
2: The co-pilot reportedly told investigators that after he subdued the pilot, he intended to obtain landing clearances, then hit Ben Gurion Airport. Reports also indicate the accused man acted alone. UAE authorities, who are leading the investigation, said Saturday the co-pilot attacked the captain with a crash axe in an attempted terrorist attack aboard the Israel-bound plane. I'm Wendy Swanson.
0: The White House is refusing to allow Politico onto Air Force One, meaning they can't fulfill their press corps pool duties today.
3: A Politico spokesperson confirms the publication was excluded from the out-of-town travel pool, a small group of reporters who travel with the president on trips. President Donald Trump announced on September 18th he was banning Politico, CNN, and MS Now from the White House, a move some say is unconstitutional. The news outlets filed a lawsuit on September 21st, alleging the ban violates the First and Fifth Amendments. Judge Timothy Kelly sided with the plaintiffs and issued a temporary restraining order requiring the White House to reinstate the journalists' credentials. However, the Trump administration says that access to the White House complex is different than access to tight spaces like Air Force One. Bernie Bennett, Washington.
0: On Wall Street at the close, the Dow was up 85 points. The Nasdaq gained 286. More of these stories at townhall.com.
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6: Mexican drug smugglers are always brainstorming new ways to outsmart the Border Patrol, but the recent exploits were the stuff of legend. 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
9: From the KTOC's Route 66 Broadband Weather Center, I'm Adam Waters. It's sunny and 95 degrees in Needles right now, climbing to a high near 100 this afternoon. Up in Bullhead City, it's 94, headed for 99. Tomorrow stays sunny with highs around 100 and overnight lows in the mid-70s. Your forecast here in the Tri-State on KTOC's 1340 and 92.9. 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

You heard him. Let's go all the way. How y'all doing out there? Woohoo! This is Pastor Jim Jones. I'm sitting in the big chair while Miss Rob goes and takes care of some of these technical things that we got going on around here, trying to get some people on the phone, and so we can carry on this conversation about these three measure items, measure D, K, and L. Now, measure L, we have been talking about that a little bit. Measure L, for all you needle lights out there that don't know, is a $11.2 million general obligation bond for roads, street repairs, potholes, parks and recreation, community safety, and downtown Main Street needles. And they won't tell you what they're going to do. That list that they just listed there on Measure L is pretty much all-inclusive, that they can use this money however they choose. You know, they can spend it here, they can spend it there, they can spend it everywhere. The only thing on this is that they can't spend it on, according to this measure, is they cannot spend it on bonuses, salaries, and anything that in that direction. But let's just take for granted here, they're going to take this $11.2 million and they're going to pave the streets with it. Okay? Well, right now they got right around $1 million a year coming in from the cannabis industry through that tax stream. So they take the $11 million and they go ahead and they take care of things that they were going to use the cannabis money, which is the streets. They'll take that $11 million and spend on the streets. Yeehaw, we get new streets. But that $1 million that they get every year from the cannabis industry, roughly, give or take a little, they could spend however they want because that's general fund money. So they can give themselves raises. They can give themselves whatever they want because what they should have spent that money on is being spent by this bond money. So in reality and in truth, that part of this measure that says they cannot spend it on salaries and bonuses and that kind of stuff is true, but it's not true because they can spend the money. It's the replacement. They're replacing one revenue stream with another, and the revenue stream that they first had, they can use for whatever they want. Give everybody a big fat raise. Go buy some more new vehicles. Put on some more staff. Because, woohoo, we now have an extra $1 million a year from the cannabis industry that has now been freed up to use however we like. So that is my problem with this measure. The old saying, robbing Peter to pay Paul. Well, that's kind of how this is working. They're giving you no structure here. They're not telling you that this money has got to be spent on this, or this percentage of the money has to be spent on this. It says it can't be spent on the streets. It can be spent on parks and recreation. Oh, by the way, the city of Needles has a pool that's got a repair bill that's $1 million. A pool. They built that pool. I mentioned it earlier last hour. They built that pool with the money that they took out of the utility reserve of $5 million when they got the electric company back. And they built a pool and a water slide. And now we are 3 decades plus into the life expectancy of that pool. And now it's $1 million to roughly $1 million or more. It's been a while since I said in that council meeting and heard those numbers, but it was $1 million or so to fix that pool. So was part of this $11 million going to go fix that pool? I don't know. They're not telling us. Would I or everybody in Needles agree to increasing property taxes
on their homes so we could repair a pool. Community safety. What's that mean? Well, community safety boils down to law enforcement. Does it not? Isn't that community safety? Well, the law enforcement contract we have with San Bernardino County is over $3 million a year. Well, if they pay some of that obligation to the Sheriff's Department to pay that bill out of this bond money, then that frees up general fund money again. Oh, and now we have more money that we can spend any way we want to without oversight. Huh. Safety, community safety, it says. And downtown Main Street. Let's talk about downstream Main Street, or downtown Main Street, which is Broadway between J Street and I think it's back at the Wagon, basically, which is right around, I think, A or B Street right there. So, you know, you got all those blocks in there. There is absolutely no retail with the exception of two shops, which is the auto parts store and tire repair place. Great shop, too. Go visit them. They're great people. And then you have the hardware store down the way, basically almost at the other end of it. And they're great people, too. I'm glad they're here. I don't have to drive 20 miles to get me a screw or washer. Great people, great business. I hope they stay forever. But that's it. And there is a belief in this community that I've heard that if you go downtown and you make downtown pretty, that magically we're gonna have all these businesses just beat down our door to come to Needles. That is the fallacy here. That they think that if we put in cobblestone sidewalks and we put in pretty trees that we'll have to water and maintain all the way down, we live in a desert, right? And we have we just pretty it up. And maybe we even invest some money into the private structures along the downtown section. They'll just be jumping at the opportunity to come to Needles. They won't. Needles has a greater than 50% poverty rate. That's the number one thing we need to realize. Number two is, 6 years ago, we debated, when I ran for mayor, about the need for more rooftops in Needles. You want businesses to come here, you got to increase the population. If you want to increase the population, you got to build houses, or you got to find a way to entice builders to come here and build more housing, either single family dwellings or apartment complexes, duplexes, townhouses, what do they call that? The small homes now that everybody's getting into, miniature homes, you know, under 400 square feet, small houses. You have to somehow get rooftops here, get population to grow here, entice them, and then you will see people wanting to come invest in a business here to serve the now community that you have. I'd love quoting one of my favorites, politicians in recent history, Sarah Palin. Not that I agreed with her, but she was one of my favorite politicians, because she had this saying, you can slap lipstick on a pig if you want to. And that's what that downtown and downtown Main Street. You're going to slap lipstick on a pig. Now, would I really like to have a beautiful downtown? Yeah. But guess what? Downtown, I've lived in Needles all my life. I rode my little Schwinn Stingray downtown through Needles when you could buy everything that you needed downtown Needles. And
I saw what downtown Needles looked like. It looked exactly like it looks today, except for the storefronts are empty. The businesses folded. They moved away. But the town looks exactly like it did then. Right? So if we had businesses downtown 50 years ago when I was riding that Schwinn downtown, I was 10, riding downtown to the Sunshine Market with enough money in my pocket to buy my mom a six-pack of Pepsi. And for that little trip down there, I got me a grape soda and a Snickers candy bar. Okay? Sunshine Market is gone. Claypool's is gone. All the shoe stores and stationery stores, they're all gone. The downtown drug store is gone. It's not gone because the spaces aren't there. It's not gone because the downtown area is so ugly. It's gone because we don't have enough people. Plain simple. And they want to put the cart before the horse, put some lipstick on a pig, and pass Measure L. And they can't guarantee where the money's going to. But wherever it goes to is just going to be replacement funds for funds they already have in the $12 million a year budget. They'll just free those funds up to so they can spend them in a way that makes them happy without accountability. I'm going to take a break. I don't know. Rob just kind of flew away on me. I don't know what happened to Rob. But you know what? We're going to continue this show. And we're going to play some music. Let me see what I'd like. Let's see what this is. Ah, you like that. The Things We Do for Love. Don't go nowhere. Don't change that dial. I'll be back in just a few minutes, and maybe Miss Rob will too. Enjoy the commercials.

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0: And welcome back.
1: About time you got back.
0: Well, you know, I'm trying to get things fixed. We found what's broken. So,
1: you know, I cannot solve all the world's problems by myself here.
0: Yeah, you can. Yeah, you can. You most certainly can.
1: Okay.
0: Try better. Do better.
1: Keep trying.
0: Keep trying.
1: Keep swinging.
0: 855-5. Well, no, never mind. Don't call. Phones are down.
1: Are they?
0: Yes, they are. I'm going to try to get them fixed tonight, maybe, hopefully, possibly. If not within the next few days. Any hooser.
1: Well, that's okay. You know, these folks, they're listening.
0: Well, of course they're listening, you know, and I'd give them my personal phone number, but that's not going to happen.
1: We couldn't connect it, though. We couldn't get them.
0: Yeah, you just hold up the speaker.
1: Oh, right there.
0: Microphone, yeah. It's primitive, but it works.
1: That's MacGyvering.
0: Well, you know, that's, you know, what it is.
1: Yeah.
0: I could set up a Google phone number here on this system, but I don't know if it'd work or not. Uh-huh. And it's just a pain. Anyway, stop it.
1: Yeah.
0: Stop it. Anyway, let's go to Major K.
1: Which one is that?
0: Major K is a transient occupancy tax increase. A tax paid mainly by hotel, motel, and short-term rental
1: Airbnb
0: guests, not by residents on their own homes. The rate would raise from 10% to 14% in steps, 12% on January 1st, 2027, 13% in 2029, and 14% in 2030.
1: Mm-hmm.
0: The city estimates about $200,000 a year starting in 2027, $300,000 from in 2029, about $400,000 once it's fully in place in 2030. The money is for general city services, streets, parks, public areas, local business support, and stays in effect until the voters end it. It needs a simple majority. Now,
1: we won't tell you where we're going to spend it on.
0: I talked to a city insider.
1: Okay.
0: Okay, I talked to a city insider.
1: Okay.
0: They lied to him about this.
1: The city lied to him about this?
0: About this, yes. Because these were supposed to be for specific things.
1: Right.
0: Like the Major L streets only, period. End of discussion.
1: Okay.
0: All right.
1: K was for
0: public parks, public areas, and local business support.
1: Okay, so back in the day,
0: mm-hmm.
1: all bed tax by charter went to park and recs back in the day. Okay, and that back in the day, I mean like in the 80s. And there was a big old fuss over it because they weren't using it for park and recs until one council member that I happen to know found it in the charter and threw a hissy fit over it. And they had to, and that's the first year they had a budget for park and recs. And they hired a budget, and they hired a park and rec director, somebody to run it. And that was in the late 80s. Up mm-hmm. until that point, they were collecting bed tax and spending it however they wanted to.
0: Yeah. Well, the thing is, Bullhead City.
1: How much? Right?
0: Now, hang on a second. They told him that Bullhead City's bed tax is much higher.
1: Uh-oh.
0: It's not. It's 10.5%.
1: Uh-huh.
0: All right. Now, right now, it's 0.5% higher.
1: Okay.
0: Than
1: That's nominal.
0: Right. Anyway, this is the breakdown of state municipal levies on residency. State transient lodge, 5.5%.
1: That's how much the state collects?
0: That's how much the state collects. Mojave County, nothing. Uh-huh. Bullhead City transaction privilege tax, 2%.
1: Okay.
0: Bullhead City transient occupancy tax, 3%.
1: So they're not.
0: So that's a total of 10.5% tax. But Bullhead City occupancy bed tax is only 3%.
1: Not 10.5.
0: Not 10.5. Not 14% or 12% or 13%.
1: So we have. So when you unpack the numbers, you find out that
0: it's Bullhead City's transit tax is extremely low.
1: Mm-hmm. Okay, City of Needles, make sure they don't make sure go to four, go to 13, 12 and 13 and 14, and you know what? Word gets out. This will be the same reason why nobody buys gasoline in Needles. Nobody will stay in a hotel in Needles.
0: I mean, come on, really? Yeah, tell me another one.
1: Yeah, lie.
0: But they lied to him. They lied to him. And you know this person tried to tell me again. I said no. We sat here and we broke down the numbers. It was like a ridiculously low number. I can't remember what it was. I looked it up again, and it's 3%. 3%.
1: Yeah.
0: 3%. And it's business code 144 in the Bullhead City Charter.
1: You know, it's amazing. Some people forget we have this thing called Google.
0: Google.
1: And Google now, will tell you the truth.
0: Now, let's change this to Laughlin, Nevada.
1: I call that Donsville.
0: Mm-hmm. Donsville. let's see here. Now, Laughlin, Nevada. All right, is the total tax is 12.50%.
1: Okay.
0: All right.
1: Unpack it.
0: Hang on, I will. For resort hotels and 11.5 for non-resort properties. Now, here is the breakdown. All right. Base county room tax, 9%.
1: Okay,
0: that's the base county. Las Vegas CVA tourism, 2%. 2017 expansion levy, 0.5% countywide tourism infrastructure. Non-resident versus resident tiering. Non-resident accommodations at 11.5%. And then the assessment additional 1% operating tier for those like on Casino Drive is 12.5%.
1: But what you're telling me is the city of Laughlin gets none of it.
0: No, it all goes to the county, man.
1: Yeah.
0: Because, the city of Laughlin is county.
1: I know, but they're not an incorporated community.
0: Correct.
1: Okay, I gotcha.
0: But, you know, the entirety of it is 12.5%.
1: But the county, they get 9.
0: Yeah. So.
1: Again, unpacked.
0: Guess what? They lied to you again.
1: Yeah,
0: because by the time you're done raising these bed taxes, and then of course adding on sales tax and other taxes on top of that, you're going to be well above 12.5% or 11.5% in Nevada, Laughlin, Nevada. So yeah, tell me another one. Tell me another one.
1: Well, when you unpack things. You learn the truth.
0: Well, right? You know.
1: So I'm okay with the bed pack tax, right?
0: I'm not.
1: I am. I want to milk a cow. I don't want to butcher a cow. Okay? If I milk
0: the
1: cow.
0: Okay, there you go. That's
1: if I milk the cow, I get milk forever. You butcher him, you get one meal.
0: Oh, man.
1: You know? So let's. We just can't be running our community like this. They want this community to become a tourist hub, right?
0: Mm-hmm.
1: That's what they want. They want tourists in Needles, and they want them to come here and spend money. Well, they're not going to with these kind of behaviors. So I'm against it. I don't think this is a good look for the city of Needles.
0: I agree. Wholeheartedly. I agree. What are we going to do about it?
1: Well, I don't know. I get to vote on it. So,
0: what are you voting for? No on all three?
1: Are you going
0: to be sour grapes on all three of them?
1: So, let me What is it? The bed tax and the property tax. Those are hard no's for me.
0: Okay.
1: Okay. Those are taxes. You're taxing people, no matter whether or not they're tourists or the people that live here. You're taxing them before you're doing the austerity part of this.
0: Okay. I can. Yeah, I can.
1: Okay. Don't tax me until.
0: And this I can get down with that.
1: And this is textbook classic conservatism.
0: Mm-hmm.
1: Okay. Don't tax me unless you do all the things beforehand. Okay?
0: All right.
1: So those are hard no's for me. Now, we can start talking about, again, about this pay in the city councilors and mayor.
0: Mm-hmm.
1: So here's my question. The next time that they want to raise, so it's 150.
0: Right.
1: Okay. The next time, if they want to raise it to 300 a year or two from now, do they got to go back to the voters?
0: Yes, because that doesn't give them a raise.
1: So they don't get the right to like Congress to vote themselves a raise?
0: No, and it shouldn't be.
1: Well, I agree. That's what I'm concerned about. The other thing I'm concerned about.
0: Yeah, it

0: Why are you claiming this?
1: Well, the city of Needles got to cut them $10.99s. It's
0: they don't cut $10.99s on honorariums.
1: Anything above $600 given, you got to cut them $10.99.
0: Yeah, well, they're getting 12.
1: You know, so
0: a year now. $12 a year.
1: Well, that you don't. It's not above $600. You don't have to cut in $10.99.
0: And they pay them all at once.
1: I know. They can go out and have a soda.
0: That is about it. A soda.
1: If we're going to do this right, then why don't we do it right? Instead of a nominal fee of $150 a month, why don't we do it right and make them employees? And just do it.
0: That's too easy, man. That's just way too easy. Anyway, we'll be right back. KTOX Needles.

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4: Oh, we're back. I forgot the music.
5: Well, that's okay.
4: Hang on a second. Okay, there's the music. All right, we're done.
5: You got your music.
4: We got the music.
5: We don't hear no complaints. Got your music.
4: It was more of a me complaint than anything.
5: Oh, okay.
4: Else. So, it is what it is. And this camera's pissing me off right now, but that's all right. I'll deal with it. I will deal with this little red wagon. No. There we go. It's nice when you have, controls that you can actually access, but I'd like to say give us a call.
5: Yeah, but we can't.
4: We can't take it, but
5: please don't call us today.
4: Well, you can try. I'm just not going to get anywhere. The system's like toast. All that being said, the problem with you and I were talking over the break. This is why I wanted the $5 a month break.
5: I think it's a great thing
4: that I never really instituted, thought about it real hard, but never did. This is a stepping stone. Okay. It has been $1 a year since the first city charter.
5: 68 years at $1 a year.
4: Yeah. Now, 68 years ago, a buck, that was worth something.
5: Yeah, you could actually go have coffee and eggs.
4: Probably more than that. Hang on. Hang on.
5: What did breakfast cost? I can tell you what a Big Mac cost 6 years ago.
4: No, hang on. We're going to go there. I've got access to things like Google. Okay. 68 years ago.
5: Yeah.
4: A 68 years ago. Okay, great. $1 paid would be how much in 2026? A dollar paid 58 years ago would be worth about $9.63 a day. That's roughly 58 years ago. Okay.
5: Yeah.
4: Add another $2 and maybe that for 68 years ago,
5: Yeah.
4: But.
5: So you could get you some lunch.
4: Yeah, you could get you some lunch. You could, definitely fill your car up with gas.
5: Yeah, definitely. You could.
4: Definitely fill your car completely up with gas from empty.
5: Yeah, because it was like 19 cents a gallon.
4: Something like that.
5: Yeah.
4: It was worth something. It meant something. All right. And the honorarium, the dollar honorarium, okay, yeah, it wasn't much, but it wasn't a piddling amount.
5: Yeah.
4: Now today, take a look at it. Okay, now today, 2026, you've got a gallon of gas, almost $7 in Needles, California.
5: No, $9 in Needles.
4: I sit corrected.
5: Mm-hmm.
4: $9 a gallon in Needles, California.
5: Mm-hmm.
4: Okay. You
5: you can buy 1 gallon of gas with all year.
4: No, a little more than a gallon.
5: Okay, gallon half.
4: Not even that. Gallon, maybe a tenth. One little squeeze.
5: So
4: nozzle.
5: Let me capitulate. Okay, let's pay him something.
4: Mm-hmm.
5: Okay, I'll capitulate. So, let's make them employees then. We're going to elect employees, and then we'll have those elected employees who are accountable to the voters.
4: Correct. Actually make the damn decisions.
5: Make the decisions.
4: Yeah.
5: And now we're on to something.
4: I agree wholeheartedly. And, you know, even Chuck in Longview, Washington agrees with this. Get rid of the city manager model.
5: I totally am over it.
4: You know, have a... No, get rid of it.
5: Yeah, I'm over it. I'm done.
4: Pay your city councilman, your mayor, to sit there and do the damn job themselves. You can still have a city manager, but the city manager reports directly to these elected officials, not for policy, but for management of the rest of them. And, you know, the city council says, okay, fine. You go collect all the yearly budgets for all of these departments and then submit it to us. And then we're going to sit down and we're going to hash through these numbers because we're being paid to hash through these numbers now. We're here to, you know, we might find some fat we can cut.
5: Austerity. Seriously.
4: I know. I'm fully aware of that.
5: Never have been a fan of this style of government. I didn't like it when I was a new voter. I recognize automatically that whoever is in the city management job is not he's accountable to the city council, but the city council is so afraid that they'll lose that person that they just give them free rein. Or the city council that is elected has so little technical expertise in the subject matter that has to be ran,
4: mm-hmm.
5: that they are beholden to this person to hold their hand.
4: Well, and you're right on both accounts. You're right on both accounts. Now, the city of Needles, a little over, almost 5,000 people. I'm going to be generous.
5: Yeah, give or take, right?
4: I'm going to be generous. All right, we've got a city manager making $240,000 a year.
5: Mm-hmm.
4: I've only seen $240,000 in my hand once in my lifetime, and it was for a very brief moment of time.
5: Yeah, until you went there. You go.
4: Yeah, there you go, people, and. I understand it takes a lot to run a city. And like I said, I'm not begrudging the paycheck. What I'm begrudging is the amount of money being spent versus the quality of management that we're getting.
5: Like I stated earlier in the show, the top five employees in the city of Needles equals over 10% of the budget, $1 million a year.
4: Right.
5: That's 12% of the budget.
4: Yeah.
5: Five people.
4: Man, good work if you can get it.
5: Yeah. So we got, our problem isn't revenue income. Our problem is the way we're spending revenue.
4: Well, of course it is. Of course it is. You know, I jokingly told Henry one day, you know, I'd come to work as the city manager for, you know, $70,000 a year. I mean, I thought that was a ridiculous, I think that's a ridiculous number, actually.
5: Yeah.
4: But, you know, plus, you know, benefits, health insurance, retirement, stuff like that.
5: I would not go to work for the city of Needles in the water department for $70,000 a year.
4: Really? What would you go for?
5: The guy in the water department, mm-hmm. the guy that's out in the street in August,
4: right,
5: with a shovel in his hand, wearing a stupid hard hat.
4: Oh, well, that's a different story. You are paying actually for his technical expertise. You are actually paying for.
5: You couldn't pay me enough to do that job.
4: Well,
5: now.
4: I'm sorry, but city manager is kind of an inside.
5: That's
4: job,
5: what I mean. $70,000. Yeah, yeah, I'd do that job. Yeah. I could screw that job up for $70,000 a year. see how much money you'd be. He's screwing it up for $240,000. I could screw it up for $70,000.
4: Yeah, see how much money you just saved.
5: What a deal!
4: What a deal! No, but you know, seriously, it's not city needless.
5: Come on now, you got the top five employees, which is your department heads, right?
4: Mm-hmm.
5: And you got and. They're all making that kind of money. So the city manager, he's not the one that's actually doing the work. He's collecting it all together.
4: Right.
5: And giving it to the city council with recommendations.
4: Yeah.
5: Man, it's a good job if you can get it.
4: Well, and the thing is, you know, he sits down. He sits down with the mayor or somebody and directs the
5: thinking,
4: all the thinking and the agenda and
5: priority
4: and the information that is presented to the city council in such a manner as to nearly make it a foregone conclusion that they're going to vote for it.
5: It's rubber stamping, yes.
4: And you know, I've sat here and I've watched Henry over the last 4 years. When he gets his packet, you know, sometimes it's a quarter and sometimes it's 3 inches, depending upon, you know, what's going on. He reads every single page, front to back, and then he turns it over and reads every single page back to front.
5: Yeah. You want to be informed what you're going to be voting on.
4: And then he writes things, and he underlines things, and he highlights things, and he you know, by the time he gets to city council on Tuesday nights, he's got notes and tabs stickies and this coming out, and he knows his material.
5: Yeah,
4: he knows his material, and you know, I admire that. That's the work of a professional, right there.
5: That's the work of somebody that's actually trying to do the job right.
4: Right.
5: Okay. I'm not begrudging these people from getting $150 a year or a month.
4: Yes, you are.
5: No, but here's what my point is. Let's pick who we're going to pay, and let's pay them.
4: I agree.
5: Okay, and that's, you know, it comes up to about $20,000 a year. That's a quarter or a half, roughly a third of a guy with a shovel in his hand, out there on the street. Okay.
4: Yep. Now.
5: Because I think a guy with a shovel in his hand is probably pulling down about 50 a year here at the City of Needles.
4: You know, that number is wrong. That number is wrong. That's not 20,916 a year. That's wrong. Oh man, let's see here now. Da da da da da. Control V divided by 7.
5: Math, isn't it wonderful?
4: 2,000. Okay, each. No. Math is not my friend right now. Okay, hang on. We're gonna do it this way. We're going to clear all. All right. Now, what did we say? $150 a month?
5: Mm-hmm. It's $1,800 okay. a year per person.
4: 150 times 7. Okay. We're doing the whole city council. Okay.
5: Times
4: the
5: 12.
4: Whole city council is 1,050 $50 a month.
5: Okay, times 12.
4: Times 12. That's $12,600 a year.
5: Okay,
4: so you that's considerably less.
5: Okay, so you got a quarter
4: that's
5: of a guy.
4: Nothing.
5: That's nothing.
4: That's a rounding error on their on their budget.
5: They spend that much on the decoration of the tables of all the seminars they go to.
4: Probably. I mean, holy cow, I could almost pay that out of my own pocket a year.
5: I understand. If we're going to do that, let's do it right. Let's just start paying people. And then we'll get rid of the middle management.
4: You know, I understand that, but this is an opportunity to actually grow at this point. This Measure D. Mm-hmm. So
5: I'll think on it some. I'll ponder.
4: Vote yes.
5: I'll ponder.
4: Vote no on the rest of it. vote for Henry Longbreak. We'll be right back. We'll see you tomorrow.
5: Yeah.
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7: Breaking news this hour. I'm Ken Lorman in Washington for Town Hall. President Trump is in Nebraska this evening making his case to voters and encouraging Republicans to turn out for next month's midterm elections.
8: It's the first visit for the president during his second term in office, as he'll be rallying support for U.S. Senator Pete Ricketts in his race against independent Dan Osborne. The event today is at the Pinnacle Bank Expo Center at the Nebraska State Fairgrounds in Grand Island. I'm Chris Turner.
7: The U.S. has removed all of its B-1 bombers from an air base in the United Kingdom following security concerns over a suspected terror plot. Reporter Ali Barrett says the action is noteworthy.
9: Certainly, RAF effort has been significant in the military campaign against Iran. It is one of the preferred forward locations, as it's described, for launching those attacks that we have been seeing against Iran.
7: The move follows the arrest of six men accused of plotting an attack on the base, with UK officials saying there are strong indications Iran was involved. Meantime, following a record overseas deployment, the USS Abraham Lincoln is expected to arrive home on Thursday.
10: There are about 5,000 sailors on board. The Navy says the crew played a critical role during its deployment in the Middle East, which lasted more than 286 days without a port stop. There are rumors that President Trump will be in San Diego for the return of the vessel, but that is not yet confirmed by the White House.
7: That's correspondent Rich Thomason reporting. Wall Street closing higher to start the week. Stocks led by a rally in tech shares as the NASDAQ had a new record despite rising Treasury yields. It was at the closing bell, the Dow gaining 90 points, the S&P 500 rising 51, the NASDAQ climbed 286. More on these stories at townhall.com.
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13: A new four-year study has revealed that internalizing lots of stress could contribute to cognitive decline. Researchers tested the memory and thinking skills of adults who had experienced a lot of stress but not talked to anyone about it. They found those stoic people suffered from memory decline at a faster rate than their peers who had someone to talk to, suggesting there could be a link between bottled-up stress and memory loss. 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
17: From the KTOC's Route 66 Broadband Weather Center, I'm Adam Waters. It's sunny and 95 degrees right now in Needles, heading for a high near 100 this afternoon. Up in Bullhead City, 94 and sunny. Tomorrow stays sunny with a high near 100 and lows in the 70s. Your news and weather is at the top of every hour, 24 hours a day, on KTOC's 1340 and 92.9.
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19: Reverend Franklin Graham says President-elect Donald Trump was put in the White House by God.
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0: All right, good afternoon. 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And Mojave and Barstow, we're broadcasting. Also streaming on Rumble. And good news. Good news. The phones are working. The phones are working. 855-586-9134. 855-586-9134. It's been almost a week, but they're working. So welcome to the show. Uh-oh, I think they're working. Are you there? Okay, so they're not working. I thought they were. That's just great. I guess they were working over the weekend, but for some odd reason, they're not working today. That's crazy. Somebody's trying again. Hello? Yeah, okay. It's an enigma wrapped in a riddle. That's what it is. That's something you can't, there's no way to figure it out. Okay, well, anyway, we'll go on with the show. So maybe you heard the opening clip about President Trump being anointed by God. You have to be beyond stupid, a low-grade moron, to believe any politician is sent by any God, especially this dude. Well, did God call a meeting in heaven with Donald Trump before the election in 2024? Well, maybe he did. How did Don get there? Don got there via Elon Musk and SpaceX. He took Natalie with him, Natalie Harp, his shadow. She took a selfie with John McCain, who was flown in from the South. What would God have said to Trump? Well, he'd say, okay, look, Donald, you know I can pull some strings to make this happen. I'll get you a core group of nitwits that will believe anything you say. That's actually the easy part. I can even look the other way if you blow up a school and kill a bunch of children. If you and your family want to make a little cash on the side, just don't make it too obvious. Well, that didn't pan out. Tell JD I haven't decided about 2028 yet. And tell him it wouldn't hurt if he went over and kissed the wall again. Look, I know you're going to pretend to go after illegal immigrants so you can run the same game on citizens, but try not to kill too many of them in the process. In other words, make sure you invoke my name to sell your surveillance state. For example, flock cameras can stand for my flock. And even though that idiot Beebe is making it tough, keep pushing the God's chosen people bullshit. And remember, the media has your back. So that's my interpretation. If Donald Trump had a private meeting with God, it's really, these phones not working is getting, is starting to piss me off. Meanwhile, Southern Baptist president calls on pastors to step up ahead of midterm election. Southern Baptist president calls on pastors to step up ahead of midterm election. To hell with the separation of church and state. Southern Baptist president calls for pastors to step up. Willie Rice says abortion, marriage, gender identity, and immigration are theological issues demanding Christian action. Really? While some Christian leaders advise against wading into politics from the pulpit, Willie argues that pastors have long played a key role in American politics. Members of the theological and political left have shown no hesitance to mix religion with their politics, and evangelicals should not either, he says. Should pastors engage in the political process? They should, because there are many political issues that are at their heart theological issues and moral issues that strike at the very center of what we believe to be true. That's what you believe to be true. And what we believe people need to know in order to flourish personally as a culture. I think the pastors need to step up. What are they going to do? They can preach to their congregation. That's no problem. How much of Willie, if he's a pastor himself, how much of his sermon is about politics? I bet you a lot. Rice lamented that many Christians have been encouraged in recent decades from both external and internal forces to be more quiet and withdraw from the political process. I don't think Willie doesn't really need to worry, because God has his hand on Donald Trump's shoulder, guiding him. Really? He's guiding him. Okay, here's a program note. If I told you we are probably going to add a new national show on Sundays where the host is a convicted felon who spent 3 years in prison for charges of tax fraud, campaign finance fraud, and bank fraud, what would you say? Well, you'd say, well, he's probably a Democrat socialist. Actually, this person was known as President Trump's, quote, fixer in his first term. That's right, this person is a lawyer. What a shock. So, I'm not even going to give his name. But he was called Donald Trump's fixer because he served as the president's personal attorney and executive vice president of the Trump Organization, specializing in resolving legal, financial, and reputational issues to protect Trump's image. He was known for his willingness to, quote, take a bullet for his boss, handling sensitive tasks such as negotiating with hostile condominium boards. So suppressing damaging news stories, and managing, I guess I should say, fake news stories, right? And managing legal threats. Israel expanded significantly during the 2016 presidential campaign, where he orchestrated catch and kill schemes to buy the silence of women alleging sexual encounters with Trump, most notably the $130,000 payment to Stormy Daniels. You remember her? This guy's actions were designed to conceal scandals that could harm Trump's political prospects, leading to his eventual conviction for campaign finance violations and lying to Congress. That's the fixer that was convicted of financial campaign finance violations and lying to Congress. And okay, he, this one actually went to jail. So that's one. One. We're on a roll. We're on a roll. We got one. There's no shortage of news today. New news. Anti-plague worker dies after test tube breaks. Nearly 200 isolated. Is this the ruling class running COVID back using Russia instead of China this time? That would make sense. The people worldwide are pissed about a lot of things. But fears Russia suspected plague outbreak could, quote, quickly spread beyond its borders are mounting as experts warn the UK should be on high alert. Lab worker Daria Shipilova mysteriously died after falling desperately ill in Siberia from suspected pneumonic plague. And there is a picture of her. Russian media reports claim Daria smashed a glass tube, a test tube, containing deadly bacteria while working at the Tusk Anti-Plague Research Institute. Yeah, I'm sorry, but I don't know what's going on with the phones. Can you hear me now? Yeah, this is, yeah, I know it's Mickey Flynn, and he can probably hear me. So if you want to, Flynn, if you want to call in on my phone, because I think you know something about the phone situation, and you know my number. Russian officials deny any such accident occurred and insist she instead developed pneumonia something that was unknown. Oh, no. It wasn't a plague test tube that she dropped. But the huge containment operation and hospital lockdown in the days after her death has spread alarm far beyond Siberia. This makes you think about 2020 in China, doesn't it? Where they tried to tell us the COVID was a bat virus. Wait a minute. I think I got Mickey Flynn here. Hey, is that you?
1: That's me.
0: I don't know, man. I don't know what's going on.
1: Are we on the air right now?
0: Yeah.
1: Oh, okay. There must be a delay with the Rumble. CW says on the Rumble chat that yesterday's show with Henry was a rerun. And I don't know.
0: Oh, that's what it was then. Yeah, the phones, yeah. The phones just aren't working.
1: All right.
0: So at this point, I don't know. They're not working by Wednesday. I'm going to have to do my interview like I'm doing your call right now.
1: Well, I hope it sounds okay for the listeners, but wow.
0: Yeah.
1: I noticed K-Talks has a really nice new website that people can listen on. And also for that station in Barstow.
0: Yeah.
1: KKZI 1310.
0: Yeah.
1: That's the same exact website as the K-Talks 1340.
0: So it's K-Talks1340.com. Is that right?
1: Yeah. And then the other one is KKZI1310.com. But it's the same website template, and it says owned by Reuben Broadcasting. So,
0: hey, Mickey Flynn, you better watch out for the plague, man.
1: I know. I'm worried about a lot of things.
0: All right.
1: I'll let you go.
0: Thanks for the call. All right. So, yeah, okay. So, I guess this weekend it was a repeat, which we're subject to do sometimes. And that's why I thought the phones were working, because it was an older show that where the phones were working, and they're not. So there you go. But as far as the plague, that's looking like, starting to look a little like a COVID. Remember when they showed you, this was initially, they laid the foundation by showing you allegedly Chinese people dropping dead in the street, or at least passing out or whatever in the street. And they said, see, this is COVID, and this is what it'll do to you. Which led to all the other nonsense and tyranny, lockdowns and mandates and people dying, because it led to the wonderful mRNA vaccine that to this day is killing people. I don't care if you believe me or not. But Dr. Andrew Weber, who has been inside anti-plague labs across the former Soviet Union, said UK health chiefs should consider screening passengers while the Kremlin remains tight-lipped over exactly what killed Daria. It doesn't matter what the Russian government says, if they're trying to tell the truth or not, because the fear will spread just like it did in 2020, or maybe it was late 2019. Same thing. And maybe this is something that's, you know, we talk about, this is October surprises. Maybe this, and we don't know it yet, but this is the big one. This is what is going to distract the world's population from all of the government-induced political and economic the situation we have now, that looks like there's no way out of this in the right way. Like maybe admitting they were wrong and stop this war. That I don't think that's an option for these scumbags. I really don't. Dr. Weber, who worked in the United States Department of Defense, oh, that makes me feel better, told The Sun, if I were a public health authority in London, I would be monitoring flights and passengers coming from the region and screening them at the airport. You mean on top of all the other screening we have at the airport? Just going to add something on top of it? Medical screening. They used to do that during COVID. I remember walking into a local casino and they checked your temperature, well, they wanted to, and swab you. And I just turned around and left. I'm not going to do that. I didn't do it then. I'm not going to do it now. Kyrgyzstan, a neighboring country, has tightened sanitary controls at its border checkpoints following reports of the suspected plague case. So, goes from Russia, Siberia, over into Europe, which will jump the pond over here. Could very well be the plan. And unfortunately, a lot of people will fall for it again. They will fall for it again. They will. I mean, I don't know if they plan on, or if they would plan on developing a vaccine for this. It wouldn't matter. People would take it. Another reason to get you to inject this poison into your system. I'll bet you this one would be more lethal. Kazakhstan and Uzbekistan have also announced preventative measures, while Mongolia already has heightened precautions in its regions bordering Russia. What are we doing? Well, the White House, what are they? Ooh, they're watching developments too. Saying the Trump administration, quote, is aware of the outbreak, is monitoring it, and is evaluating possible courses of action. So there you go. There you go. They're not saying this to hear themselves talk. The Secretary of State, Marco Rubio, said Washington is closely monitoring the outbreak. Looking at Narco here, he's going heavy on the hair dye. He wants to look good. Quarantine measures in place in several hospitals in eastern Russia amid uncertainty over the death of Daria Shipalova. So don't kid yourself. Now Putin is part of this ruling class, New World Order, whatever you want to call it. He's totally part of it. Weber warned the stakes would be far higher if Daria was infected with pneumonic plague, not bubonic, pneumonic plague, the dangerous lung form of the disease which can pass between humans. There you go, can pass between humans. I can see it all now coming back. You know, it's been almost 7 years since they ran the scamdemic, the COVID scamdemic. They figure it's been long enough. where they can fool you again. The highly dangerous lung form of the disease is caused by the same bacterium responsible for the medieval Black Death. Just those two words alone will scare people enough to do whatever the government says. So it's either Black Death or national security. Those two phrases make people get on their knees. The remote Siberian location and restrictions on flights out of Russia could help contain any potential outbreak. Yes, but it won't. It'll leak out to other countries and continents. Remember, the first case of COVID was in Washington State. They chose Washington State to kick this off, or kick that off. But Weber warned there is another route stretching thousands of miles across the country. The Trans-Siberian Railway passes directly through this town of Irkutsk, potentially allowing an infected traveler to reach a major city before boarding an international flight. And that's the narrative they're going to use. I'm telling you. 189 people have been isolated or put under observation. 114 in one hospital, 63 in another, 12 at the Anti-Plague Institute. More than 60 of Daria's colleagues have reportedly been, quote, locked inside the institute for days. Some were allegedly forced to sleep on floors and chairs despite none initially testing positive for a plague. They humiliate you. That's part of it. The humiliation is part of it. At least 5 hospitals have reportedly faced restrictions while public events and university classes, they've been canceled. Remember, they wouldn't let kids go to school when the COVID literally had no effect on children. I mean, almost zero. But then again, 3-week restrictions were imposed at a children's hospital and at least one maternity hospital. Well, maybe this is another. Who's this?
2: Joe.
0: Hey, Joe, what's going on?
2: Hey, uh-oh.
0: I told you.
2: Yep. Uh-oh. And Dr. Jesse, Mr. Lockdown is in position to is salivating.
0: Oh, Fauci is, he's already received the phone call, I bet you.
2: I'll bet you, too. Yeah, they all are. Gates, too. He was talking about killing a billion. With AI, he's going to kill a billion. Oh, boy, is he salivating, man. Oh, my gosh.

0: going to tell the truth or fight it. He's going to go along with it.
1: Do you know he's using the war to like steal about 800 businesses in Russia?
0: Wow.
1: He's giving them to the state and his cronies, and some of his cronies are already billionaires, have doubled their wealth.
0: Well, you remember during COVID, how many more billionaires in the pharmaceutical and big pharma were created because of COVID?
1: Oh, yeah. Pfizer, who else?
0: Moderna. Johnson & Johnson.
1: Oh, yeah. They love these kind of things. Oh, boy. We're in trouble.
0: How many people do you think, what percent of voting Americans do you think would go along with this?
1: That's a good question. I think a lot of people woke up, and a lot of people, they jabbed a lot of people already, so I don't know. Just watch next few days, watch the hype. That's going to be tell the tale, huh?
0: Yeah, because you've already got the White House speaking out on it. That's a telling thing right there. They're acknowledging it.
1: More than acknowledging, they're rubbing their hands together.
0: Yeah, I mean, what are they going to do? They're backed into a corner.
1: Yeah, they're rubbing their hands together, thinking, "Oh, what can we?" Salivating like Gates and all those cronies. And Pfizer, what was his name?
0: Oh, Alfred Bourla.
1: Bourla, yeah. Oh, he is definitely. Oh, brother. I bet they're coming up with a new vaccine. I'll just bet.
0: Oh, well, I mean, it won't be new. It'll be labeled differently. It's just going to be the same. Maybe more potent. Oh. You know what I mean?
1: Uh-huh. Exactly what you mean. They need to kill how many people? I mean, vaccinate.
0: Yeah. I mean, maybe this was the plan all along, all the way back. I mean, they run the long game. Maybe it was COVID first, and then this. Maybe this is what it is.
1: Wow. Yeah.
0: So get ready. Hey, thanks for the call, Joe.
1: Yeah.
0: Get ready. It looks like we might have figured out what the plan is. All right. Anybody else that has I'm going to take a break, but if you want to call my number, feel free.
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Okay. That's the theme song from, you remember the movie Midnight Cowboy? That's what that is. So it's Monday. It is October 5th. 29 days out from the election, which may or may not happen. I think the pneumonic plague will have a say in that, which we were just talking about. Okay, so I think MAGA, you're not going to like this one. You're not going to like this one. Whistleblower Simon Andrews, who exposed Howard Nutlick's ties to Jeffrey Epstein, found dead. And I think you can guess what they're saying the cause of death was. Whistleblower who exposed Trump goon's ties to Epstein found dead. The man who alerted Congress to Commerce Secretary Howard Nutlick's ties to child sex predator Jeffrey Epstein has died. Simon Andrews, a British former Wall Street banker who once worked under Lutnick, died by, here it comes, suicide at 57, the banker reports. Andrews, who was living in Cornwall, England as of July, exposed the extent of Nutlick's relationship with Epstein earlier this year when he shared a 2018 email chain with House Oversight Committee lawmakers in which Nutlick and Epstein discussed Adfin, a digital advertising company they had both invested in. And here's a picture on, it looks like Epstein's island, and Nutlick is standing there behind him in his blue shirt. Andrews had found the email chain by searching the Justice Department's release of millions of Epstein files for HWL, which is Lutnick's initials, knowing from his years at BGC Partners, a financial brokerage firm where Nutlick was CEO, that executives preferred to use initials in emails, he told the BBC in July. Probably not a good idea to point this out to the Justice Department. The email chain and other material in the Epstein files contradicted Nutlick's assertions about his relationship with Epstein. Who is Lutnick? Oh, yeah, he works in the Trump administration. The Commerce Secretary. He told a New York Post podcast last year that he first met Epstein in 2005 after he and his wife moved next door to him. That was in New York, I think. But said he soon cut off contact after being creeped out, I'm sure he did, by Epstein's massage room during a tour of his Manhattan townhome. But the email chain shows Lutnick and Epstein remained in friendly contact until at least 2018, a decade after Epstein pleaded guilty to soliciting prostitution from a minor in 2008. And a year before he died in jail, if he did, while awaiting trial on federal sex trafficking charges. Lutnick told the Senate Appropriations Committee in February that he and his family even traveled to Epstein's notorious island in 2012, saying, "I don't recall why we did that." That was his answer. Why'd you do that? I don't know. I don't remember. During a May hearing before the House Oversight Committee, Nutlick claimed that he had only learned that Epstein was an investor in Adfin
when the Epstein files were released this year. Andries, who was fired from BGC after raising concerns internally about accounting irregularities, had blown the whistle on Netflix ties to Epstein years before alerting Congress to their correspondence. And Congress didn't do anything. Of course. Of course they didn't. They would have had to answer to Mossad if they did. Well, speaking to the FBI in 2020 and 2021, during an investigation into some of his allegations about the firm Nutlick, where Nutlick was CEO until last year, he alleged that Nutlick had undeclared business ties to Epstein. According to the BBC, the FBI did not investigate the accusations. Well, I'm sure they had really good reasons not to do that. So this banker who exposed Howard Nutlick's ties to Epstein, warned of, quote, retaliation and personal consequences in his last post before his, quote, suicide. Simon Andries reflected on the impact of his speaking out in his final post on X. Quote, the personal consequences of whistleblowing and the retaliation I say followed have been devastating for me and my family, Andries wrote. The British former banker said he planned to reveal more about his claims involving Nutlick and Epstein and the financial firms Cantor Fitzgerald and BGC. So it looks like he turned out to be too much of a liability. Looks like the government is closing all family business. In the style of organized crime. Andries, 57, was later reported to have died by suicide. I don't think they even say how he did it. Why? Just got to say it's suicide. His death was confirmed by Andy Agathalu, founder of the Transparency Task Force. The Transparency Task Force, which had hosted whistleblowing events involving Andries, according to the publication on October 2nd, that was 3 days ago. I am the British whistleblower who reported evidence concerning Howard Nutlick, his links to Epstein and Cantor Fitzgerald and BGC to the FBI in 2020-2021. He then indicated that his story was not finished. Follow me on X and on LinkedIn, which all that's, I would say, has been scrubbed by now. I think it's been scrubbed by now. So I intend to share more of the evidence and the story behind what happened. Andries had previously drawn attention to emails from the Epstein files involving Nutlick. Is the Department of Justice, did they or are they or will they investigating any of this? No, they're doing the opposite. They're doing damage control. And it looks like part of this damage control was killing this man. So both of them, according to the government, Epstein and Andries, they committed suicide. Andries found an email in which Epstein asked Nutlick about AdFin's future, writing, "What do you think the prospects for AdFin are?" Records reviewed by CBS News showed Nutlick and Epstein were involved in the company as recently as 2014, while their communications continued and into 2018, which is
10 years after what Nutlick said, that he had cut off all ties to Epstein. I wonder if he said that under oath when he was testifying. That's called perjury. Only if you follow up on everything, only if you do what you're supposed to do by investigating, which they didn't and they're not going to. Yeah, well, actually, he said he cut ties with Epstein in 2005. I will never be in the room with that disgusting person ever again, Nutlick said, which was a lie. See, if you hold certain positions in the world, you can lie to Congress, you can lie to anybody and get away with it. They're trying to wrap up this Epstein situation, even though a lot of the public don't see it as a Democrat hoax or a nothing burger, and they don't believe they're crazy for wanting answers. See, that's the thing. They have convinced a lot of you that asking questions is unpatriotic or whatever. So Nutlick was on Little St. James, the private Epstein Island, in 2012. But yet he told Congress he cut ties with him in 2005. So why would he lie? Why would he feel the need to lie? Nutlick has not been charged with a crime or accused of participating in Epstein's offenses. And as you heard last week, President Trump has said he has no problem issuing pardons for all of his cabinet members. Probably himself. He's going to pull a Biden at some point and pardon all the criminals, the treasonous criminals around him, and of course his family. You know, people will say, well, why are you against flock cameras and data centers if you haven't done anything wrong? Well, why do you need a pardon, a preemptive pardon, if you haven't done anything wrong? It's basically the same thing. News of Andre's death quickly drew attention from people who had followed his whistleblowing work. German author and former financial journalist Oliver Janisch referenced Andre's final statement on X. He said the retaliation had already wrecked his life and that he was about to publish more. That's what facilitated the murder of Mr. Andre's. Then he was dead at 57. They called it suicide. I don't buy it, Janisch added. So we have a new, we have COVID 2.0, and now we have another Epstein-related suicide. We'll be right back.

0: breaking news this hour from Town Hall. I'm Ken Lorman in Washington. President Trump is pointing to Arizona as he renews concerns about mail-in ballots. More than 3,100 Maricopa County ballots went out early because of a vending error. County officials claim the ballots are safe and valid. President made his comments as he heads to Nebraska for a rally tonight. Meantime, Vice President J.D. Vance is on his way to Alaska to campaign.
1: The vice president heading to a Republican rally in Fairbanks, Alaska in this final stretch ahead of the midterms. He tells reporters,
2: I think it's just a reality of the politics of the state. They obviously have the kind of weird ranked choice voting system that I don't fully understand. But, you know, I think that whether this was going to be a blue wave or a red wave year, you're going to have a competitive Senate race in Alaska. That's been true historically, and I suspect it's going to be true this year, too.
1: Laura Winters reporting.
0: Conservatives say President Trump was right, and the media are doing an about-face on the Strait of Hormuz.
3: They argue that media outlets initially portrayed Iran as gaining control over the Strait of Hormuz during the ongoing war, criticizing President Trump's strategy, but recent reports show oil exports from the Persian Gulf have rebounded to pre-war levels, while Iran's exports have plummeted to zero due to U.S. blockades. This shift validates the commander-in-chief's approach, crippling Iran's economy and leverage, prompting a quiet media reversal without direct credit to the president. Ron Taylor reporting.
0: That Fly Dubai co-pilot accused of stabbing his captain was reportedly planning to crash the passenger jet at Tel Aviv's main airport. Reports say the co-pilot told UAE investigators that after he subdued the pilot, he intended to hit the airport. Good day on Wall Street, closing higher across the board. The Dow gained 91 points and the S&P plus 51. More on these stories at townhall.com.
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6: A recent study from New York reveals a whopping 1 in 7 people would leave their romantic partner if it meant their dog could have an extra 3 years of life. 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
9: From the KTOC's Route 66 Broadband Weather Center, I'm Adam Waters. It's sunny and 98 degrees here in Needles right now, climbing to a high near 100 this afternoon. Tonight we drop to the mid-70s, and tomorrow stays sunny with a high near 100 once again. Up in Bullhead City, it's also 98 and sunny, and Oatman is sitting at 90 degrees. That's your forecast on KTOC's 1340 and 92.9, the Tri-State's talk leader for over 20 years.

0: All right. His mother in this song is the government. We're in the second hour of the afternoon drive-by on K-Talks, and we're streaming on Rumble. So, F it. I'm going to give you an alternate number since the studio phones are down. 928-296-2562. 928-296-2562. If you want to call, I'll get you on the air. You want to talk about COVID 2.0? Or if you want to talk about another Epstein suicide or anything else? Or maybe you want to talk about the Senate, the United States Senate, refusing to investigate 9 Americans killed by the IDF in the West Bank. The IDF is the Israeli Defense Force. 9 Americans killed by the IDF in the West Bank. Some of you might say, maybe they accidentally walked in front of a bullet intended for a terrorist. Or what are they doing there in the first place? They deserve to die. So John Fetterman, this was a shining example of the Uniparty. I mean, he is. He's the guy that had a stroke during his election, and I think it was 2022. He was running for Senate, Pennsylvania, against Dr. Oz. Remember him? He's still around. And he couldn't talk. He had to, he couldn't talk. He couldn't walk. Which basically, that's perfect for being a senator. Well, he won as a Democrat. Hey, maybe this is somebody calling in. Hello?
1: Hello, Mike.
0: Hey. Hey, how are you, Sunshine?
1: I'm doing all right. How are you?
0: Oh, good, good. I figured out a way to take calls, so.
1: Yeah. So you had said nine Americans killed by the IDF.
0: Yeah.
1: So that made me, that's nothing new, unfortunately. Have you ever heard of Rachel Corrie?
0: Yes, I have.
1: Okay, so then you know what happened to her, and that was not an accident, because she got literally backed up over after she got ran over by a bulldozer.
0: Yeah.
1: They went forward and then went back.
0: Right, and they never, and our own Senate is refusing to investigate these deaths of Americans.
1: Of course. And back for Rachel Corrie, if you look into it, Caterpillar, of the bulldozer,
0: yep,
1: hired private investigators and spies to basically interject into her family's life so they could interfere with the legal battle afterwards.
0: I'm not surprised.
1: Yeah. Yeah, it's really sad.
0: It is. And I'm going to play a clip in a minute of this. But hey, you better watch out for COVID 2.0.
1: I guess. I just kind of read something about someone in Russia.
0: Yeah. That's how it starts.
1: Of course.
0: And the government, our government is already saying they're looking into it.
1: Of course. Next thing you know, we're going to see people from other countries and big, inflatable balloons and whatever, like last time.
0: All the same. I think run the same... The same game plan over and over, and it usually works.
1: People keep falling for it.
0: Yeah.
1: Yeah, it's really sad. If we would all just wake up and realize, okay, this is the same trick, and they're coordinated and they work together. We need to stop letting them divide us. We need to make a decision and make a stand and stop. I mean, things would change quickly if everyone decided not to pay taxes, if everyone decided not to purchase from the corporations that are doing all of this. I mean, no matter what, yeah, maybe some might lose their lives in the process because they wouldn't go down without a fight. But if we made that decision, things would change quickly.
0: Well, you can't
1: continue this way.
0: You can't fix stupid. So basically, you can't fix stupid. So basically, we need to just take care of ourselves. And if people want to fall for this again, it's on them. But the government uses it to clamp down on all of us.
1: Of course.
0: Yeah.
1: And then we go down with the ship, unfortunately.
0: Yep. Hey, thank you for the call, ma'am.
1: Absolutely.
0: Talk to you
1: Have
0: later.
1: A great day.
0: You too.
1: Okay, bye.
0: 928-296-2562 if you want to get in on the action. So here's a clip about, I'm not going to play the whole thing, about the 9 Americans that the Senate refuses to investigate on why or how, well, we know how, the IDF killed in the West Bank.
2: 4 years, 9 American citizens have been killed on the West Bank by violent Israeli settlers or members of the Israeli security forces. And there has been zero accountability. No justice for their families. No one held accountable. It's long past time that we shine a light on these killings and all of the human rights abuses taking place in the West Bank to get answers.
3: The yeas are 47, the nays are 51. The motion is not agreed to.
4: Scott Horton likes to say that we, the people, should hate the government as much, at least as much, as the government hates us. And no story communicates to me that our government hates us than what I'm about to share with you. The man you just heard from is Democratic Senator Chris Van Hollen. He proposed an amendment to a piece of legislation that would call for the United States State Department to investigate and put out a report on the 9 American citizens who have been killed in the West Bank by either IDF or Israeli terrorists. There's been absolutely no consequences for these individuals. There's been no real investigation into any of it. Not a single politician really seemed to care about it until suddenly Senator Van Hollen comes out with this proposal. And it turns out that nearly every single Republican senator voted against it. Voted against, in my opinion, the bare minimum. Okay, what I believe is honestly a pretty milquetoast proposal, because it's just calling for the State Department to investigate this and put out a report. But the vast majority of Republicans, except for one, Senator Rand Paul, not in favor of that. They're in favor of picking your pockets for Israel. They're in favor of you bankrolling Israel's war. They're in favor of American service members fighting Israel's wars. But when it comes to Israelis killing American citizens in the West Bank, have at it, Hoss, as Jenks likes to say. Have at it. Why not? No consequences, no investigation. These lawmakers couldn't care less because they're bought. Because they're bought. So let's get to the details on what happened here. Now, I would love to say that every Democrat voted in favor of this proposal by Senator Van Hollen. One Democrat in particular voted against it. And wow, I'm sure you'll all be shocked to find that it was Senator John Fetterman, who's an absolute disgrace. Now, as you saw in our reporting on the village of Jalud yesterday, that's in the West Bank, over 1,122 Palestinians in the West Bank have been killed by either the IDF or these Israeli terrorists that are referred to euphemistically as settlers. We don't do that here at TYT. We're going to call them what they are, which is terrorists. Now, at least 246 of those killed happen to be children, which is nearly 25% of the total victims killed by Israelis in the West Bank since October 7th. And roughly 76 to 79 Palestinians have been killed in the West Bank since the beginning of this year alone, since 2026. So the United Nations Office for the Coordination of Humanitarian Affairs recorded more than 1,330 settler terrorist related attacks on Palestinians in the West Bank from January to late July, averaging 6 a day and representing the fastest pace in about 20 years. So that's the backdrop. If you're wondering, if you haven't been paying attention to what's been going down in the West Bank and you're wondering how are Americans getting killed, well, there is a culture of violence among these Israeli terrorists. And that culture of violence has been victimizing people in the West Bank for a long time now, even well before October 7th, of course. But there are people in the West Bank, some of them are university students, for instance. They're American citizens. Maybe they went to go visit their family members. Maybe they went to partake in various humanitarian actions in order to protect Palestinians who are literally being burned alive in their own homes in the middle of the night by the Israeli terrorists who want to steal their land. But the point here is we're talking about American citizens. We pay money to fund the salaries of the loathsome politicians who just voted against investigating the slaughter of Americans in the West Bank. So just keep that in mind. So since 2022, honestly, since the beginning of this Gaza genocide, okay, so after October 7th, look, at least 9 US citizens, and I think the number's actually a little higher than that, but based on official reports, 9 US citizens were killed by Israeli terrorists in the West Bank. Okay, great. I wanna show you who some of these individuals are. Right? So you have really, really young people. We're talking about individuals who are 19 years old. The one in the middle is 40. You see him with his daughter, 20-year-old, 14-year-old, 17-year-old. I remember doing the story about the Turkish-American Aygi, who you see there on the right-hand side, only 26 years old. And I also want to just remind you all that there were American citizens in the West, not just the West Bank, but also in Gaza who were killed, including the American Palestinian journalist, Shireen Abu Akleh, who was gunned down by an Israeli sniper. Investigation carried out by CNN confirmed that it was a targeted killing. But we shouldn't be surprised. I mean, the Israelis have been slaughtering journalists in Gaza. They've been slaughtering journalists and targeting journalists in southern Lebanon. We shouldn't be surprised by any of this. But what we should find incredibly surprising is that Americans don't even have a line of defense when it comes to their own elected lawmakers. We can't even turn to them to investigate this, to demand justice on behalf of Americans. We can't rely on that. So, additionally, a 10th US citizen, Jacob Flickinger, was killed in an Israeli airstrike on a World Central Kitchen convoy in Gaza. This was back in April of 2024. I remember reporting on that. So there are all these stories that make it abundantly clear that Americans are getting killed. Again, politicians couldn't care less. And that brings us to the vote that took place yesterday. So Maryland's Democratic Senator Chris Van Hollen introduced this amendment to essentially require the State Department to investigate the violence in the West Bank and the killing of American citizens. And Van Hollen was actually very lucky to be able to force a vote on this. And I'm glad that he did it because now it's mask off. Now we know exactly what we're dealing with in the Senate.
5: You know, Noble Mobile is one of our top sponsors.
0: So you see that 9 Americans killed in the West Bank, and the Senate said, we don't care about Americans. We just care about protecting Israel. That's all we care about. So who are those 9? And I think Billy will be calling in a minute. You can do it now if you want, Billy. Who were those non-Americans? Well, a few of them. A 17-year-old shot dead. 26-year-old from Seattle shot in the head during a protest. The IDF said it was likely unintentional. And then Secretary of State under Joe Biden, Anthony Winken and Blinken and Nod, called it unprovoked and unjustified. He's right. He happens to be right. A 14-year-old from New Jersey shot by the Israeli security forces. A 20-year-old from Tampa, Florida, beaten to death by the Israeli terrorist settlers while protecting family land. 40-year-old father of five died of smoke inhalation after the settler terrorists set his home on fire. 19-year-old from Philadelphia shot during a settler attack on farmers. There was one that was shot like 14 times, some kid. And they're shooting journalists. I think this might be Billy. Hey, Billy.
6: Hey, Billy.
0: Can you hear me?
6: Can you hear me?
0: Hello?
6: Hello?
0: I don't know. We had a bad connection. Try again. And anybody else that wants to call, it's 928-296-2562. So if you can't get through at first, I might be on the line with somebody else and you could try again. An elderly American found dead after being bound, blindfolded, and gagged by Israeli soldiers during... All right, here we go. Hello?
6: Yeah. Little Gunny Beach dude.
0: What's going on?
6: Yeah, I was watching the news the other day. I don't watch it every night now, like I used to. Sarah Huckabee, she's the governor of
0: Arkansas. Yeah.
6: She's already had meetings with different corporations since she's become governor, and she's created over 75,000 jobs.
0: Oh, come on, man. Come on, man. Come on. Come on. Don't you want to comment on anything I've been talking about?
6: Well, yeah. But I just wanted to get a couple of things across, if I could.
0: Yeah, you want to, you know, say how great the Republicans are.
6: No, I think that's good, though. Over 75,000. She's gotten a lot of people off welfare. I think that's a good.
0: Yeah, I haven't seen that. I don't know if it's true. I don't know if it's been put into place, and you don't either, so.
6: Well, it was on Fox News.
0: Of course it was.
6: Okay, well, anyways, if they get caught lying, you know, nobody's going to watch them ever, you know, again, probably.
0: All right, hey, call me back in a few minutes. Call me back in a few minutes. Are you there, Billy? Hey man, I don't know what's wrong with the connection, but you can try again. All right, Laguna Beach dude, sorry to interrupt you. That was very rude of me. You can call back right now if you want to and finish whatever it is what you wanted to say. That's fine. But what I'm talking about is, you know, more dire than a report on Fox News of Sarah Huckabee Sanders. You know who her dad is, right? All right, you're back. Go ahead, man.
6: Yeah. Oh, one of the things I wanted to bring to your attention is President Reagan was Anyways, he put out a documentary.
0: Yeah.
6: On It's called The Truth of Communism.
0: Okay.
6: There's probably 100 of them out there, you know, like videos of
0: yeah.
6: what they did. But they were known for poisoning people. They were known for, you know, making people disappear. I mean, I'm just saying, this is the...
0: But we're not communist, and we're not communist.
6: No, I understand that. I just wanted to let you know that's what their reputation
0: is. I already know that. I know the communists have killed more people in the world in history than anybody. But again, we're not communist.
6: I know. And the socialists, well, listen, I get Social Security. I paid into it all my life. And some people consider that to be a socialist system. But I don't look at it that way because they took out of my checks every couple of weeks that I got a check, they would take it right out of my checks.
0: But do you think giving people $5,000 if they vote a certain way, you think that's socialism?
6: Not necessarily. I think
0: yes, it is.
6: I think he's doing that because he knows that people have been paying too much for gas, and I think
0: because of him.
6: Right. I'm not saying he's doing everything right. I didn't say that. I just wanted to, you know, there are people in America that are trying to get us to go socialist and not only just right into communism. I'm just saying.
0: Well, it's not, it hasn't happened. And if it does, it's because people voted for it, enough people. And I don't think that's going to happen. And it doesn't matter who you vote for anyway.
6: Well, you were right. A few days ago, you were talking about how the younger generation don't have it as easy as it could be or should be. You know, like they're in debt with their college or whatever it is.
0: Yeah.
6: They're shooting themselves in the foot because they don't realize that if we could fix I don't want only capitalism. Don't get me wrong. I don't want that. But if we had a capitalist system that was a really true free market where people can be poor and become rich and you can go out and get a job easy and that kind of thing and make good money, then that's the best way to pull us out of this. That's the best way to, you know, get out of this hell that we're in.
0: Well, no, the best way to get us out of it, of this situation currently, is to end this war. Hey, thank you for the call very much. The best way to get us out of this is to end this war. That won't completely do it, but it'll get the ball rolling. And the current administration are the ones responsible for all of this. And now you see that when Americans get killed in a foreign country, our own government will not do anything about it. Will not do anything about it. But no comments on that. You got to call the other number. Somebody's trying to call in. It's 928-296-2562. All right, let's take the first break. And then after this break, you can call in.
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0: Okay, we're in the second hour of the afternoon drive-by. And remember, there's an alternate number to call, 928-296-2562. 928-296-2562. We're having technical difficulties with the studio phones, but if you want to get in, just call that other number, 928-296-2562. And if I'm playing a break, a clip or something, when you call, I'll pause the clip and take your call, so don't worry about that. No foreign country should have control, complete control, of the United States Congress and the presidency. And it's not just this administration. Yet one does. This should be pointed out. All of this that I talk about is more important than the alleged takeover by the Democrat Socialist. Much more important. So I got a clip from John Kirikou, a former CIA analyst turned whistleblower, talking about the amount of control this little nation in the Middle East has over the United States. Very interesting. So I'm going to play, this is not that long of a clip. Hold on. Let me stop my music first. When the levee breaks, that was Led Zeppelin. Let's see. Here we go.
1: His wife sat 10 feet away from

0: And they said, okay, all right, well, this is what they do, just to tell us that they can do whatever they want, whenever they want it, we get it. A few months later, at the ambassador's Christmas party, they drive back from Tel Aviv, and people had defecated in all of the toilets in their house. Another message: we can come into your house anytime we want, and there's nothing you can do about it. When they were getting ready to leave at the end of their two-year tour, the ambassador had the farewell party for them. And when they got home, the dog was under the dining room table whimpering. Somebody had cut its tail off and wrapped the stub in medical tape and gauze. Yesterday, I was talking to the son of one of my best friends. He's a member of one of the SEAL teams. And he had just returned from a joint military exercise with the Brits and the Israelis. And he said, first, this is just a few weeks ago, he flew to the UK and bought a cheap laptop computer, one of these $200 laptops you buy at Target, so that it had nothing on it, just so he could access his emails. Took it with him to the UK, had it in his backpack, went to the, you know, hello, how are you meeting to say, you know, I'm from SEAL Team 4 and, you know, nice to meet you. Got back to his room, opened up the computer, the entire computer was in Hebrew. The whole thing. He has no idea how to use it, what to do with it. From the UK, they went on to Israel, and getting back to this, you know, scatological thing, this obsession that the Israelis have, in his hotel room, somebody had defecated in the toilet, but then used his bath towel to wipe himself, and then laid it out on the bed for him. This is 2 weeks ago. And we're giving them $2.8 billion in free weapons or missiles, rockets that you and I are paying for. So why do they do this? Because they know that they have political cover. On Capitol Hill, nobody dares challenge the Israelis. If you do, you're going to get primaried. And you're probably going to lose. I'll give you another example. And this is kind of a selfish one. And I don't really care. I'm just using it as an example. I get a call from Texas State Senator about a year ago. And he said, hey, I'm a Texas State Senator, and I want to make a John Kiriakou Day in Texas. He said, we do like 140 of these a year. You get a certificate with a gold seal, and it's signed by the governor, and it's nice you put it in a frame. I said, oh my God, thank you so much. He calls me a couple of weeks later. He said, this John Kiriakou Day, it's not going to happen. I said, oh, it's a shame. What, you mind if I ask you what happened? He said, yeah, AIPAC killed it. I said, AIPAC in Austin, Texas. And he said, oh, they're in all 50 state capitals. It's just, not just Capitol Hill. It's all 50 state capitals. And now it's the big cities, the city councils. You can't do anything without AIPAC saying it's okay. Or at the higher, you know, federal national security level, without Mossad saying it's okay. And nobody on Capitol Hill is going to have the guts to say a word. So why not? They think it keeps us in our place.
1: Yeah, there you go. Just going around, breaking into people's hotels or whatever, and taking a dump. Wiping their arse with your towel and cutting off dogs' tails. And he just said it right there. I mean, it's AIPAC. It's not just in the federal government. It's in all 50 states. Doesn't that bother you at all that we have a foreign government controlling our government from the top down? So if you want to call 928-296-2562. Oh, yeah, programming note. This Wednesday, which in 2 days, the 7th of October, in the first hour, I'll be interviewing a gentleman named Steve Williams about his book, Leadership Lessons from Rebels, Pirates, and Outlaws. This will be a little break from the depressing political landscape, which we can't get away from. So, how are gas?

0: prices. Gas was $4.79. Again, today at the Shell station in Mojave Valley, Arizona, where I live. $4.59 at the Smith's Market in Fort Mojave. $5.49 at the 76 station in Mojave Valley. Diesel, $7 a gallon. $7 a gallon. It's going up every day. I didn't check today. Maybe it leveled off. I don't know. But there's no reason to think it's going to come down at the way we're going. I mean, there's no MAGA Donald Trump 5D chess solution to the shortages and the price of diesel. Now, there's a lot of truckers are just trying to hang on, spending $1,000 just to fill up their trucks. And this is the most despicable part of this war. China and Russia have already suspended diesel exports. The Trump administration is said to be considering it. I haven't heard anything on this in about a week. This wouldn't be a sustained fix if this war doesn't end. This would be catastrophic to Europe and other nations. Europe is offering high bids on U.S. diesel, like over twice of what American companies will pay. ExxonMobil, Phillips 66, and other oil and gas companies can make a lot of money selling to Europe rather than selling it here. So it's not getting better, and each day that passes, things get worse down the line. Wait until you see the prices of food as we close in on the end of this year and next year. Although the president told us that, like magic, everything is going to turn around right after this bullshit election. You know, everything. Gas will be under $2. The war will be over. And the golden age can commence. What about these elections? In Michigan, El Said, who is a Democrat running for, is it Senate or is it Congress? Has a 75% chance of winning. This is Michigan. In Texas, well, let's try this. Can you hear me this time?
1: Can you hear me this time?
0: You there?
1: You there?
0: Okay, I don't know what, I can't get a connection with Billy for some reason. I don't know what the problem is. I know the solution. Get the phones fixed. Also, in Texas, Ken Paxton's campaign, he's running for Senate. He's the Republican running for Senate in Texas. His campaign has been described as a slow-moving car crash. James Tallarico, who is running against Mr. Paxton, Tallarico is the Democrat, has a 65% chance of victory. And you have only yourself to blame, MAGA, by continuing to support this asinine war. And that's just one reason. So there's a new term out there called double haters. These double haters have lost faith in both parties and could decide the midterms. Well, we're not double haters. We're just critical thinking realists. So that's what we are. Green Beret leads double haters in mission to blow up midterms. If you could build the perfect U.S. Senate candidate in a laboratory, the result would look something like Seth Bodnar, the would-be senator from Montana, former Rhodes Scholar who was deployed to Iraq. We're going to try this again. Hello? Hello?
1: Who's there?
0: This is me.
1: No, it's not.
0: Yeah, what's going on?
1: All right, I've got to put a stop on your voice here on my laptop. Mike, what is your opinion about how the midterms are going to play out, especially given the fact that more and more people are recognizing that even if the Democrats win, the continuum of warfare, unjustifiably warfare, is going to just go ahead and is going to do what it's going to do?
0: Well, that's what I just said, and that's what I've been saying, and this one former military man running in Montana, they're calling us double haters. That you know, if you don't subscribe to either party, I mean, you're a double hater. You got to take a side. I don't have to take a side. Neither do you. And you're right. Everything will continue as is. Except for the rhetoric, except for, you know, the talking, you know, you'll get a lot of words, but you won't get any changes.
1: Yes, yes. And here's where then we try to explain to people that, you know, don't pay attention to the politics in the areas which perform like what you have just described. And it goes like this. Every time that people want to just take a stand and just say, you know what, they're arguing with their neighbors and they're arguing with their friends, they're arguing with their family, they're doing what they have been mind-controlled and conditioned to perform. Here's the difference, though. When I, or anybody else, like, that calls into the show and asks questions and demands answers to these specific questions, the thing that, which sets everybody back is, like, it's unbelievable how the ruling class have actually done an excellent job of buying off people and doing the mind control of the media and performing their best interest into where they get to run away with the money bag to the bank. It's absolutely amazing.
0: Well, you know, people don't. They're stuck in the left-right paradigm.
1: Exactly. But what the admiration of, you and K-Tox and everybody that is in a similar mind situation is doing is absolutely a real service to the public of the United States of America, and also the world, by the way. It just got to keep going. don't want to stop.
0: No, I'm not. Hey, thanks, Bill. And I'm not. And more people are starting to realize this. Not everybody. There's still some people that believe that there's a difference between these two groups. And what I mean is, I don't mean people out there. I mean the government is what I'm talking about. But this Mr. Bodnar, who's running for Senate in Montana, he was a Green Beret, hunts, fishes, served 8 years as president of the University of Montana. But there's one flaw that could be fatal to Mr. Bodnar's political career before it's ever begun. He is running as an independent, and you can't have that. There's no such thing as an independent. You got to be all in on one side or the other. And once upon a time, that would have been a death sentence, but maybe not so much now. American politics has been mostly undisturbed by independent candidates since George Washington stepped down in 1796, with a few exceptions. There's one independent senator in right now. Even most of the founding fathers became Federalists or Democratic Republicans. We've had centuries of low expectations working against you as an independent, and it leaves you without the electoral machine that takes candidates and turns them into winners. Deprives you of a campaign infrastructure, funding, automatic ballot access, and allies. But the independent movement, its members hate the term party, is rallying thanks to a loose coalition of groups that have been organizing, fundraising, and quietly preparing to tear down the two-party system. So we're making some progress. Well, why now? Many voters disillusioned by magnified Republican Party dominated by Donald Trump and a weak Democratic Party increasingly in hock to its radical wing. They believe the midterms are their first best chance to do so. So you got the extremists on both sides. But that's why Democrats in Nebraska, Idaho, and South Dakota Senate races have dropped out this year, considering the anti-Trump votes behind an independent instead. So they're seeing that the best move is toward independent candidates to get your independence. And this strategy appears to have come from the top of the Democratic Party. In August, Idaho's David Roth, not David Lee Roth, David Roth publicly accused the leadership of abandoning his campaign and throwing its weight behind an independent, instead calling it the worst experience I've ever been through. Too bad, David Roth. All right. So we'll be back for the third hour in just a minute.

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2: Breaking news this hour from Town Hall. I'm Ken Lorman in Washington. It's a month to go until the midterms. President Trump hitting the campaign trail with multiple stops.
3: This week, the president will be campaigning for Republican candidates across the country. President Trump scheduled to visit the Nebraska State Fairgrounds in Grand Island, Nebraska today for a rally for Senator Pete Ricketts. On Wednesday, the president is scheduled to return to Texas to campaign again for Ken Paxton for Senate, this stop in San Antonio. The president also scheduled to return to Alabama for the SEC game Saturday night in Tuscaloosa against the Georgia Bulldogs. Laura Winters reporting.
2: The Supreme Court is poised to hear what some are calling the most important case of the Trump presidency.
4: The justices are set to review a pivotal immigration case challenging the Trump administration's policy of mandatory detention without bond hearings for illegal immigrants during deportation proceedings. The outcome could significantly impact the president's deportation agenda, with MAGA supporters anxious as it hinges on the court's interpretation of a 1996 immigration law. The case involves a Brazilian who entered the U.S. illegally over 20 years ago.
2: That's correspondent Ron Taylor reporting. American bombers are no longer sitting at a key base in Britain.
5: The Pentagon has pulled every B-1 bomber out of RAF Airfort in Britain after American officials flagged security concerns over suspected plots to attack the base. A dozen of the aircraft had been stationed there, and the U.S. had used the field northwest of London as a hub for strikes in Iran. The Pentagon says the bombers are back at home stations and remain ready to launch from the United States. Willie Nelson, Washington.
2: Wall Street starts the week in the green. Really good day for the NASDAQ. The tech-heavy indices hit the record high today, gaining 286 points. More on these stories at townhall.com.
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11: From the KTOX Route 66 Broadband Weather Center, I'm Roger Storm. Sunny and 98 degrees here in Needles, with a high near 100 still to come this afternoon and an overnight low around 74. Tomorrow stays sunny with a high of 100. Up in Bullhead City, it's 98, and Oatman sits right at 90 under plenty of sunshine. That's your forecast. 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

0: Yeah. Have a drink on me. I think I might have, maybe I can get Billy in. Can you hear me now?
1: I can. Can you hear me?
0: Yeah, finally.
1: Yeah.
0: Have a drink on me, man.
1: No, it's got nothing to do with drinking, Michael.
0: All right.
1: I had to update my freaking whole truck.
0: Oh, on the fly, huh?
1: On the fly. I had to pull over. I had to stop because I wouldn't do it while I was moving. I had to hold the power button on the stereo of the truck, and then it said resetting, loading, and then it worked.
2: Michael, he's computer illiterate. That's the bottom line.
3: God love him.
0: Who's that?
3: That's Dylan.
0: Oh, hey, Dylan.
3: And Tara.
1: Hey.
0: Dylan, Tara, and Billy.
1: Got
0: the whole clan.
1: Well, we're on a cross-country trip, supposedly.
0: Are you headed out this way?
1: No, not yet. But maybe. Don't count it out.
0: Wyoming.
1: It's looking like Wyoming, yes. But we just did a round trip. We went to North Carolina, Charlotte to see my mom.
0: Hmm.
1: And then we went and camped out 2 days on the Blue Ridge Parkway.
0: Oh, that sounds fun.
1: And last night we got it looked like the cabin in the woods on the movie. in Knoxville, and now we're back in Alabama, Mississippi, on our way back to Louisiana to drop off all our summer clothes and pick up our winter clothes, just in case we got to go to Wyoming next week.
0: I've never been to Wyoming.
1: Me either. I'll let you know.
0: Isn't that where they filmed that movie Brokeback Mountain in Wyoming?
1: I also filmed Yellowstone, Michael, and that's what we're focusing on.
0: Yeah, and Longmire was in Wyoming.
1: Yeah, Longmire, yeah. Anything but Brokeback Mountain.
0: Okay. All right. So you're in Alabama, huh?
1: Just passed the state line a while ago, but it's been very hectic trying to get in contact with you.
0: You should, if you were in Alabama, you should stop by and see, stop in Sylacauga and see Bo.
1: Yeah, Bo or Alabama Man, which is funny that you bring that up, but you didn't bring it up, but I did. I was in North Carolina in the mountains camping out. I had like one bar or SOS the whole time I was there, but one phone call got through, and you'll never guess who it was.
0: Alabama Man.
1: Alabama Man. How does that SOB know my phone number?
0: He's got his ways, man.
1: He called me at midnight, Saturday night, and told me the Blue Hammers never came, and I owed him $1,000.
0: Well, he's been calling in a couple of times, and we've actually been having a conversation.
1: Well, he might call in now, and I told him I'd give him $1,000, but he'd have to meet me because I had something settled with him about where Waylon's going to jerk off in my bunk.
0: Hey, you better be careful while you're traveling, because it looks like we got COVID 2.0 coming.
1: I've been listening. Bubonic plague.
0: Well, it's pneumonic plague. Yeah, the pneumonic plague,
1: right.
0: Which is a lung, affects your lungs.
1: It's perfect that they're blaming Russia for it.
0: Of course. I mean, last time it was China. This time it's Russia. But I think China and Russia were, they're complicit. They're cooperating. I don't think it's...
1: Well, if y'all remember 6 years ago when the Ukrainian war started, Russia came out and said with proof that they busted up 7 different facilities that are doing...
0: The
1: bio labs.
0: Yeah, the bio labs, yeah. Well,
1: they destroyed seven of them in Ukraine. So who's to say this didn't come from Ukraine? Or who's to say it didn't come from Chapel Hill?
0: Of course, that's where it all started, Chapel Hill. But these biolabs in Ukraine were probably American labs.
1: Yeah, they were making fun of, for sure. You believe that?
0: But I don't trust Putin. Honestly,
1: I don't trust any of them, bro. I think they're all in on it.
0: Yeah,
1: they're all elites. They all want to be the world leaders, and they're all in the club, and we're not in it.
0: Hey, where's the cheapest gas you've seen in your travels?
1: $3.79 in Bristol, Tennessee is the cheapest I've seen it. And I have been from Louisiana all the way to Charlotte, North Carolina, and then I circled around and came back through Virginia, Tennessee, and I'm coming back down through Alabama and Mississippi. Back to Louisiana, and the cheapest I've seen is $3.79.
0: Which is not good, but it's like, wow. Because over here, it's anywhere from $4.59 to $4.79.
1: Bro, I don't know how do you afford to buy gas and buy groceries?
0: We're doing okay. We can handle it right now, but a lot of people can't.
1: Raising three kids and working at Waffle House, a single mom, how's she handling it? You know what I mean?
0: Yeah, well, that's the problem. There's a lot of people that live paycheck to paycheck. And
1: well, there's a report out that people are buying groceries on credit cards.
0: Well, yeah, they're buying groceries on credit cards. And I think in some stores you can actually pay later or make a down payment on your groceries or something and then make payments and you got interest on it.
1: Yeah, but now, see, we're getting to the point where everybody that's buying groceries on the credit cards are maxed out. So now what happens?
0: Well, they're going to get sued by the credit card companies if they can't pay the bill.
1: Well, all I can say is for America, by America, if you have the opportunity to donate for, you know how they do the food bank drive?
0: Yeah.
1: Thanksgiving and Christmas?
0: Yeah.
1: Throw a can of collard greens or something in there because there's going to be people hungry before it's over.
0: Yeah, and a lot of these food banks are running out of food.
1: They're all running out of food.
0: Yeah. Yeah, and there's not going to be any food to replace it, and that's going to start later on this year. It's just with all the shortages and the supply line disruptions and the fertilizer shortages, a lot of people don't understand what it means when you can't get fertilizer. You know, I grew up on a farm. I know exactly what it means.
1: Long-term, not short-term, because right now we're eating off of this year's crop, but next year's crop's not going to be there.
0: Yeah. And that's why I think this pneumonic plague is coming into play. They got to have something.
1: They're going to blame it on that.
0: Yeah, know? And they're already doing it. Trump and Marco Rubio have already said they've got their eye on it, and they're monitoring things. And you know what that means.
1: That means the same thing it meant during COVID. And Trump was in presidency. He was president then. Warp speed, baby. Here it comes.
0: Yeah. And unfortunately, a lot of people will get in line. And
1: here's a new vaccine, mRNA vaccine for Ed, and Eddie.
0: And the whole thing is it's going to be the same, you know, the same mRNA, but it's going to be the potency is going to be increased, and I think it's going to kill a bunch of people, like, immediately.
1: Well, I agree with that, but I think what they're doing is they're seeing who can take on the mRNA that's going to change us from human to humanoid bots. Who can react with 5G and become, what do they call it? Not humanoids. What do they call it there?
3: Yeah, they do call it humanoids.
1: Humanoids. But the people that don't take it are going to be the outsiders. And we're going to have to be somewhere where we can provide for ourselves, because the humanoids are going to take over and they're going to, like, push us out. It's not going to be the blue helmets.
3: But now you have to worry about the things like, what's the one called? What they do with the CIA? Not MK Ultra, but what they've been doing lately with the radio frequencies.
1: The radio frequencies they hit Cuba with and all, yeah. Where everybody bled from their eyes and their nose and their ears.
3: Yeah.
0: Yeah.
1: You know, that's part of it too.
0: And also, this whole thing with surveilling and rounding up immigrants, the whole thing was for us. That's what it's for. They used the immigrant situation to bring it in.
1: It was a test.
0: Yeah.
3: I think they call it the Havana Syndrome.
0: Yeah, the Havana Syndrome. And you know something?
1: They gave them the opportunity, Mike, to build all these concentration camps under the guise that it was for illegal immigrants, but they're all empty.
0: And a lot of people, and probably some people listening, are rolling their eyes and thinking, you know, this is just conspiracy theory and it's not going to happen. Well, it's already happening.
3: And
0: with
3: it really
0: the flock cameras and the data centers. Sorry, Billy. And but
1: no, you're right. You're absolutely right.
0: And I played a clip to start the show of all these nitwit pastors saying Donald Trump was sent from God. He was anointed by God. And I said maybe Trump had a meeting with God up in heaven before the last election.
1: What about all the pastors? You can do this tomorrow. What about all the pastors that say the only way to heaven is through Israel?
0: Yeah.
1: They used to say through God. They changed the whole Bible, man.
0: Yeah.
1: The only way to heaven is through Israel.
3: That's crazy.
0: Well, they just the other story I had, I don't know if you heard me, was that 9 Americans have been killed in the West Bank, and the Senate just refused to do an investigation. They voted it down to investigate what happened to these people.
1: I could hear you, bro. You couldn't hear me, but I had to re-update my radio, so we're good now.
0: Good. And the economy, you know, you hear about, oh, we've got all these factories coming in, these jobs. Just in Ohio, they just laid off 1,400 at a truck factory right before this election. So,
1: like when a data center comes in, it's 8,000 jobs for a year. And then it's 50 people after that. You know what I mean?
0: Yeah, it's not going to have long-term employment for people.
1: Yeah, so on paper, it produces 8,000 jobs. But in reality, it produces 50 jobs.
0: Yeah, but they'll believe the lies that the government tells you that it's going to bring in all these jobs and and to have other benefits. I don't see the benefits myself.
1: And that's nationwide, Mike, because there's data centers. Like, if you look up the map, there's like 100, like the lowest state is 100-something data centers between now and 2030. And the highest state is like 800-something data centers between now and 2030. So they're all getting the illusion that it's going to create 8,000 jobs per data center. And they're all coming into low low population communities, and a lot of them are near water, and all that's going to do is suck up your water, and then they're going to have to, the power companies are going to have to build power lines and actual power plants to provide for these data centers. In turn, is it just going to make our power bill go up because the power company's not going to pay for it?
0: No.
1: And the data centers ain't going to pay for it because they've got two community meetings and the state selling us out. We're paying for it, and they're all tax-free for the first 20 years.
0: They get tax breaks. And by the way, if they even have 50 people working in these things, they're probably going to be H-1B visa people that they're going to bring in from India or wherever.
1: Yeah.
0: Oh, that reminds me. We had a false flag a few days ago. I don't know if we talked about it. The airplane over in the Middle East.
1: Yeah, and they said that was a dothead, right? But that's not true. That's a MI6 or Israeli camouflage.
0: Well, no, they said it was the pilot was Indian, and the co-pilot is the one that attacked him, and the co-pilot somehow has a track record of being a terrorist, so why in the hell did they all of a sudden rehire him? They did that because he was part of the plan. He was...
1: It's all, you know, Mike, I'm preaching to the choir, but you know it's all part of the damn plan.
0: Yeah,
1: and the plan is to overtake humanity, and we're letting them, hands down.
0: Did you see the details on that? That plane dropped 17,000 feet in 2 minutes.
1: Yeah, I saw that. I'm sure everybody that was on that plane has an earache. Right?
0: So you cannot stand up in an airplane during a sudden drop of 17,000 feet. And it is just impossible. The G-forces make it impossible. But somehow, this guy, the plumber, the Israeli plumber.
1: Yeah, your face would have wrinkles in it. It's always a plumber, huh? It's always a blue-collar man.
0: So Joe the plumber.
1: Exactly.
0: So, yeah, he stood up. A couple of other guys rushed the cockpit and went in, and the dude said that he took control of the plane and had the bad guy in a headlock at the same time and started flying the plane.
1: Yeah, I believe that. Don't you believe it?
0: Yeah, well, it's just none of it makes sense, but it doesn't have to make sense.
1: It's, and hey, Netanyahu, when they landed, Netanyahu was there to congratulate them.
0: Yeah, the Indian pilot. They had to do an emergency surgery on the pilot. They did the first ever dot replacement surgery, where you had to replace. I know that's racist, but you know what? I don't care. But none of it makes sense. And we're coming up on what's today? Wednesday is October 7th. Which is
1: like you said, Friday, I think. October surprises are coming, bro.
0: Oh, they have to.
1: I think they're gonna be worse this year because this is worldwide, not just nationwide. There's a lot of crap about to come down.
0: Yeah, but then on November 3rd, you gotta vote for either Tweedledum or Tweedledee.
1: We've always voted for Tweedledum and Tweedledee.
0: Yeah.
1: They only give us the illusion that we got two choices, but it's both choices belong to them.
0: Well, they both belong to Israel is who they belong to. I mean,
1: yeah,
0: that's
1: including Trump. Maybe they didn't have Trump at first, but you know, everybody's like, I don't know, Trump just changed. Trump just flopped sides. You know when he flopped sides? When the Epstein list came out, that's when he flopped sides.
0: Oh yeah, and there's another story that I was talking about. A guy that was connected to Howard Lutnick, you know, Trump's Commerce Secretary. He just committed.
1: Suicide.
0: Right? Yeah. Yeah.
1: All that's going to come out because they say that Russia and China and Iran all have the unredacted Epstein list, and that's what everybody's freaking out about.
0: That would do it. That would cause.
1: I wish they would release it, bro. But you know what? America's so weak-minded, we wouldn't do nothing.
0: No, we would just call it a Democrat hoax. Or
1: we already have enough evidence to know that at least some of them are involved in eating and raping kids, and nobody's doing a damn thing about it.
0: No, they won't do anything about that or anything else. Hey, can you guys hold on for my break?
1: Yeah, man.
0: All right, I'll be right back. Don't touch that dial.
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0: Yes, a white riot. That's the Clash. And we're talking with Billy.
1: A white riot.
0: White riot.
1: Hell yeah, white power.
0: Oh my God. We got an overwhelming percentage of Americans now want to pause AI and tax billionaires. This is just propaganda to convince people to have more regulation and control. We'll get more regulation, but the tax loopholes for the billionaires won't be closed. That's what that is.
1: I believe, are we back on the air?
0: Yeah.
1: Okay, my bad. Sorry about the white power thing.
0: That's all right.
1: I believe that AI is going to bubble in the next year, and all the private companies that own AI, the government's going to take it over so they can regulate it.
0: That's it. That's what it is, because China has open source AI where you can use it and access it for virtually nothing. And, you know, our government doesn't like that. They don't want anything free, okay?
1: Well, but not just that. We got private people that can build their own AI.
0: Yeah.
1: And that interferes with the government AI. It's all crazy. Speaking of crazy, look at that sky.
2: Yeah.
1: It looks like the sky what I'm looking at right now looks like digital camouflage like the Navy wears.
0: So it's like 6:30 over there, huh? Or
1: 6:30.
0: Yeah, it's just 4:30 over here, and it's only 100 degrees.
1: Wow, it's 81 over here.
0: Yeah, but at night now, it gets down into the 70s.
1: Yeah, here too, but where we were just at, it got out at 50, man. Chilly, I'm not going to lie, it was nice.
0: Well,
1: like, you could sleep. You can sleep without a blanket.
0: Well, where Nick is in Oregon, he says it gets down into the 40s now.
1: Yeah, and if I got to go to Wyoming next week, it gets down into the 20s and the 30s.
0: Yeah, it's pretty harsh.
1: It's 60 or 70 during the day and 20 or 30 at night. And I don't want any part of that.
0: So they got mountains. Are you going to be at a high elevation or what?
1: Yeah, I'm going to be in Cheyenne, Wyoming if I go there. Now, I've got a couple other jobs. One of them's Georgia. I'm really, really hoping it comes through. I got an interview with them tomorrow. But if I don't get a definite answer between now and Thursday, we're rolling out. We're heading to Wyoming because I got to be there Monday morning and go to work.
0: You mean this next Monday?
1: Yeah. Damn right.
0: How far is Wyoming from Arizona? It's pretty good ways, isn't it?
1: That's a pretty good ways. It's 19 hours from here.
0: All right, so Wyoming is bordering...
1: I think it's pretty close to Canada, huh?
0: No, I don't think it's that far up. I don't think it's...
1: I think you need to pull up a map. It's not...
0: I don't.
1: Either one told me it was.
0: Who told you that?
1: He told me it was right next to Wyoming. And he said if people would be talking to us like, hey, what's up, hey?
0: No. They're a bunch of cowboys. They're a bunch of cowboys in Wyoming.
1: Well, hell, I'll fit right in. I've been to...
0: Let's see. Wyoming is... Okay. All right. So... Wyoming is between Montana and Colorado.
1: Yeah, I went to Cheyenne, Wyoming in 2000, either 99 or 2000. And I don't even remember it, because that's when my boss said I was from the Fakawi tribe. Because I slept in 18-wheeler the whole way, and I'd wake up every night and be, where the Fakawi?
0: Yeah, you're going to be, Wyoming is right on the Colorado border.
2: Nice.
0: So it's in the southernmost part.
1: Cheyenne is an hour and a half from Denver, Colorado, Cheyenne. I know that, but my buddy flew into Denver.
0: Yeah, because I'm looking at it right now, and you're probably 7 hours from Bullhead City.
1: Oh, wow. That's nothing.
0: Yeah. You got to go.
1: I might come up and see y'all one weekend and be live on Michael Hagwood's show.
0: There you go.
1: Daily.
0: You got to go. You go through Colorado, Utah, then you hit Arizona, and there you are.
1: Yep.
0: All right.
1: But it's a long way from Louisiana, I'll tell you that.
0: It's a long way to the top when you want to rock and roll.
1: That's what I've heard.
0: Yeah.
1: But hey, I've been everywhere, man. I've been everywhere.
0: Oh, there you go. I should have played that. I'll play that on my last break. I love Johnny Cash.
1: I do too.
0: We need people like that.
1: My boy's a name Cash.
0: Hey, there you go. And you got one named after Mr. Jennings too, right?
1: I got Waylon. I got one named after Bob Dylan.
0: Oh, that's right. Man.
1: Yeah.
0: That's awesome.
1: I need to pop out one more somewhere and name him Cash.
2: You're going to think you're going to need some cash if you pop out.
1: Well, Cash fixed, so I can't pop another one out. But if I did, it'd be named Cash.
0: You can reverse that. You can reverse that.
1: You can reverse it on a dude. You can't reverse it on a woman now.
2: Not
1: when
2: I got my whole uterus out.
1: They remove parts when
0: it
1: comes to a woman. On us, they just burn them off.
0: Well, they got ways. You can. I forgot what they call it, but you can.
2: Surrogate and all.
0: Yeah,
1: that.
0: Yeah.
1: Hey, I think we need to change the subject.
0: All right. Let's change the subject. All right. Well, have you seen where Trump is making bank? Him and his family just making bank on everything.
1: Yeah, it's ridiculous. And they came out with he's already doing like Biden is talking about he's going to pardon everybody.
0: Yeah, right? Yeah, he's going to pardon his whole cabinet and his family. And they go, why are you going to do that? He goes, well, Biden did it. So.
1: I mean, even if you still believe in half a whim of a Democrat Republican, just because the Republicans let it go that Biden did it, don't mean they're gonna let it go that Trump did it.
0: No, and I remember Trump criticizing Biden when he did it, and now he's gonna do it. Yeah.
1: Yeah.
0: I mean, so did I.
1: Trump even said that he could reverse those pardons and arrested people, but you see how that worked out. But they're all on the same side. That was a show for us. They were never going to do anything about it.
0: No. No, we might be getting a new national show, a guy that worked for Trump in his first administration. They called him Trump's fixer, where he would, you know, he was a lawyer. He is a lawyer. He would go around making sure, Trump didn't get in trouble. You know, he's the one.

0: right now.
1: Yeah, they would. And a lot more people than that.
0: Nothing's happened to anybody. Nothing's happened to anybody, man. But I'm just saying that's like the big target, the easy target.
1: Hey, you were in the Navy, okay, right?
0: Yep.
1: So now, with this situation over in the Middle East, you've got American sailors being offered $25,000 for Gulf oil runs because the Straits closed.
0: That's a suicide mission.
1: They're being offered $25,000 for individual trips through the Strait of Hormuz as oil producers try to keep crude moving out of the Persian Gulf. Yeah, that's what it is. I mean, how are they going to do that? They got their own tankers or something?
0: They don't have their own tankers. They probably had to ride. There's a lot. I got a lot of buddies that ride on. Remember when it was a big deal in Africa where the pirates were so bad? I'm the captain now, kind of thing.
1: Yeah.
0: I had buddies that rode on tankers that were sharpshooters, and they had a 50 caliber sniper rifle, and they would, when the boats would come up like that, they would pop them off. But I don't think that's going to work on drones and missiles.
1: So the Wall Street Journal reported that a ship staffing company in China's Shandong province was offering up to $25,000 for a round trip, citing seafarers and recruitment advertisements. It reviewed the payments can amount to two or three times a sailor's normal monthly salary. You don't think the Pentagon is, you think they're aware of this?
0: Yeah, there'd be people to take it for $25,000 a month. I would do it for $25,000 a month. But do the math. But you only got to get hit with a missile one time or a drone one time, and then the $25,000 a month ain't nothing.
1: No. Especially if you get killed.
0: That's exactly what I'm talking about.
1: So we got, things are so bad, this is what people are resorting to make money. Now you got this is in Phoenix. American high school students are selling guns to the cartels.
0: Yeah, imagine that. So they can buy groceries because everything costs a damn much.
1: These are high school kids selling, trafficking guns to criminal groups in Mexico, promised quick cash.
0: The question you need to ask, Mike, is how are the high school kids getting the guns? Because you're supposed to be 21 years old to buy a pistol. You got to be 18 to buy a rifle.
1: Well, it says they're purchasing from licensed dealers or private sellers. That's what they're saying.
0: Well, how many guns? If I went to a licensed dealer or a private seller and requested 20 guns, let alone 50 or 100, would that not throw up a red flag to the FBI or the?
1: Oh, it would. It would obviously. You would think it would, right?
0: Yeah, it would if I did it.
1: It says the guns they handle have been are often being legally purchased from licensed dealers or private sellers, but they quickly vanish into the underground network, crossing the border, hidden in car doors, fuel tanks, or loads of produce. By the time the weapons are recovered at crime scenes in Mexico, the teenagers who help move them are often back at home trying to appear invisible, carrying the weight of what they have done in silence.
0: How is that possible if the ATF is doing what they're supposed to be doing?
1: I don't think it is, unless they're looking the other way.
0: Dude, I could go online right now and buy. My buddy bought oil filters for generators that he owns.
1: Oh yeah, I remember. How's he doing?
0: He's doing great now, but they took all his guns. You know, they ransacked his house at 6 a.m. And I'm not talking about two guys come up and knock on the door. I'm talking about 17 people

0: rushed his house with bulletproof vests and ARs and arrested him and made his whole family of six. He's got six kids. So him, his wife, and six kids all had to lay in the front yard on their bellies in their pajamas.
1: Yeah, that's our government doing this to people.
0: Yeah, but you mean to tell me that high school kids in Texas and Arizona are selling guns through the cartel?
1: Well, yeah, it's Phoenix. I don't understand. I don't understand how they can do it. Hey, hold on a minute, Billy. I'm gonna take the last break. Be right back. Don't go anywhere. This is a quick one.
2: I spend a lot of time in the backyard, and I'm the center of attention at summer barbecues. In 96, I made some of the tastiest s'mores you've ever had. In 01, we stayed up all night telling ghost stories with the neighbors. 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
5: I was toting my pack along the dusty Winnemucca Road when along came a semi with a high-end canvas-covered load. If you're going to Winnemucca, Mac, with me you can ride. And so I climbed into the cab and then I settled down inside. He asked me if I'd seen a road with so much dust and sand, and I said, listen.

0: All right, there you go, Johnny Cash.
1: That was great.
2: Oh, I love it.
0: I've been to a lot of those places, not all of them, though.
2: I've been to damn near all of them, except maybe Buffalo. I don't think I've ever been to Buffalo.
1: You've been to Winnemac? Winnemucca-mac?
2: I've been to Winnemac.
0: Did you eat a Big Mac? And he went back. Hey, so you're traveling around. You know, our president is traveling around too, doing all these campaign stops. Maybe you'll run into one of them.
2: I heard he's coming to Arizona again.
1: What's he campaigning for?
0: For the midterms.
2: Yeah, but he's already president.
0: No, for these stupid ass candidates, and I don't guess they realize that he's toxic now. That a lot of these guys are.
2: The VP's going somewhere tonight. Where did they say he's going?
0: J.D. Vance, Texas, I think.
2: Pennsylvania, Texas. But if President Trump's supposed to be coming to Arizona, is he going to land in Bullhead again?
0: Well, he's not coming here. I think it's Phoenix.
2: Phoenix, yeah.
0: Yeah, he ain't going to waste his time over here. But.
2: No, y'all ain't got nothing.
0: But look, I found something else on this high school gun. They're actually being run by a group of the cartels known as the Phoenix Boys. They coordinate dozens of teenagers who acquire firearms through legal and illegal means. So they're being run and groomed by a bunch of cartel.
2: A bunch of the real fellas.
0: Yeah, I thought we got rid of all them.
2: Yeah. Trump would like you to think that, but you know how it just suddenly stopped? Everybody quit protesting the Border Patrol and all that all at once?
0: Yeah. Yeah, the ICE facilities and all that stopped. And he's also threatening to put ICE agents at every precinct for the midterms.
2: I told you that's Brown search, man, and all the immigration facilities they built, they're not for immigrants, they're for us. If we boycott what they do from here to 2030.
0: So they run around with their masks on and just basically terrorizing people, and just not just immigrants, but terrorizing everybody.
2: Trump's not smart enough, but the global elite were brilliant enough to make 90% of Trump supporters root for it, cheer for it. So now, if we boycott it, we're boycotting because we're doing something wrong.
0: Oh, absolutely. Trump.
2: They're going to come after us, bro.
0: Trump just recently said that he goes, I'm a genius. I have a very high IQ and I'm a genius.
2: He's not a genius. He's doing exactly what he's being told.
0: No, man, he's a genius. You don't understand.
2: Yeah.
0: But I'm just checking to see if there's any more, breaking news, let's see, or anything I missed. Oh, guess who's going to run for president?
2: I heard Louisiana State, what's his name, going to?
0: Well, this is another guy, Jeff Bezos. Yeah.
2: Talks crap online.
0: John Kennedy.
1: Yeah,
2: I heard he's put his card in.
0: His act is getting old. This guy tries to be, you know, he tries to make jokes and he tries to be funny, and he's you got some bad ones. We got some in North Carolina. You got some bad ones in Louisiana too. You got No, the phones aren't working.
2: John Kennedy sounds cool, Mike. They all sound cool, but none of them's doing anything to stop what's happening.
0: Let's see, Rob's trying to tell me the phones are working, and they ain't working. You tried to call me. I've had 10 people try to call me. Hey, if anybody listening, try the phones again. Try to call me at 855-586-9134, and I'll test it out again.
2: That's why Alabama Man hasn't called in to say any crap yet, huh?
0: Yeah, they're not working for me. So, I mean, they're like out there, making fun of me right now, which I don't give a fuck, to be honest with you. I really don't. I mean, I've got people that are, I got some people mad at me because I criticized the Trumpster. See, they ain't working.
2: What?
0: Can you hear me?
2: Well, I mean, you know.
0: It ain't working. Go ahead.
2: Trump was put in on purpose because people would fall for him and do as he says and not as he does and believe that he's doing the best for the country. And honestly believe that they let Biden come in the second term just to show how bad it could get. And so everybody would vote Trump back in so they could get everything in place. I mean, Trump hadn't done anything his second term to help us at all. He's made a couple of executive orders, and they can all be turned as soon as the next president gets in. But don't forget, Trump said that last year was our last Christmas. He also said that he was the last president.
0: Yeah, that's kind of eerie for him to say that. I don't know.
2: Well, I mean, I can't remember another president saying that.
0: Nope. Yeah, these phones ain't working. Now he's calling for members of the media to be arrested if they don't cover these rallies the way he wants them to.
1: That's so cool.
2: Well, he's done other things like that shows dictatorship or the fact that he knows that AI is about to take up. What they're trying to do, Mike, and look at it like this. What if they're trying to make every president or congressman or whatever seem like they're corrupt? That's why he's doing all the crazy things he's doing and making all his money. It's to sell the idea that the best way to come back from this is to make AI be our government.
0: Oh, that's exactly what it is. Then who are you going to complain to if it's
2: an AI government's not going to be racist. They're not going to be, you know, for the old rich white people, they're not going to be.
1: Oh, yeah, they will.
2: But you know what? Yeah, they will, because the old rich white people are the ones that have programmed.
0: Yeah, they will be able to program. Don't kid yourself. They will be able. Hey, here's the last thing here. Something to make you happy, Billy. If you quit drinking, it'll upend your marriage. You shouldn't quit drinking.
1: What?
0: Yeah.
1: Who said that buffoonery?
2: Well, I'm safe then.
0: I'm trying to get it to load here, but it says quitting drinking upends marriages and friendships.
1: Means?
0: I
1: know that it means it ends, but like, just because a partner stops drinking, your marriage just fails.
0: Yeah.
1: Like, come on. I quit drinking. We're still together.
0: Well,
2: yeah, but
0: it's been touch and go. Yeah. It has to be both of you, I guess.
2: Hey,
0: I appreciate you guys calling in. And if you're somewhere on the road, another day this week, just call in. We'll talk some more.
1: All right.
2: Good night.
1: Y'all have a great week.
0: All right. Thank you, man. I'll be back tomorrow.

0: This is the Tri-State's original local talk station, KTOX, Needles, Bullhead City, Mojave Valley, Laughlin.
1: Breaking news this hour from Town Hall. I'm Ken Lorman in Washington. President Trump's red state midterm blitz continues tonight.
2: I love Nebraska.
1: He's speaking to supporters in Grand Island, Nebraska, as Republican Senator Pete Ricketts campaigns for re-election. The midterm's less than 30 days away. Before departing the White House for tonight's rally, the president spoke about a ballot error in Maricopa County, Arizona, the state's largest county, which includes Phoenix.
2: They got caught, and now they're saying it was an error. Maricopa is a very, very dishonest county.
1: Over 3,100 ballots were mailed.